0: key intelligence tool.
1: Legal authority for the government's foremost intelligence gathering weapon to foil terrorism, FISA Section 702, expires. There's worry about unprecedented vulnerabilities this summer. A bipartisan coalition tanked an emergency FISA extension in Congress. FISA siphons the calls, emails, and texts of foreign intelligence targets. But a court ruling says the government can still track suspect communications, despite a lapse in the law. However, it's unclear if telecommunications companies will provide digital breadcrumbs to the government, lacking a congressional safeguard.
0: Fox's Chad Pergram. Tonight, the Knicks will try to win their first NBA championship since 1973. The Knicks are at Spurs in San Antonio, tipping off at 8:30 p.m. Knicks lead the best of seven series, 3-1. And if they lose tonight, they could still have a win at home. I'm Roger Stern, and this is Fox News.
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7: Space. The final frontier. Although we know more about space than we do what's in the ocean. Probably aliens, as we have talked about. But today, could we see a trillionaire?
8: This is a day that's set to shatter records on Wall Street. SpaceX is on track to become the most valuable company ever to go public and make its founder Elon Musk the first trillionaire. So Musk's rocket company trading publicly at an expected valuation of almost $1.8 trillion. That would immediately put in the list of the most valuable companies in the world alongside chip makers like NVIDIA, Apple, Google, Microsoft, Amazon.
7: Well, they must be making gazillions of dollars. They are not. We have talked about this. They are not. You're buying the hype. Hype.
8: In its IPO filing, SpaceX says its goals include establishing a permanent colony on Mars with 1 million people, launching AI data centers in space, mining asteroids. The company has never turned a profit and acknowledges that these goals might not be achievable. And some big name investors are skeptical, but other major banks and retail investors have been clamoring to own shares of SpaceX as a way to bet on Elon Musk.
7: Now, here's the thing. The retail investors is very interesting. Okay? Because Trump administration and them have changed the rules now where you're going to see this get into funds. People are going to have access they haven't before. That means your 401ks, Roth IRAs, your IRAs, they're going to have the opportunity to do some stuff that they've never had before, opening up more opportunities, but also potentially more danger.
8: There are new rules on stock exchanges that make it easier for newly public companies to get added to index funds. What that means is if you have a 401k or retirement account, you could very soon own SpaceX without even realizing it.
7: Now, what do I think? I think I said it the other day and I'll say it again. I think he's a brilliant visionary, but I think even better than that, he is a great salesman. Okay? He is. And you have to be, right? You have to be a great salesman. But what are you getting in this? Because there's some stuff in here that is interesting. And we touched on it with Zach the other day. there are opportunities. Normally, you have to wait a while once these things go public before you can sell. There's going to be opportunities for people who own a mass amount of stock long before this thing goes public. When it does go public, they can exit this. There are things they've put inside of here that, you know, from X investors have a piece of this now because they've not gotten any of the money that they thought they were going to get and they were told. Their Starlink, things of that nature. Again, he's a great salesman, but is it worth the hype? Because you are truly buying vision. You're buying a vision of what might happen. What could, which is a lot of what investments is. We always talk about it, right? You know, you buy the rumor, but you sell the fact. So I think it's going to take off like a bat out of hell and then maybe come back to earth a little bit. But this market's crazy, so you don't know. You have no idea. But automatically, it is going to be one of the largest companies on the planet. And up until their deal they just did the other day, they were doing, what, $13 billion a year? Losing $18 billion? So now who is going to become a millionaire are 4,400 employees and former employees, including janitors and things of that nature. And Elon is going to become a trillionaire. Now, what is a trillion? We were talking about this. I want to give you paint some pictures, right? We've kind of done this, you know, at times. But here's another one. Let's just say you're going to stack pennies, okay, to get to a million, just to show you the difference. So if you started stacking pennies to get to a million pennies, not a million, you know, dollars worth of pennies, just a million pennies would stretch into the clouds, about a mile high. Now, if you were going to do the same thing and say, okay, what if we put pennies side by side and we laid it all the way down, how far would a billion pennies get you? How far would that be? That would be 1,000 miles. So think New York City all the way to Cape Canaveral. Now, if you were going to do the same thing for a trillion, so we're stacking again. Are you ready for a trillion? You would go to the moon, back down to the earth, back up to the moon, back down again to get to a trillion. That is the difference in a trillion, a billion, and a million. Crazy. Am I right? Am I right? A little crazy there. Yes, indeed. Meanwhile, are we going to have a deal done with Iran or not? Speaking of money, yesterday was, look, Trump saw the numbers, right? He saw the inflation numbers. He saw the wholesale numbers. He recognizes, you know, this is causing issues at home and in issues amongst the Republicans. They're a lot more restless than they have been before. And because of that, he comes out with, I'm going to destroy Karg Island. We're going to take it. We're going to do this, that, and the other. And then he's like, I call it off. We've almost got a deal. And I don't know if anybody really buys it. But the, you know, Iran's come out and saying, yeah, we're not really buying to what you're selling here. You guys seem to be greedy, you know. And overnight they had to shoot. We had to shoot some stuff down. So it's not like this thing is this was, to me, the thing that we have with Trump. He says it. It's not real. It's half real. Sometimes I think he's negotiating in his own mind. I don't even know who the hell we're negotiating with. But some of the stuff is coming out on what Iran may get, which is fascinating.
4: There will be, obviously, John Heilman, a revolt in this country if those numbers are accurate. And I did notice that the president didn't talk about sanctions relief. He didn't talk about the so-called reconstruction dollars that he'd been talking about for quite some time. And just look at these numbers that Michael just talked about. You're at about $325 billion that the Iranians would be paid just to go into negotiations for six.

0: reconstruction fund. Some may be taxpayer money. I'm not quite sure what this would look like. This has been thrown out there. $325 billion. We're just talking about $325 billion. A fund. Okay? I want you to get a sense of that. Now, that does not even count what else they're asking for. Okay? So this would be, you know, the Globe putting money into this. Homeland Security, a digital library summary of the 2012 Iran conflict, put the cost and isolation of Persian Gulf blockade and everything going on there at about $325 billion. So this would be a reconstruction fund, right? An investment fund, whatever they're going to call it. I'm not quite sure what that would look like exactly. Who's putting what where money-wise? And you think, well, don't they have money? They have $120 billion themselves that are in banks that have nothing to do with that. So what they're looking at getting from so that would be a fund. This would be immediate release of $12 billion of frozen funds. And then the biggest prize of all, which is no more sanctions on oil, so they could sell it out in the market, which would mean about $60 billion to $70 billion a year on top of all of that. But the nuclear deal, right? So they're going to give up their nuclear stuff? No. That's not new. It's not there. This is the negotiation to give that up. So I just want to put that out there that do I think this is 100% set in stone? No. But do I think that Iran is going to come out of this better than when they went into this? And they didn't go into anything. Yeah, I do. Absolutely, I do. And because they recognize Trump's stuck between a rock and a hard place. And the rock is the negotiation with them and what's going on potentially with Israel and the entire conversation of that. And the other side of it is Trump and his flailing numbers and the fact that he's got to get out of this thing and he's got to accept the fact that this was not the win he was hoping for, but also the negotiation in his mind when it comes to, did Obama get a better deal? What do you think? Let me know. 323-538-2423 at Chad Benson Show is your X. Coming up, we're going to talk a bit about data centers and the battle that is the data centers. But first, Bulwark Capital. We're talking about investing. That's why I want you to talk to my friends over at Bulwark Capital. They want to show you what they're all about. Lower risk, lower cost, lower volatility. Wouldn't it be nice to sit down with somebody and go, hey, you know what? Take a look at my, you know, my investments, my IRA, 401k, my you know, the stuff that I'm doing. 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It's that simple. 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
0: One of the big battles that is going to go on for the foreseeable future is not just AI. What could it do? What might it do? How many jobs will it take? But to feed the beast, the brain, the data centers. And we're going through a massive battle here in Nashville, and it's getting national attention. because they want to put a 70,000 square foot data center right next to the zoo, kind of in the heart of everything. And people aren't thrilled by that for a lot of reasons. First of all, when you see most data centers, they're not really in suburban or urban areas. They're out kind of in the middle of, you know, some greenage, if you will. Not so much this.
8: We have to protect not just animals, but our neighbors, our water supply.
0: All serious questions. And the water, we've talked about it, and that will improve over time. But the humming noises, you know, think about it for people. What about the animals themselves?
11: The data center would operate 24/7 right across from the Nashville Zoo, home to more than 3,000 animal species, including the clouded leopard, one of the rarest collections of animals in the country. What's at stake?
12: I think is the health of our animals, and that certainly is our biggest concern. This constant humming noise, the light penetration, it affects photo periods of these animals, it affects their breeding cycles, it affects their stress.
0: Now, I'm going to tell you guys this. I love the Nashville Zoo. We're members of the Nashville Zoo. It was one of the first things we did when we moved out here. Charlie and my wife and everybody, we go to the zoo as much as possible. They go several times a month sometimes because it's just great for Charlie to get out there. She learns. She loves animals. And I'm a big proponent of the zoo. As a kid growing up, my mother used to, my love of reptiles, you guys know that. My mother used to take me to the L.A. Zoo. And this is when she was, you know, it was just her and I, and she was, you know, studying and trying to do stuff, you know, single mom, because my dad was in and out of our lives. And I will tell you, we went there every single Sunday, and I would go to the reptile right there, this little reptile building, and I would spend hours inside of there. 323-538-2423 at Chad Benson Show is your X, your Insta, and everything else right here at the Chad Benson Show. To the point where the people who were the zoologists, you know, the people who worked at the zoo knew me. And I understand the frustration, fear of what might happen because we don't know what might happen next to a zoo. And this story is going to grow, not just this one, but across the country when it comes to data centers. And we've seen that in Utah and several other places. What do you think? Let me know. And I will tell you guys this. I have an AI company, my uncle and I. I am not anti-data center. Data, it's up to you. What I am is practical, right? Let's be pragmatic. Let's find out what the best place is for these things. Also, serious questions about what kind of tax breaks are you giving in certain areas, right? In some areas, I have seen that, guess what? Not only getting massive tax breaks, the devil in the details where the data center or data center will run all the time. And if the grid gets to be overloaded, everybody else will have to go on the blackout for a while the data center continues to operate. I've seen places where they're saying, wait a minute here, these guys, as they buy all the materials from here, are all exempt from, you know, paying state and city taxes. I mean, there's a lot of issues that people are having with this because they feel like they're being bullied, and that's the problem. So this is going to be a battle that is going to rage, and I think it's going to be an issue in the midterms, among other things. 323-538-2423 at Chad Benson Show is your X. Speaking of the midterms, voting, making sure it's secure is important. Coming up, Jack Tomczak joins us. He's going to talk about the fact that there are some places that allow non-citizens to vote. What? Chad Benson Show.
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3: Will it happen this time? I'm Roger Stern, Fox News. President Trump says the U.S. and Iran will sign a peace deal tomorrow, but Iran says it may take days if it does happen. Meanwhile, Fox's Max Gordon looking at the issues keeping both nations apart.
4: Both sides are still wrestling over the Strait of Hormuz. Last night, Iran launched several one-way attack drones trying to strike commercial ships in the Strait of Hormuz. U.S. forces say they shot them all down, though, with CENTCOM stating that the international trade corridor remains open for transit. That is, except for ships trying to go to or from Iranian ports, with the blockade still in place. Meanwhile, Tehran and Washington are both trying to play up their end of a potential memorandum of understanding that would end the war and open up a longer negotiation period. According to a senior administration official, the performance-based deal includes the destruction and removal of Iran's nuclear material, Iran dismantling its nuclear program, no sanctions relief until compliance, opening up the Strait of Hormuz, and ending the funding of terrorist groups.
3: The president is expected to discuss getting mines out of the Strait of Hormuz during the Group of Seven summit, which begins on Monday. Team USA won its World Cup opener last night against Paraguay, 4-1.
5: Amazing, spectacular, historic. It's being called the best U.S. men's national soccer team showing at a World Cup ever. And that's because for the first time in history, the U.S. men's national soccer team scored 4 goals in a World Cup match. To put that in perspective, Team USA scored 3 goals total in the last World Cup. Now, last night, Team USA dominated Paraguay 4-1 in Los Angeles, led by Flo Balogun, becoming the first American to score 2 goals in a World Cup match since 1930.
3: That's Fox's Brian Yeneth. 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
2: 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Starting tonight, a heat advisory is in effect until 8 p.m. for the listening area. Later tonight, partly cloudy with a low around 76. Sunday brings mostly sunny skies with a high near 94. This evening, a chance of showers and thunderstorms with a low around 73. Currently, it's 90 and clear. I'm Bill Banks with your weather flash.
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14: Illegally committing voter fraud.
15: Yeah.
14: That's what the SAVE Act, the Save America Act, wants to combat by having voter ID and citizenship verification. Then there's the other way of looking at non-citizen voting, which is the way we look at it, Americans for Citizen Voting. And that is legal non-citizen voting. Right now, across four states, there are 24 cities that allow non-citizen voting in municipal elections. The states are California, Illinois, Maryland, Vermont. And not in a state, but still counts, is Washington, D.C. Our nation's capital has legal non-citizen voting. If you come to the country and you're not a citizen, but you live in Washington, D.C. for 30 days, you can vote in municipal elections. If you are, if you work for the Chinese government or the Russian government, if you live in DC for 30 days, you can legally vote even if you're not a citizen. That's the part of non-citizen voting that we deal with. And we've worked with legislators across 15 states over the last 5 or 6 years to pass constitutional amendments that make it so municipalities and state legislatures can't legalize non-citizen voting. And now, though primarily our work has been in amending state constitutions, we're trying to amend the U.S. Constitution this year, which is a whole topic.
15: You know, when you talk about non-citizens voting, but like, are we talking about like residents? Like, do I have a problem with non-citizen voting? Hell yes. Do I have a problem if you vote for the school board because you're paying taxes and you own a house and you're a resident? Maybe that's a different story. But like, what do you mean non-citizens voting? You mean just they come here, they're there for 30 days, and even if they're here illegally, they can count them as citizens?
14: It really depends on the jurisdiction. Some places let non-citizens who are here legally vote in their municipal elections. In some places, even if you are here illegally, you can vote in the municipal elections. It really depends on which city we're talking about.
15: That's crazy, man. That is absolutely, again, it's this, it shouldn't be this hard, Jack. It really shouldn't be this hard. It should be simple and easy. It's like, look, you're an American citizen. You know what? Here you go, you vote. Why do we make everything so freaking hard?
14: Well, and the thing that always confuses me on this topic is all we want, all Americans for Citizen Voting wants, and all the majority of Americans want, according to polling, is for when you come to this country, if you want to vote, just go through the naturalization process and become a citizen.
15: Yeah.
14: Just join the best country that has ever existed throughout the history of time. Just do that first, and then you can vote.
15: It's just, you know, look, everybody uses this, and you know this, man, as a political puppet. They kick it around because they can gin up their base and this, that, and the other. But the reality is these are lives. These are things that affect people. We have an issue, Jack, and you know this, man, with if we don't trust our systems, That is a bad place to be. People want to know why people in Scandinavia are happy. They trust their government's not going to screw them over, and they believe what's going on. And I think both sides have a part to play, and everything is cheated, or they're trying to stop us from voting, which is a bunch of crap. But we've got to do better, and we should want to trust the systems, and it's hard sometimes.
14: It is hard sometimes.

0: times, and you look at the LA mayor's race with how long it takes to count everything. And if we have, whether it's on the local level or it could be on the federal level, non-citizens voting, things like that are going to happen more often. If you've got a population of people who are new to the country, might not know the language, and they could legally vote, they can be corralled in any direction a politician might want them to go. And that's not a good thing. And that doesn't give people confidence in the system or confidence in the results of the elections.
1: You know, when you talk about these people voting in places, and like I said, I've heard, you know, residents who own a home, you know, they pay taxes, that goes to the school. Okay, they want to vote in the school board. Maybe have that conversation. But what are they voting for in a lot of these places? Municipalities, is it state races? Is it only city races? I mean, what are they voting for?
0: Right now, it's only city races or school board races. It hasn't gone beyond that to like state legislature or to state constitutional offices. But it could.
1: Yeah.
0: It's easy to say that, well, if you're living somewhere and you're paying taxes there, you should get a say in things. My kids are under 18. They spend money. They pay sales taxes when they buy something. They don't get a vote. The line's been drawn somewhere. And we don't think it's unreasonable for that line to be drawn at citizenship. Because if you're not a citizen of this country, you are a citizen of a country.
1: Yeah.
0: It's just not this one. And we prefer that people be citizens, have their loyalty here in the United States before they vote. Would you like me to blow your mind?
1: I would love that.
0: Okay, here it comes. So the work that we've done has been amending these state constitutions. And about last year, we started working on a project to amend the U.S. Constitution, because there is no place in the U.S. Constitution that says you have to be a citizen in order to vote. Nowhere. I always assumed, and I've been involved in politics for 30 years and involved in living on this planet for 48 years, I always thought that it was in the Constitution somewhere, but it's not. In Article 1, Section 2, where it deals with the House of Representatives, and in the 17th Amendment, where it deals with the Senate, it says that states determine who is eligible to vote for members of Congress. It says whoever a state lets vote for a state's most numerous legislative body, that's going to be your state house or your state assembly, whoever can vote for that can also vote for the House and Senate in Congress. So if California, I always use California as the example because they seem to be, always lead the way on bad ideas.
1: They're the petri dish of ideas.
0: They are. If California were to let non-citizens vote for their state legislative elections, those same non-citizens would instantly be eligible to vote in elections that elect members of Congress. So like California legislature could legalize non-citizen voting for Congress between now and the midterms in November.
1: In theory, Jack, though, and this is, again, we're talking to Jack Tomczak, Americans for Citizens Voting. You're the VP over there.
0: Good research.
1: Yeah, and you know what? And guys, go check it out. It's onlycitizens.vote. I'm looking at it right now. You got a good thing. It's behind you as well. In theory, if there is nothing in the Constitution, then if they were voting, in theory, it's not illegal.
0: Yep. A state would have to legalize it. And if they do that, there's no state statute, there's no federal statute that can sever the tie that exists in the U.S. Constitution that says if you are eligible to vote for the state legislature, you're also eligible to vote for Congress. The only way, because that tie is written in the Constitution, the only way to sever that tie is through amending the U.S. Constitution, which is what we are trying to do with House Joint Resolution 152. It's in the House. We're trying to get it through the House and the Senate this summer.
1: So it's crazy because, you know, again, there's a lot of things. I was telling everybody, you don't have to be a citizen or even a lawyer to be on the Supreme Court. We've had that before. We've had a Frenchman on the Supreme Court, if I'm correct.
0: You don't have to be a member of the House of Representatives to be the Speaker of the House of Representatives.
1: That's right. I mean, there's a lot of weird things. So
0: there's all kinds of rules we're not aware of.
1: Yeah. I've got friends just like you do in Congress, and they'll probably tell you the same thing. They go there sometimes like, I didn't know what that rule was. You know, it's like, I have no idea what they're talking about. So it's so weird because when you think about it, okay, so, oh, we had a whole bunch of non-citizens vote. Well, that's legal then. if you know you complain you have a whole bunch of non-citizens vote, if and they could do that on the federal level too once a state goes ahead and does it.
0: Yep.
1: So which is why don't states do it like California? Is it the blowback? What is it? Because if it isn't illegal and it's not in the Constitution, why haven't they gone and done it?
0: I don't know. They're aware of it. Smarter people than me have been aware of this for a long time on both sides. And I think if it was attempted now, let's say if it was attempted 20 years ago, the voters would laugh at it. No way it's possible. And if it is attempted 10 years down the road, less laughter. Maybe it happens. So you know how things are going. There used to be a time when everybody in the world knew what a boy was and knew what a girl was.
1: Yeah.
0: And less so now. So I think as the Overton window shifts to out of rationality, ideas like non-citizen voting for federal elections becomes more palatable. If national popular vote happens, as they work to get their compact together, their states together, once they hit the tipping point, that's when I think a lot of states would legalize non-citizen vote, because that is a pile of, that's millions of popular vote votes that would count.
1: Yeah.
0: That's what I think they're waiting for. But
1: you know, and as you talk about that, but the reason I've always said that it's not going to happen when it comes to the popular vote is because you're going to need an amendment, and all these other states would know they'd be completely left out, right? Like nobody would. If you're running for president, you're never going to 90% of these states. You're only going to go to a few of them, and they recognize that, so they don't want to give up any of their power.
0: Yep.
1: That's nuts, man. That is again weird stuff we find out.
0: And in for voting for president, according to the Constitution, that old document, in Article 2, Section 1. It also says that states determine who is eligible to vote for president. It's not tied to eligibility for voting for the state legislature. It's separate from that, but it is 100% up to the states. So California or any other state, could be Vermont, could legalize non-citizen voting for the president at any time as well.
1: It's crazy, dude. I mean,
0: a few years ago, there were three states that allowed non-citizen voting, and then Vermont joined the club, and they passed, there were bills to let non-citizens vote in three cities in Vermont, and it went through the legislature. The governor vetoed them, and the legislature overrode them. So momentum is growing. Now, luckily, I would say luckily, when we're doing the work, momentum on our side is growing too. It's just that most people aren't aware of the issue. But there was a bill in Connecticut in 2023 that would legalize non-citizen voting for their state legislature. Did the author know that that would also trigger non-citizen voting for Congress? I don't know. But there have been a handful of bills in the New York legislature where they explicitly said this is going to trigger non-citizens voting for Congress. Those bills didn't pass, but they existed. And I think it's only a matter of time before one state, two states, three states legally let non-citizens vote for their state legislature and for Congress.
1: Jack, Tom Zaki's VP of Outreach at Americans for Citizens Voting. People want to reach out to your organization. They want to check out how can they get a hold of you. What do they do?
0: We would like people to go to our new website for this federal amendment. It's uscva.org. That's uscva.org. Go there and find out what we're doing and get involved, please.
1: Right on, brother. Good talking to you. Thanks so much for taking time for us today.
0: Thanks for having me. I appreciate it.
1: 323-538-2423 at Chad Benson Show is your X, your Insta. Coming up, a little urban word of the day, but first, Omaha Steaks, baby. 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
5: On this Friday, just because it's summertime doesn't mean we don't still learn. Learning is part of life, and we should learn about some of the things that the youth of America say. Shall we get to it?
6: Now it's time for the urban word of the day. The young have a vocabulary all their own, and we break it down for you. It's called the urban word of the day.
5: I'm going to tell you guys, this one is hilarious. I saw it yesterday on flipping around on the TikTok, and it reminded me of my producer the other day. Sleepy juice.
7: What?
5: Sleepy juice. This is when you take something with, you know, like a NyQuil or something with melatonin in it. Maybe you take too much and you pass out and you just are exhausted and you don't even know where you are at time. And the reason that happens is because you took too much sleepy juice. Oh, yeah. Sometimes I have to take melatonins. I'm going to call them Tonys, so I could go to sleep, because otherwise I'm not going to. Sleepy juice is your urban word of the day.
6: That was the urban word of the day. Now you know.
5: My producer over the weekend took a little too much sleepy juice, and he said he got up, went and got some breakfast, and it was Sunday, came back and started doing some work. He thought he'd slept all the way through the night and that he was late for work, and it was still Sunday because of the sleepy juice. It happens, people. Don't take too much sleepy juice, okay? That's all we're telling you. We warn you here. 323-538-2423 at Chad Benson Show is your X, your Insta, YouTube, and more right here on the Chad Benson Show. Coming up, hour number three, last hour of the week, the World Cup. We're going to give you our predictions, and we're going to give you our prediction about the big game tonight as we kick off against Paraguay as we host the World Cup. What's going to be like out there? Very exciting. I'm pumped about that. Canada's got their game as well. We got your what's trending. Elon becoming a trillionaire. We got a little Finally Friday sounds. Maybe we'll talk a little bit about Iran, see what's going on with that situation. But the reality is, I don't think anybody knows what's going on with that. Got a bunch of other good stuff on the way. If you're missing the show, shame on you. Grab the podcast. Hour number three straight ahead. Chad Benson Show.
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0: championship since 1973. A Spurs win means Game 6 back in New York Tuesday. Kevin Uretsky, Fox News.
1: The Republic of Congo says the number of confirmed Ebola cases has risen to 710. I'm Carmen Roberts. This is Fox News.
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9: This is how it started yesterday in the first game of the World Cup.
10: Close. Played against each other in the 1986 World Cup. It's a tremendous quarter. There's a big goal for the Mexicans. Quinones. Big goal.
9: It is time.
11: It's the world's biggest sporting event, and it's coming to America. It's time to talk. World Cup.
12: A ball! Oh, how about that?
13: Laura Pereira hit by Hamas! Oh, what a goal! One of the greats!
14: Scherer right across to Marco Tardelli!
15: We haven't been able to control the play in midfield the way that Maradona has been able to do. And he's hurting England again here. It's a brilliant run.
16: Solo Montiel can win the World Cup for Argentina with this kick. Yes!
9: Oh, baby, the World Cup is here in full force. Kicked off yesterday. Mexico got a win, 2-0, topped their group. Last night in the nightcap, second game, South Korea, Czechia. South Korea won 2-1. Exciting second half. And today, two more games. So the host nations, once again, at it. Canada, Bosnia, and then tonight, the nightcap, the game, the United States of America taking on Paraguay. I've said it. I predicted it. I think we're going to win 2-0, 3-1. I think it's going to be good. I think we're going to have home field. We're going to have home country advantage. That's massive. Absolutely incredible that I think because we do this in this nation, we will get behind something, especially if it starts to go well. And I think people are discounting us because we haven't had a great run. But Pochettino, our manager, who's a brilliant manager, played around a bit with the lineups, not used all of the players he could, rested guys when he needed to, rather than have him come back from Europe. And some of our guys were struggling a little bit. Christian Pulisic, but he seems to have, you know, picked it up. And some guys, by the way, and you see this, you'll see guys who don't play great or struggle a bit with their club teams, right? They I mean, they're good and they have moments where they're brilliant, but when they put the jersey on for their country, something changes. And here's the thing. I think if we go out tonight and we do what I think we're more than capable of doing, I think the nation's going to slowly but surely start to really turn on, and you're going to see it really build, which is going to be incredible. So tonight against Paraguay, let me break down who I think that our starting lineup's going to be. Goalie, it's either Matt Freese, which I think is probably who he's going to go with. It could be Matt Turner. Not quite sure. Defenders, Tim Ream, Miles Robinson, Alex Freeman. Yes, absolutely. Now, and especially Miles Robinson, super important. Tim Ream's our captain. He's 38, got a man bun, but still rocking. I mean, he, up until the last World Cup, he was kind of a, nobody was paying much attention to him. You know, he's 34 years old, playing for Fulham in the Premier League, and he had a run of 6 months, and that has not stopped. Our wing backs, so these guys are going to be out on the wings. They're going to be going up and down, up and down, up and down. Sergino Dest and Anthony Robinson. Amazing, both of them. They're going to be huge in this. Massive, massive, massive, massive in this. Then you get to what is going to be our midfielders. Very interesting here. So left a couple guys out I thought were going to go. But Tyler Adams, Weston McKennie, absolute starters. They were always going to be there. Malik Tillman probably gets the nod tonight. And then up top, you got Florin Balogun and Christian Pulisic. Balogun is on fire right now, playing in France for Monaco. And there, he is probably going to a much bigger club soon. And behind there, we also have a guy named Pepe, who is a stud, who was in the midst of a deal to go to the Premier League, and then something happened. His team didn't want to let go of him. There were some issues. So I think that, you know, we've got some depth, and we're going to play well. Now, as far as winning it, look, I think we're actually going to, you know, because everybody's got us drawing tonight, maybe beating Australia, and then probably losing to Turkey. I think we're going to win our first two games, and then it's going to be a battle to see who tops the group, because I think Turkey A is good. It's good. And then for the first time, instead of going to the round of 16, you go to the round of 32. And then the round of 16, then the quarters. And I think we've got, I do believe we're going to get to the quarters. Now from there, you know, anything can happen. You know this, you get that moment and you take advantage of it. These guys have been dreaming of this their entire lives. Where, especially if the country gets behind you, then I think that, you know, anything can happen on any given day, and you just don't know. Now, when I look at, though, who are the favorites? France, obviously. They're amazing. They're stacked. Their second and third team, the guys that didn't even make the team, would be some of the favorites. That's how stacked they are. So, like, one of those, this generational. Spain, absolutely generational. With a 18-year-old in Lamine Yamal, who is arguably the best player in the world. England's going to be a tough out, as they always are. Japan could be a wild horse. Dark horse, wild horse, a little bit of both. Then you get to things like Argentina, reigning champions. Do they have it in them? Maybe. Maybe they do. The Netherlands. The mathematician who's picked the last three World Cup winners based on math and stats and this, that, and the other, and some other things, but he's picked the Netherlands. And then you get to the Ronaldo and Portugal, who are good. Arguably the best team they've had. And it's not because of Ronaldo. It's because they have the best midfield at this World Cup. Just across the board, they're just stacked. So those are probably, you know, the favorites. We'll see what Brazil's like. They're not awesome. And in fact, their first game is against Morocco, who is good. Very, very good. They went to the semifinals last World Cup, and they're better than they were then. So there's some great teams. Belgium, is it too late for them? I would say, yeah, I think they're a little long in the tooth. But there's no doubt that this is going to be a fun World Cup. There's going to be goals. And I think America's going to surprise some people. So I am pumped and excited. Again, tonight we take on Paraguay. That would be 9 o'clock Eastern, 6 o'clock Pacific, 7 o'clock, is it Mountain? 8 o'clock Central. Now you know all the times. The the whole thing with Iran, again, will it happen? Won't it happen? Let me know.

0: There isn't. So, just putting that out there. Because I think a lot of people think, well, you know, what he did yesterday was all for effect based on the inflation data, the worry that the Dow had fallen 1,000 points the day before. You've got Epstein stuff out there that still isn't going anywhere. That was so much for effect that we're coming, we're going to blow you up, we're taking Karg Island, we're doing all these things. And then, oh, I've decided to call it off because we've been discussing things with them and it looks like things are going to go the way that we thought they were going to go and everything's going to be okay and it's going to be amazing and it's going to be incredible and it's the greatest deal for us. It's a good deal for them. It's a great deal for us. It's the best deal in the history of deals. There's never been a deal like it. It's been so dealy. It's been dealio. I mean, that's, you know how he is. So, take that for whatever it is that you want to take it as. Could it happen? Could it not happen? Will it happen? Won't it happen? Whatever is going to happen is going to happen when it happens. And you're going to hear all kinds of numbers and you're going to hear, it's just, you know what? I'm going to watch the World Cup. Oh, and by the way, here's my prediction for the World Cup. I think, right? I think we're going to have a good run. I told you that. Something tells me that Portugal's going to have a run. And they're going to take on either Netherlands or France or Spain in this World Cup. And I still think Spain or France are the best teams, but I just have a sinking feeling. Could Portugal win this? It's going to be interesting. It's going to be interesting. For me, I think Spain. I think Spain is going to be your champions. I just think they're just so damn strong across the board. 323-538-2423 at Chad Benson Show is your X, your Insta. We got a little Finally Friday sounds as well as a little What's Trending straight ahead. 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Nobody does. George, who's been listening to the show for a while, started taking it when his knee swelled up and he was having trouble doing his job. 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
2: Elon Musk set to become the first billionaire, trillionaire, gazillionaire, googlyaire. Yeah, this will make him right around a trillionaire. That's pretty good money if you can get it. Shakira, World Cup, Mexico, South Africa, Czechia, South Korea. Scores. Trending. House fails to extend FISA Section 702. Good. Phil Mickelson. Apparently he's removed from a San Diego area club after allegations of inappropriate contact with a female staffer. What does that mean? Over to Google, number one trending thing, World Cup. Korea, Czechia. Mexico, South Africa. Copa Mundial. World Cup scores. World Cup qualifiers. Phil Mickelson, you got in there. Good for you, sir. Good for you. Raul Jimenez. Shakira. And then over to the one, the only, X. We're going to start with World Cup, because that's trending right there, everywhere. Iran, Knicks, Mexico, South Korea, Carmelo, Belfast, T-Swift, Disclosure Day, Modi, Bill Pulte, Chuck Schumer, One Nation, UFC 250, Freedom. 323-538-2423, at Chad Benson Show is your X. Insta, YouTube, and everything else right here on the Chad Benson Show. Paraguay, Christian Pulisic, Pochettino. See where we're going with this? Kids, it's the World Cup. That's the thing that is trending, okay? That's what's trending, baby. And some Iran stuff as well. These are just a few of the things trending all over the interwebs on this gorgeous Friday. The whole thing with SpaceX is interesting. We've talked about it throughout the show. Just little things about how much it is to have a million, then a billion, and then a trillion. And, you know, just trying to, it's easier to paint the picture, right? I mean, when you paint the picture and you're like, okay, let's talk about if we were to count to say, I don't know, a million, how long would that take? So you're like, okay, if we're going to count to a million, how long would it take? Well, it'll take 11.6 days. If you're going to count to a billion, it would take 31.7 years. If you were going to count to a trillion, 31,700 years. Think about that. A million seconds is next week. A billion seconds is the late 90s. A trillion seconds is before civilization. Again, paint the picture. Oh, that's crazy. I know, right? Totally crazy. So, there you guys go. Are you getting yourself a little bit of SpaceX? 323-538-2423 at Chad Benson Show. That is your X, which is part of the SpaceX thing. I just want to point that out to you. As well as your Insta and everything else. Coming up, Jim Kennedy. Kennedy Institute of Public Policy Research, Chad Benson Show.
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5: A possible breakthrough. I'm Carmen Roberts, Fox News. President Trump announced today the U.S. and Iran will sign a memorandum of understanding tomorrow and that the Strait of Hormuz would immediately reopen. Fox's Max Gordon reports from Dubai.
6: According to a senior administration official, the performance-based deal includes the destruction and removal of Iran's nuclear material, Iran dismantling its nuclear program, no sanctions relief until compliance, opening up the Strait of Hormuz, and ending the funding of terrorist groups. But as Washington sells their version, Iranian state media released their own details, emphasizing U.S. commitments to lift sanctions, withdraw its forces, and release frozen Iranian funds. Potentially the trickiest part of the negotiations would be saved for the second stage, which is where the U.S. and Iran would negotiate the issue of nuclear materials.
5: Iran said it would not sign a deal tomorrow, but possibly within a few days. That signing is expected to be electronic. A medical examiner rules the death of a Haitian asylum seeker after her release from federal custody a homicide. 31-year-old Daffy Michel died of hypothermia in March after being found at a Pittsburgh bus shelter. Officials say she was suffering from severe mental health issues and faced a major language barrier when she was released days earlier. Her family plans to sue ICE. Early voting gets underway in New York.
7: Voters across New York State can now head to the polls to cast an early ballot in several House primaries. The three most competitive races are actually here in New York City. These races will serve as a test of the strength and power behind the Democratic Socialist Movement and Mayor Zohran Mamdani. Today he rallied with one of the candidates, Daria Lisa Avila Chevalier. She is a Democratic Socialist and longtime community organizer who has led anti-Israel protest.
5: Fox's CB Cotton. 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
2: It is that portion of the program, like we do every single Friday, as Monday as well. We do midterm Mondays. Our buddy Jim Kennedy, Kennedy Institute of Public Policy Research, joins the program. Jim, let's start off with first and foremost, let's put a bow on California. Spencer Pratt out, and Steve Hilton, oddly enough, in. So no matter how much money you have, Tom Steyer, if you suck, you still suck.
16: Yeah, Steyer cannot buy his way into the governor's runoff. He is still about 2.3% behind. There's about 430,000 ballots still to be counted in California, which isn't really a lot considering there's 9 million that were that they've counted so far. Though that would probably be a small Midwestern state would have 400,000 ballots in a primary, more than likely. But in California, it's just a rounding error. It's about 5% of what's outstanding still. But yeah, Steyer could not. His $220-ish million is gone. He will not make the runoff at this point unless something really very strange happens. And literally until they certify this on July 10th, I'm really, really not positive that Steve Hilton will make it. I'm highly confident, but I'm not considering it a sure thing right now, just because it is California and who knows what could happen. But unless something freaky does happen, it will be Mr. Hilton against Javier Becerra, former California AG, former Biden Biden administration HHS secretary. That will be the runoff come November, and we will now get approximately probably a couple of months off, and then we will be bombarded on a multiple ad basis from probably September-ish 1st through November between Hilton and Becerra, because Becerra will probably have all the money he needs, and Hilton probably will not, because California on a statewide basis is not a race, and that was 10 years ago. When I was connected with the Republicans in California, they would not put money into any statewide race because they had zero faith that any Republican could win statewide. And that was far closer to the last time anybody had won statewide in California. So I would be highly surprised if the Republicans threw any money at Steve Hilton. So he will be on his own. Maybe Donald Trump can help him raise some money, but otherwise he will probably be sizably outspent. And unfortunately, we'll probably lose 42-58 in the general, but don't put any money on that.
2: All right, Jim, let's get serious about Donald Trump helping out the Republicans, because, you know, he loves inflation. And it's when you say stuff like that, you're like, yeah, he loves inflation. Wait, what? So that's three things now. Let's go over that. I love inflation. I really don't care about the midterms. And I don't think much about America's financial situations. In sports, that would be called bulletin board material right there, you know, and it feels like what the hell's going on?
16: Yeah, I don't know. I mean, a lot of times I kind of excuse the stuff that Trump says as, you know, as he's just, I don't know, he's just trying to throw stuff out there to bait the Democrats or whatever. This is beyond that. This is something that is stupid to say. It is, for somebody who has generally been politically astute, has been very good at messaging and persuasion, I don't know what the game is. He may be playing four-dimensional chess on this that I can't figure out, and nobody who I know can figure this out. Or he just lost it and is just saying crazy things that when you basically play the tape back to him, you know, his advisors will all just sit in a room and start pounding the table with their heads thinking, how can I get another job? Because I don't know how we fix this problem. Because yes, this stuff and whatever else goes on between now and the time of the elections, and still a series of primaries that are still out there through the end of August, will be on, you know, is an infinite supply of B-roll for advertising for the Democrats for every race in every congressional district in America, and it is not going to go away. The Democrats, like I said, will be playing this endlessly. And it's just, you know, he's smarter than this. I don't know why he's doing this. I don't know if he's just, if they're getting him when he's tired and he's not thinking properly, or if he, or what it is. I don't know, but it's bad and it's not going to help the Republicans. And again, you know, we've talked about how bad this campaign looks for the Republicans in general based upon sentiment. We're going to be talking a little bit more about economics in a couple of minutes. That's not something that's going to be helping the Republicans at all. Right now, the Republicans have no wind behind them. They are sailing directly into the wind and they've lost their sail. So they're just kind of meandering right now. And they're going to need something. They're going to need to get out of the Iranian war. They need to get something that'll get inflation down. They need to get something that basically gets them back on track, that gives them some better messaging. The only thing that can possibly save them is the fact that the Democrats are worse liked in America on a general basis than the Republicans are. So that's only saving grace for the Republicans right now.
2: Talking to Jim Kennedy, Kennedy Institute of Public Policy Research. Let's talk about the magic that is the economy. Obviously, with what's going on with Iran, we'll get to that in a second. This has played a huge part of it. But that being said, the economy, it's a weird time, right? I think we can all recognize it's jobs are okay, but what jobs are they? The number's up a little bit, but inflation is up. And then you go and look at the wholesale inflation, and that is up. And that's the one that is a bigger indicator of what things are going on. And it's, you know, we're spending more and getting less. And once again, that's not a win for the Republicans.
16: No, not at all. And I mean, the majority of this from what I've seen is energy. And that's because of what we're going to talk about. You know, we'll talk about the problem with Iran. But again, the energy prices come and get you everywhere. They come and get you when you go to the pump to fill up, but they come and get you when you're getting your Amazon shipment. They've got to add, you know, a few cents or a dollar or two to it for basically fuel charges. It comes with the companies like Amazon delivering it. They've got to increase prices. And it comes with everything that your steaks at the supermarket are going up because it costs more to get them to the market. Your Clorox is costing more. Your tomato sauce is costing more because it costs more to transport it. Or in some cases, I think you've mentioned before, fertilizer costs them more for fertilizer to grow the food. So all that's going to get pushed down through the supply chain, and it's going to come back to get everybody everywhere on this. That's the problem with energy is that it's just not energy. It goes out to everything because it's a core component of moving anything through the supply chain, and you're going to pay for it. And that's going to be see that like we're seeing everywhere in the economy, little bits going up here and there and there. And that's just going to start eating into the buying power of all Americans.
2: So let's, I don't know what to say about Iran, man. I feel like Trump is, he's obviously what he did with the, oh, it's almost done. I was going to bomb Karg Island and all, and now it's almost done. And it's all of this stuff. The market reacts because they buy the rumor, right? And you sell the fact. That's the reality of it. All that stuff happens. But I don't think, you know, I'm sitting there. Iran doesn't seem to think it's over, at least not right now. How much do they trust us? I don't know. I don't even know, you know, who trusts who. I don't even know who the hell we're dealing with over there. But when all is said and done, this is still just kind of a memorandum to have a conversation in the future about things like the nuclear thing. This is not a deal that's done.
16: No, it is not done. It has seemed like it has been almost done for probably, I think, about 6 weeks now. It has been almost a done deal. Then we started lobbying stuff, and then we said, no, wait a minute. We're negotiating. We could be close to something. And again, I don't see where this gets solved on a negotiation basis, because the deal breaker comes down to, will the Iranians give up their nuclear program and will they turn loose their uranium? They do not want to do that because, as you've said clearly before, that if you have a nuclear weapon or the threat of one, you get treated a lot differently than you do if you do not have one or do not have the possibility of making one in the short term or having one in the short term. And those are deal breakers for the Iranians. So I don't know until that point, till either Trump gives up on that or till the Iranians agree to that. And I don't ever see them agreeing to that because they've got nothing left to negotiate with to hold over America's head other than creating havoc in the Gulf and in the Straits of Hormuz, that they are not going to give up the nuclear material. They're not going to give up their desire to have a nuclear weapon. And at that point, it's just a deadlock. We're not getting anywhere. We're not going to get anywhere. So short of us putting 200,000 boots on the ground in Iran, and I don't think Trump has the stomach to do that, thank goodness, because that would be a phenomenally bad move for us right now. This is what it's going to be. It's going to be these, you know, the, you know, deal, no deal situations where, and again, at some point you just kind of like just chuckle and it's like, look, show me the actual document they've signed that says they're giving up their nuclear program. Otherwise, I don't believe you because you've just kind of cried wolf about 742 times now in the last 6 weeks that we have a deal or we have a deal tomorrow or we're going to have a deal in a couple of hours or 48 hours or something like that. And we haven't had any deal because those 2 points are never going to get settled by either Iran or America to their satisfactions.
2: No, and I think he does all of it to move markets. I don't think he does anything other than that, because he says it today, then the markets react, and then what happens in the next day or two when it doesn't come to fruition the way he thinks? Because even if we get the deal that currently is floating out there that I've read is really only to open the Straits of Hormuz. It is not to get all of the nuclear material and any of this stuff. It's just, it has nothing to do with that, because I don't think he has a good option at this point in time, because they're not going to give up their ambition, especially now. Let's be real, Kim, just you and me here, okay? If you were them, why wouldn't you now go, we got to get a nuclear weapon, because it's the only way to stop them from continuing to do this?
16: Yeah, absolutely. And there's no reason they're going to give it up, because what does that get them? Money? Okay, well, they've got oil. They got all the oil they need they can sell. They can start, you know, again, with what they're probably doing is they're charging, you know, fees to pass through the Straits of Hormuz safely. And they want that to be part of something they continue to do, which go against all sort of maritime law. They should not be charging tolls to go through open waters that are open international waters. But I can see Trump actually caving on that if he could get a nuclear deal, and they're just not going to. They know what North Korea, you know, gets treated like now versus what they got treated like 20 years ago because of the threat of a nuclear weapon. They're not going to give it up. They've got to either be close or they've got to pretty much already be there. And they're not going to, you know, they've come this far. They're not going to, because they know it's their don't mess with us type of pass that gets them out of any sort of trouble. Like, hey, you want to invade us? We got a nuclear weapon here. Don't do it. I mean, if Russia did not have a nuclear weapon, do you not think the Ukrainian war would have gone differently for Putin?
2: Yeah. Well, if Ukraine had a nuclear weapon, do you think Putin would have made it so easy to go in there?
16: Absolutely. And heck no.
2: Crazy man. Talking to Jim Kennedy, Kennedy Institute of Public Policy Research. Last question. USA takes on Paraguay tonight. Give me your sense. Who you got? Yeah, USA. You got America. Are you going to be a traitor, man?
16: Ouch. I'm not going to be a traitor, but I am going to say it is going to be a 1-1 tie.
2: Okay, that's fair. Paraguay's, you know.
16: Yeah, they're a good team.
2: Yeah, they're a good team. Yeah. In fact, there's no real difference in, you know, you look at the other divisions, you got one or two teams that have like a 99% chance of going through. And the last place, like South Africa, had a very small chance at all of going through anyways, where all of ours have, there is virtually no difference in going through as far as the mathematics. So, it's going to be fun. It's going to be fun, man. Love having you on. We're going to do it on Monday. Lots of stuff to talk about. Midterm Mondays. Jim Kennedy, Kennedy Institute of Public Policy Research. We'll talk to you then.
16: Thanks, Chad.
2: We got a little Finally Friday sounds coming up as we wrap it up on this Friday. But first, Omaha Steaks. 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
6: 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It's Chad Benson.
2: It has been one hell of a week, which we seem to say every single week, and so much stuff happens, like drinking from a fire hose. Let's take a listen back to the week that was. Thank God it's finally Friday.
7: Thank y'all. We won. So I want to start with a bunch of thank yous. I want to thank the big guy, God. Trump comes later.
22: It's possible to land this plane. But right now, CBS News, in my view, is on fire.
26: I've got $100 smoking in my bed.

0: if a 300-pound man is beating me on top of me and beating me down, I'm not limited to fists.
1: The idea of bringing a knife to a fist fight, the proportionality of the self-defense is too high.
2: And today, the process delivered accountability.

0: Your claim that your abusive stepfather forced you to kill a man when you were 7 years old, is that the only person you've ever killed?
1: Well, I would say as a child, yes.
2: I pray that we do not have a serious calamity on our shores over the next few weeks.

0: welcome to be here. I think that what makes sports so special, especially when there's so much that divides people, is it's something that we have in common.
1: That's it. It's over. The greatest comeback in NBA playoff history.
2: Watching the Knicks finally make it to the finals is like a dream come true, you know?
3: So I feel happy, like, seeing everybody come together, especially what's going on, seeing everybody represent their country, coming out. Like, it makes me happy.
4: Tonight the score's on.
5: Big goal indeed. Mexico started off scoring the first goal of the World Cup. Oh, baby. Man, that atmosphere yesterday was crazy. The atmosphere, not just, by the way, in Mexico, but all over the country. People at watch parties everywhere. It was awesome to watch. I love that. Fun week. We appreciate everything you guys do. Make sure you follow along across all of our social media. Helps us out right here in the Chad Benson Show. And this has been one hell of a week. Can we just all say that? It's been crazy. It's been chaos. Will we get a deal? Won't we get a deal? We will find out, I'm sure. But the World Cup's here. And you guys have been asking me, who do I think is going to win tonight? United States. The United States is going to win tonight against Paraguay in their opening match of the World Cup. Having the home country advantage is going to help us, as it helps everybody. And this is going to be entertaining and fun to watch. The atmosphere is going to be chaos and craziness. I love it. Let's go, USA. You guys have a blessed and amazing rest of your Friday and weekend. We'll do it again on Monday. As always, night night, Jack.
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8: When will it happen? I'm Roger Stern, Fox News. President Trump says the U.S. and Iran will sign a peace deal tomorrow, but Iran says it may take days if it does even happen. Meanwhile, Fox's Max Gordon is looking at the issues keeping both nations apart.
9: Both sides are still wrestling over the Strait of Hormuz. Last

0: Wait, what? I thought those were good for me.
1: Turns out, not for everyone. Because what's healthy for one person can cause inflammation for another. And the only way to really know what your body needs is to listen to it.
0: Listen how?
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8: I'm feeling like I made a mistake.
9: What happened?
8: Years and years ago, my nephew thought he should be a welder.
9: Okay.
8: And I convinced him otherwise. And he went to USC, and he got a degree in computer science and programming.
9: So far, I don't see what the mistake is.
8: And he's making a lot of money working for Google.
9: Okay.
8: And because I read about Juan Hernandez.
9: Ron Hernandez?
8: Juan.
9: Oh, okay.
8: Juan Hernandez. And he's a welder. And he took a job working for SpaceX. And he is making $28 an hour.
9: Okay.
8: They gave him $10,000 worth of stock as a signing bonus. He's been accumulating stock over the last couple of years as a welder.
9: Okay.
8: For SpaceX.
9: But you just said your nephew's doing well. He's successful.
8: Yeah, but when I tell you more about Juan Hernandez and what he's accumulated, you're going to be floored. Because after all, that's what we talk about here on the Kim Komando Show. And I've got to thank Consumer Cellular for helping to make this show possible. 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Okay, so Juan started with 10 grand in SpaceX stock.
9: Okay, that's a lot.
8: He kept buying more. He sold some of it to buy a chunk of Texas real estate.
9: Okay, so another investment.
8: Today, all the shares that he has in SpaceX over the last couple of years are worth over $800,000.
9: So probably your nephew hates you.
8: Yeah, probably. I think that probably would be. Wow. You know, people in Silicon Valley, they always like to show you the guys in the hoodies, right? I mean, like, these are the guys that are making a lot of money.
9: Right.
8: But here you got a welder with a job he couldn't refuse.
9: Oh. Is refuse a welding term?
8: Yes, it is.
9: Okay.

0: It is.
1: It's not that it's like, you know, that known. It sounds like a deep welding term.
0: Okay, then Juan earned every spark and he's over the moon.
1: There you go. That's better. I like that one better. If we could just take that first joke out, that'd be great.
0: You know, you're so mean to me.
1: Refuse.
0: Okay. A lot of people got it.
1: Okay.
0: Just saying.
1: The seven welders that are listed right now, rolling in all the money they have from their SpaceX stock, are dying of laughter.
0: Because after all, it's a big job I have here.
1: You do.
0: I'm Kim Komando, America's beloved digital goddess. And I was speaking with somebody the other day, and he said, you know, you're a celebrity. I never thought of myself as a celebrity.
1: That's nice to get complimented like that.
0: And so as a celebrity, I want you, Andrew Babinski.
1: No way. Hold on. Time out. We're going to time out. Many other people may think you're a celebrity. Okay? I don't. You can't.
0: Because you've seen me jump on chairs.
1: Right. I've seen the dark side. It's not glamorous. All the time.
0: What do you mean?
1: All the time. I said all the time.
0: Yeah, I can admit, I can see that.
1: You're, and I'm just like most celebrities, you're just a regular gal.
0: That's it.
1: Yeah.
0: That's all.
1: That had a yacht sign that we just took off the set.
0: I liked my yacht flag.
1: But most people don't have yacht flags. That was my point.
0: Oh, I guess you're right.
1: Okay, so you're a celebrity.
0: Yes, I am. Let's talk about what's going on in the world, the tech world. This is a case that comes to us from, let's see, Mississippi.
1: Okay.
0: You have, I didn't really say what kind of court case it was, but it was a big court case because you have two lawyers on each side. So anytime you're talking about two lawyers on each side, you're looking at like $1,200, $1,500 an hour.
1: Right. That's big money.
0: Yeah. In front of a judge, you know that it has to be a big case. So the reason why I bring all this up is that both sides used AI too much. They invented court cases.
1: Both sides?
0: Both sides. Yes.
1: These lazy lawyers?
0: They got fined up to $3,500 each. Two of them are barred from the courtroom for 2 years.
1: Wow.
0: Okay. But this is really crazy. One of the lawyers, after... they said, you know what, you can't go in the courtroom anymore. Here's your fine for $3,500. He's like, I'm going to write an appeal.
1: Using AI.
0: Yes.
1: Oh, boy. Fool me once. Shame on you. Oh, my gosh.
0: Yes. AI, rest my case.
1: Did you know, I don't know, there's a thing going on in the video game world where a small video game company was purchased by a big video game company.
0: Okay.
1: And the big video game company made some promises when it came to value, because it was the whole deal hinged on the value of the next game that they had coming out. And the big video game company said, if you hit all these benchmarks, then we'll give you $250 million for your company.
0: Okay.
1: And it goes up on Steam. And not only is it going to hit the benchmarks, but the pre-orders and all the information and all the consumer want for this game, 10x's what these expectations were.
0: Okay.
1: And so this company is going to owe $250 million.
0: Right.
1: They don't have $250 million.
0: Oh. Whoopsies.
1: So the owner goes to ChatGPT and says, how do I get out of this contract? And ChatGPT says, you can't. It's ironclad.
0: Okay.
1: So asks again. And asks again, and he asks again until he finally gets a plan, which is like this hostile takeover where he fires everybody so that then he can put new people on the board to rework the contract so he doesn't owe them $250 million. And now this is in the courts. So it's everybody's using ChatGPT to do their work.
0: So what was the game? Do you know?
1: It was some fish game. My son had heard of it. I had never heard of it before. I'm video gamed out. If it's not Madden, I really don't know anything about the video game world. But $250 million is real money, and you're turning to ChatGPT instead of hiring. But even if he went and hired one of those expensive lawyers, they're just going to use ChatGPT.
0: It seems like it. So you go to Walmart, which I know you do, and you buy a pair.
1: First of all, you look down at my feet when you said that. These are on clouds.
0: Well, because I was going to use a shoe example.
1: Okay.
0: Okay. And so you go to Walmart and you buy a pair of sandals for like $22.97.
1: Sure.
0: And you look and you're like, okay, $22.97. And you look at the little digital barcode there, mm-hmm. and it has the price on it. But when you go to check out, it's $28.99.
1: How did the price change from when I took it off the shelves to when I got to the checkout?
0: Well, some shoppers are accusing Walmart of raising the prices after they put it in the cart.
1: You can't do that.
0: Yes.
1: You legally cannot do that.
0: Well, I don't know if it's illegal or not, but if you are buying anything at Walmart, you really need to take pictures of the price tag that you see.
1: And you're talking about physical brick and mortar in the store, not correct. On the app.
0: No. This is in the store.

0: But then I read a story about what police are doing sometimes, and not all police. I mean, and flock cameras can be good.
1: Sure.
0: You know, I mean, you know, it can catch burglars and murderers and stolen cars and all that good stuff. But you always have like that bad person with technology.
1: Mm-hmm.
0: So there's this news report, like three or four different cops now have been caught like tracking their significant other's cars.
1: Why do they have that kind of access?
0: Well, because they have it in the patrol car to like to punch in somebody's license plate and they can see where it is.
1: Because obviously logic would tell you that if you give this power to someone, there is a percentage of people that are going to use it poorly.
0: And it's not just one or two times. It's like 64 times. It's like
1: so they're like
0: times.
1: Worried their spouse is cheating. So they're finding yes. out where they've been all day on these cameras.
0: Yes. So, you know, spoiler is put a GPS tag in the car, I guess, right?
1: I guess.
0: Make sure you comply with all laws. I mean, that's always the big thing. This is interesting to me. DoorDash. I love this idea. Because I use Postmates and Instacart and DoorDash a lot.
1: So I just got a new credit card like a couple of weeks ago, mm-hmm. and I got an offer. It said, hey, you get a free Dash Pass with your credit card.
0: Love that.
1: I was like, that's cool. I would never, not something I would pay for, but if it's free, I'll take it. And then when we were on vacation this past week in California, we were tired. It was a long day. So we're like, let's just get food delivered to the hotel. $33 in fees I saved. This is not a commercial. But the fact that they tack on $33 in fees.
0: When you start looking, I ordered groceries yesterday and I had $34 in fees.
1: That's insane. I mean, and we were just getting Chick-fil-A for the kids. It was just five children, Chick-fil-A.
0: Yes.
1: So what's that? $70 probably right. with DoorDash. You know, the prices are a little inflated. I'll accept that because I wasn't getting delivered, but $33 in fees.
0: You know, if you're Amazon Prime, you get a year of Grubhub.
1: Oh, I'll have to sign up for that, too. I didn't know that was free.
0: But the thing with DoorDash is now you can just take a picture of something or show it a picture of something and say, this is what I want.
1: That's cool.
0: And you can describe what you want. Like, you know, I want, you know, a gluten-free pizza.
1: Right. And it'll go track it down and find it.
0: And I thought that was kind of cool.
1: I'm sure they'll only put, like, I don't know, a $70 convenience fee on that.
0: Probably. Picture this. You're at work. Your phone buzzes. It's your kid's number. It's your kid's voice. Just panic saying he's been in an accident and needs money wired right now. And you'd move heaven and earth. Of course you would. It's your kid. Now, that's exactly what the scammer's counting on. So here's the play. Companies buy your phone number and your family details from data brokers. 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So protect your family before somebody else profits off of them. All right, let me tell you what we have coming up. Well, first of all, later on in the show, you know how many, we get all these phone calls from people who are wondering like how they can get a job with AI.
1: Right.
0: And, you know, maybe they want a part-time job, maybe they want a full-time job, or maybe they can't find a job because of AI. We have a special guest, and we're going to take all those phone calls, one right after another. There's not going to be a lot of stories. We're just going to go right to him. We're going to talk about it. It's Dr. Ross from ASU. He's been here before. He does a great job. And so anyway, that's still to come. We're going to talk about 10 outfit ideas. You could use this.
1: I could use one.
0: I obviously look at you. Why you should freeze your child's credit. We have ChatGPT has lockdown mode, and we've got all the best callers ever here on the Kim Komando Show.
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0: You know, sometimes I look at these videos online and I think people are so talented.
6: Yeah.
0: I mean, you know, they have an idea, they plug it into AI, and then you look at it and you're like, is this real or not? So, like, for example, I saw a video on X about a stroller, the new Tesla stroller. We have a video of it, and I want you to describe the video.
6: Okay.
0: Because it's a different type of stroller for kids.
6: Looks like almost like a futuristic cocoon.
0: Yes.
6: The child is inside, and there's a cover, a dome cover, which is see-through. And the parent, which obviously this video is AI, the parent is not behind the stroller walking.
0: Next to the stroller.
6: They're standing next to it, and it's almost following them.
0: Yes,
6: but
0: exactly.
6: But I know it's AI because the parent, for some reason, is tapping on the top of the stroller, but the AI hand is completely missing the stroller 100%, and it's just tapping air.
0: But five fingers per hand, we're getting better.
6: It's true. Baby steps.
0: Okay. This is the Tesla RoboPod concept stroller.
6: I don't want to put my kid in a RoboPod. They need a different name.
0: Okay. They think it'd be priced around $2,500.
6: Which strollers are so expensive.
0: Strollers are so expensive.
6: And then if you want to get a runner, if you go from a stroller to a runner, go ahead and 3X the price.
0: That's ridiculous. It is ridiculous. I don't know who, this is some European brand, AI powered models like Gluckskind's Ella.
6: Again, horrible names. You're talking to parents and their little bundles of joy. I don't want to put them in a Glockscoin or a Robopod. Where's the baby? They're in the Robopod.
0: $4,000 for that stroller.
6: Oh, my goodness. But you don't have to push it.
0: Okay, this Tesla Robopod, by the way, is completely AI-generated. Concept done by a Tesla fan. We don't know if it's ever really going to come to market.
6: I told you it was AI. You can tell from that video.
0: Now, the Tesla stroller, though, it smells like musk.
6: Oh, gosh.
0: Oh.
6: Imagine if your baby is inside the Robopod and they have an accident.
0: Oh.
6: And then you lift that lid for the first time.
0: It has to have some type of ventilation.
6: Better.
0: Yeah. I mean, it's like, oh, honey, what was that?
6: No.
0: And, you know, and baby poop is the worst.
6: It is the worst. It's awful.
0: All right. You know, I love to travel. And this is really exciting. Okay. Imagine going to New York City to London in about 3 hours.
6: That would be phenomenal.
0: I know. I would be on that plane tomorrow.
6: I mean, you could literally go to London just for dinner. It's
0: yes.
6: Not that bad.
0: Right now, the trip takes about 7.5 hours.
6: That's half the time.
0: Yes. And NASA's X-59 is set to break the sound barrier this month. And it's a needle-nose jet, and it turns the sonic boom into just, they say, a soft thump, like a car door closing down the street. It goes, get this, 1,218 miles per hour.
6: It's pretty fast.
0: Wow.
6: When I drive 90, I feel like I'm going really fast. Imagine 1,000 miles an hour.
0: I know. I would be on that thing tomorrow.
6: Do you think consumer jets or planes would
0: yes.
6: are going to get that fast?
0: Yes.
6: So do I. And it's going to be cool.
0: It'd be a phenomenal. I mean, imagine going from L.A. to, only because I was looking at the flights the other day, L.A. to Shanghai is about a 14-hour flight.
6: If you could cut that in half, you throw the kid in the Robopod, put the other kid in the Gorkshoid, and you're there in no time.
0: I know. But going to London, I mean, wow. Tim's for the memories.
6: It's no flow.
0: I am so good today.
6: No, you're not.
0: I am so on target.
6: And I don't even think that's
0: fire.
6: How you pronounce that river.
0: It's the River Thames.
6: I don't know if that's accurate.
0: How do you say it? Thames?
6: Thames?
0: Thames?
6: I think it might be Thames.
0: It depends where you are in London.
6: Thames for the memories.
0: Thames, the River
6: Such
0: Thames.
6: Such a stretch. ChatGPT needs to write you better jokes.
0: I am coming up with these. Maybe I ought to start using ChatGPT.
6: Yeah, exactly. Might be an improvement.
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10: When will it happen? I'm Roger Stern, Fox News. President Trump says the U.S. and Iran will sign a peace deal tomorrow, but Iran says it may take days if it does even happen. Meanwhile, Fox's Max Gordon is looking at the issues keeping both nations apart.
11: Both sides are still wrestling over the Strait of Hormuz. Last night, Iran launched several one-way attack drones trying to strike commercial ships in the Strait of Hormuz. U.S. forces say they shot them all down, though, with CENTCOM stating that the international trade corridor remains open for transit. That is, except for ships trying to go to or from Iranian ports, with the blockade still in place. Meanwhile, Tehran and Washington are both trying to play up their end of a potential memorandum of understanding that would end the war and open up a longer negotiation period. According to a senior administration official, the performance-based deal includes the destruction and removal of Iran's nuclear material, Iran dismantling its nuclear program, no sanctions relief until compliance, opening up the Strait of Hormuz, and ending the funding of terrorist groups.
10: President is expected to discuss getting mines out of the Strait of Hormuz during the Group of Seven summit, which begins on Monday. Team USA won its World Cup opener last night against Paraguay 4-1.
12: Amazing, spectacular, historic. It's being called the best U.S. men's national soccer team showing at a World Cup ever. And that's because for the first time in history, the U.S. men's national soccer team scored four goals in a World Cup match. To put that in perspective, Team USA scored three goals total in the last World Cup. Now, last night, Team USA dominated Paraguay 4-1 in Los Angeles, led by Flo Balogun, becoming the first American to score two goals in a World Cup match since 1930.
10: Fox's Brian Yenis. 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
0: 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All right, so I still haven't been in a Waymo.
19: I don't understand this.
0: Because I just see it stopped in the middle of the street, and I know that there are glitches and there are always problems, and I'm just afraid I'm going to be one of them.
19: It's the future. You've got to get yourself ready for this.
0: I talk about the future all day long.
19: Right, and yet you won't live it.
0: I do live it. I just don't want to get in a Waymo.
19: I love them.
0: I mean, listen to what happened to Addie in San Francisco, California. Addie, welcome aboard. Now, explain to us what went on when you got into the Waymo.
20: Hey, Kim. Thanks for having me on. So basically, I got into the Waymo, just a, you know, average trip going to work, as we do in San Francisco. And about, I don't know, 2 minutes into the drive, I get a phone call from the car, which is kind of unusual, because usually if you have an issue, like you're saying, with a Waymo, you are calling the help desk. So something I haven't told anybody yet about this video, you guys are getting the inside scoop, is I had actually seen a video of this on TikTok. So as soon as he patched me in, I said, okay, I got it. I asked him the question again. I said, sorry, what did you say? Pulled out my phone to record. And that's how the TikTok was born.
1: Oh, nice.
20: Yeah, but anyway, he asked me to verify my age and if I'm the account holder.
19: Who's he? Are we talking about like a customer service rep?
20: Yeah, that's right. A customer service rep from who knows where. But he's calling in and asking me to verify my age. Now, this is what's interesting. He doesn't ask for an ID. They just kind of take you at your word.
0: So because you have to be over 18 or 18 or over in order to get into a Waymo. Unless you're in Phoenix, you can be 14 to 17.
19: But all you have to do to verify is say, I'm 18.
0: Yes.
20: That's right. As simple as that.
19: Well,
20: and what's interesting is in these population dense cities like San Francisco, the kids here are really independent. So I think they're trying to limit how many kids are taking Waymos around the city by themselves without an adult.
0: So I wonder what happens if you were to say, I'm 12?
20: Funny you asked that. In the comment section of that video, somebody said there were a few teenagers in my comment section saying, I got kicked off the app for being honest.
19: Oh, wow.
0: Oh, wow.
19: So they probably complete the ride, get to your destination, and then cancel your account so you can't ride again because you're not old enough.
20: I think that's right.
19: Now
0: are they using cameras to figure out how old you are, right? I mean, they're tracking everything.
19: Absolutely, they're using cameras.
20: Yeah, you are being filmed, and that's something you agree to every time you get into a Waymo. Now, I don't think they're actively surveilling you every time, but I think it's more for their safety, maybe a liability issue. But you do agree when you get into a Waymo that you are okay with being filmed at all times.
19: So I once rode in a Waymo early in the early stages because I thought it was so interesting. And this is when in Phoenix, it only covered a couple of blocks. And I sat in the driver's seat.
0: Okay.
19: So then the next time I went to get in, there was five of us. And I was like, oh, yeah, someone just sit in the driver's seat. It's fine. And they immediately got in and said, I'm sorry, you cannot be in the driver's seat. We've changed our terms and conditions. You have to be in the back.
0: Now, Addie, do you get carded when you go out?
19: Yeah. Were you flattered that the Waymo thought you were young looking?
20: You guys have no idea how long I've been riding this high. I mean, as a when you're asked if you're under 18, you're going to hold on to that. You're going to say, hold on. Can you say that again? But unfortunately, in the comment section, almost everybody's saying, oh, this happened to me. This happened to me too. So if you ride Waymo, you can probably count on this happening to you within the next few months.
19: Oh, so it's not that you look young and vivacious. It's just the standard.
0: She does.
19: Oh, okay. Never mind.
20: As much as I'd love to believe that. And of course, I had to plug my girlfriend, who's a nurse injector here. I said, shout out to Sculptra.
0: Just a little bit. Just going to work on that jawline just a little bit.
19: Now you're going to have people bummed out when they get in a Waymo and they're not asked that question.
20: No, I shouldn't have said that. You're right.
19: Oh, man. Waymo thinks I look like an old hag.
0: Well, you know, but that's an interesting thing is that, you know, how much are they tracking? How much data do they really have?
19: All of it.
0: And what do we agree to when we just say, yeah, absolutely. That this is just the terms and conditions of us getting in the car.
19: Do you think anything less is happening inside of an Uber?
0: But do the same thing.
19: The difference is in Waymo, it's all that information is being collected by a corporation. In an Uber, you're probably being filmed and recorded and everything's collected by just an individual.
0: Now, we can't do this, but Addie, in San Francisco, you can do this. And actually all throughout the state of California is that if you are a California resident under CCPA, They are required, the companies are required to tell you and to show you exactly what they have about you.
19: Oh, really?
0: Yes.
19: But not here in Phoenix?
0: No. California's, that's about it.
19: It's the only good thing that the California government's ever done.
0: Yeah, that's pretty much what we're talking about. Jake in St. Louis, welcome aboard. Hi there, Jake.
21: Hey, Kim.
0: So I read about you and I thought, what an amazing guy you are. And what a situation you were put into. Explain to everybody what happened.
21: So basically we were sitting at home, we were on the couch, and my wife and I's phones went off, an alert that we've never heard before. We didn't even know it was a thing. It was an Apple crash detection that my daughter had been involved in a car accident, and it dropped a pin to her location. We were able to get out the door and be on the scene of the accident in under 2 minutes. So that was great. feature that we didn't even know existed. I guess because we were listed as emergency contacts, it sent a call to us and 911.
0: And that's as part of the iPhone is they you have to make sure it is enabled.
6: It's right.
0: SOS crash detection. But it
21: yes.
6: Let me ask a couple of questions. A, was it a serious crash?
21: It was a very serious crash. She's been in the ICU for about 16 days.
6: Oh wow.
21: She's still in and out of, I mean, pretty much in an unconscious state. So they've been working on her. Luckily, the fire department got there very quick, and they ended up shocking her twice on the scene
6: got a pulse back,
21: and she was rushed to the hospital where she was then rushed into emergency surgery, and she's had multiple surgeries since then.
0: Oh my gosh.
6: How old is your daughter again?
21: She's 17.
6: Okay. And is this because of your relationship with her registered on the phone? Is it because you guys are on the same phone plan? What triggered Apple to send you this notification?
21: Yes, we're on the same phone plan, and my wife and I are listed as emergency contacts.
6: Okay.
21: So from what we understand, it sends a notification to the emergency contacts and also calls 911. I guess when the accident happens, if you don't clear it from your phone in 20 seconds, it realizes something's bad and it'll send the alert out.
0: But how?
21: That's how we received it.
0: That is, you know, it's really the power of technology.
6: Right.
21: It was great.
0: I mean,
21: allowed us to get there as quick as we did.
0: Exactly.
6: And it's really cool that Apple focuses on these features. They do it with the watch when it comes to alerting people of
0: the
6: health
0: fall.
6: Concerns
0: yes.
6: or a fall or something like that. And now it's a feature inside the phone. It's really cool.
0: Yeah. And it is something that you have to make sure that you do set up.
6: Okay.
0: I mean,
21: definitely.
0: So you go into settings, you go into emergency SOS, and Android has pretty much the same idea. It's called the personal safety app.
21: Okay.
0: But it's one of these things. And also, you know, while we're on this topic, is medical ID.
21: Sure.
0: As a firefighter, I'm sure that has helped you, right?
21: Absolutely. I mean, I've been on multiple car accidents, and some good, some not so good. And, this one was a little different. Being my own kid, I'm glad I was able to be there. You know,
0: sure.
21: I mean, that's pretty much every parent's worst nightmare. You get a call, your kid's been in an accident, and then I'm happy I was able to respond, but I wish it never happened.
0: Of course. Of course. Well, thanks for taking a few minutes and talking to us today about what's going on. Of course, I mean, all of us here at the show will be praying for you and your family, because
6: I can't imagine. I'm glad that feature's there, but hopefully I never have to use it.
0: Yeah. It's like, you know, when you get that phone call at 4 o'clock in the morning, nobody good calls at 4 o'clock in the morning, but, you know, having the ability to know that this has happened. Right. But also, you know, with the SOS, it not only contacted him, but it contacted emergency services.
6: Right. And they got there at the same time.
0: Yes.
6: When before, if everyone in the car accident was injured and no one had the ability to call 911, it could have been life-saving.
0: Right.
6: The time that they got to respond could have been life-saving.
0: 2 minutes.
6: Yeah. It's ridiculous.
0: 2 minutes, which is... So, folks, do us all a favor. Make sure, check your phone settings. Make sure that you have emergency SOS turned on. On your watch, make sure that it's turned on there as well, because it really can make a difference. Let's switch gears just a little bit, obviously. And if you're still trying to figure out what to get your father for Father's Day, I've got you covered. 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All right. I have a confession to make. My name is Kim. I've been to 37 different countries.
6: Okay.
0: And when it comes time for me to pack, I always overpack.
6: Okay.
0: Do you?
6: I don't. But my fiance, we just went to California Friday, Saturday, Sunday, Monday.
0: Yes.
6: Drove back Tuesday.
0: Yes.
6: Six bags.
0: Six bags?
6: Yeah.
0: Did she bring her whole closet?
6: Six bags.
0: Okay. Does she change multiple times during the day?
6: Six packs.
0: Okay.
6: I don't get it. I don't know what's in there. It's like she's a magician and she has to bring all her tricks in her trunks.
0: Well, here, I have a solution for this.
6: Please.
0: This is what I've started doing. That we all have our favorite pair of jeans, our favorite jackets, our favorite t-shirts, and whatever it may be.
6: Right.
0: You hang them up on your closet or lay them out on the bed. And then you take pictures of them. And then you say to ChatGPT, I'm going to California for 4 days. And it's going to be sunny, 75 degrees, 20% chance of rain. Or you can just say, ChatGPT, go get the weather.
6: Right.
0: Okay. Come back and tell me exactly what I need to bring and give me multiple outfit ideas. Whoa. It is amazing. Look at this.
6: Oh, wow.
0: So what it does, and describe to everybody what you see.
6: It's a, what is that, 5-day, 10-day layout of all these different outfits using the same item in multiple outfits, which if you have the ability to wash them, it's really cool.
0: But you have a jacket that you can wear with a dress.
6: Right.
0: A jacket you can wear with jeans.
6: But look in this picture, though. How many handbags are you bringing? 1, 2, 3, 4, 5 different handbags?
0: No, no, no. They're the same handbag, but in different outfits.
6: No, there's the square-looking one in the upper corner, then the small black one, then the brown one that's the big loop and not the square.
0: I would never carry 7 different handbags.
6: Right.
0: I'm lucky if I carry one. I mean, because I'm just not that person.
6: But does that actually save you space?
0: Yes.
6: Because you actually, once you get the advice from, you remove the items.
0: Yes, exactly.
6: Put them back in the closet.
0: And then you say, I only need to bring the 2 pairs of jeans.
6: And then you have to meditate on it for a couple of hours to center yourself. That you're going to be leaving your favorite shoes back at home.
0: And you're like, yeah, but I really want to wear them at least once. But you should try that.
6: She brought 4 pairs of running shoes for 4 days.
0: Did she run?
6: Yeah, she ran.
0: Okay.
6: But still, you can use one. We're only there for 4 days.
0: Okay, let me tell you something. You guys haven't gotten married yet.
6: No.
0: Okay. It's all downhill. She's, you know, it's 6 bags today. It's 10 bags next year.
6: And I actually just stopped caring. I'm like, we have a huge SUV. Bring whatever you want.
0: Is that your big SUV in the parking lot?
6: Yeah, the Suburban. That's mine. God.
0: I saw that. I'm like going, oh, I thought it was like an Uber driver that was camped out in the parking lot.
6: I only bought that so that I could hold all of her bags when we went on a road trip.
0: Oh, yep. Love is blind. Love is blind.
6: Absolutely.
0: All right. We have more of your phone calls and then a thing that you need to do with your kids' credit before it gets too late. You're on the Kim Komando Show.
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0: I hate passwords.
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19: You know what the worst text message to get from a child is? 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I don't know, because the last time when your sister texted me 3 days ago, I had to change it because I couldn't remember it then.
0: And now you really can't remember it.
19: No idea.
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24: Hi. How you doing?
0: Wonderful. What's going on?
24: Well, I have a great hobby. It's called entering sweepstakes. I've won a lot of great things.
0: Give us the best thing that you've won.
24: I'm sorry?
0: Tell us the best thing that you've ever won.
24: Best thing. I guess a European cruise.
19: Oh, wow.
24: So we went up and down the Danube.
0: Now, when you win a cruise, do they put you like in the bad rooms?
24: No, they give you, in this case, they gave you a choice of three different months where they would be the slowest, you know, of people.
19: That's so a free trip. Who cares?
24: Itself would have fit like 160 people, but it was only like 82.
0: Oh, I would like that one.
19: And how many times do you have to enter to win these contests?
24: My best bet is the ones that are one time only, because that puts everybody on an even keel.
19: Okay.
0: Oh, I like that.
24: It's hard to keep up with the daily ones because, you know, the ones that you can enter every day drive you crazy.
19: Now, you said it's your hobby. What's a typical day? How many contests are you entering on a typical day?
24: About 150, 200.
0: Oh, my gosh.
19: I thought the answer was going to be like 10. 200 a day?
24: Yes. Yeah. Because you just click real fast.
0: Oh,
19: good on you.
24: You know.
0: That's dedication.
24: Everything's pretty much there. But there's one site called Gleam.
0: Mm-hmm.
24: It's gleam.io. It says, sorry, you're creating too many entries. Please try again later. And, of course, there's no later, and I haven't even entered. I looked up yesterday. I listed down. There's like 20 places that I can't get on. Now, and I do me, and then I do my husband.
0: It's probably tied to your IP address at your house.
24: Okay.
0: So because
24: we're always able to do both of them.
0: Well, they probably, you know what, they may have changed because of you coming in 200 times a day.
19: How many contests are you entering on Gleam? Is it just one, or is there multiple there?
24: No, like yesterday there was 20.
0: And that, you know what, that could be, you know, you have to look at the terms and conditions of that particular site, because that may be something that they just don't allow. But by tracking your IP address, and that's the number that's tied to your individual account in your house, is that's when they can say, you know, no go.
19: So you're saying get a VPN.
0: You can get a VPN. And if you use like ExpressVPN, but even if you use a VPN, sometimes these contest sites will even block you then.
19: Okay. They figure it out?
0: Yeah.
19: Okay.
0: Because it's in their terms and conditions somewhere.
6: Sorry, so, Kathy, you're going to have to pay the next time you go to Europe.
0: 200 contests a day.
6: That's a full-time job.
0: That is a job.
6: You could tell me right now, go find 200 contests. Don't even enter them. Just find them. 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
0: 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And so we have the steps on how to freeze your credit over at Komando.com. And there's just not three bureaus right now. There's four.
6: Oh, gosh.
0: So make sure that you hit all four. 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
10: Near the finish line, I'm Chris DeMeo, Fox News. All eyes are on the Middle East as the wait and see is on for the U.S. and Iran to see if they'll sign a peace deal.
11: Iran claims the framework is still being finalized. Pakistan, which has been mediating talks, expects terms to be completed within the next 24 hours. The signing is likely to be virtual due to logistical challenges. If signed, the agreement would launch a 60-day negotiation period on Iran's nuclear program. Trump also says the Strait of Hormuz would reopen immediately and claims Tehran no longer wants to pursue a nuclear weapon. He also says the U.S. would eventually retrieve and destroy Iran's nuclear waste. In return, Tehran will reportedly receive phased sanction relief. The U.S. and Iran are offering different accounts of the deal.
10: Fox's Chanley Painter. Despite mixed signals coming from the U.S. and Iran, both nations seem optimistic that a deal will be signed. Soccer fans across the world flocking across North America to cheer on teams in the World Cup. Team USA winning Friday night against Paraguay at MetLife Stadium, which is currently being called New York, New Jersey Stadium.
12: Formerly known as MetLife Stadium, as they test the sound here at that stadium. Just an incredible game last night in Los Angeles as the United States dominated Paraguay 4-1 for the first time in its history. The United States scoring 4 goals in a single World Cup match, led by Flo Balogun, who became the first American since the 1930s to score 2 goals in a single World Cup match. President Trump, who called the team before the match and told them he thinks they could go all the way, posted this on Truth Social. Congratulations to Team USA on their big win, 4-1 over a very good Paraguay team. Keep it going. Thousands of fans gathered at watch parties across America.
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10: President Trump's name is no longer on the facade of the John F. Kennedy Center for the Performing Arts. Workers took it down after a judge has ordered it removed, citing only Congress could change the iconic center's name. In 1964, Congress designated it as a living memorial to the 35th U.S. President John F. Kennedy. It opened in 1971. Crowds of people gathered outside of Buckingham Palace for an annual event to honor King Charles.
35: This year marks King Charles III's 4th birthday parade of his reign. Trooping the color is an annual tradition to mark the king's official birthday. It's an elaborate parade of pomp, pageantry, and military precision. It's always held in June, despite the king being born on November 14, 1948. It's been a busy year for the 77-year-old monarch, including a historic state visit to the USA, where King Charles paid tribute at the 9/11 memorial and also addressed Congress, President Donald Trump calling him the greatest king in my book. The monarch has remained stoic amid his ongoing cancer battle. He was diagnosed in 2024, but last December, he revealed positive news that his treatment would be reduced this year.
10: That's Fox's Stephanie Bennett in London. One of Starbucks' most talked about drinks is making a comeback, and not everyone is celebrating. Fox's Daria Aubinger explains.
36: Starbucks says its viral unicorn frappuccino will return for one weekend later this summer, nearly a decade after the colorful drink became a social media sensation. The pink and blue beverage debuted in 2017 and generated huge demand, but also complaints from baristas who said stores were overwhelmed by orders and often ran short on ingredients. Starbucks has not announced exact dates for the limited time return, but says employees will receive training to help ensure a smoother launch. The Unicorn Frappuccino will again be available for a limited run in stores across the U.S. and around the world. Daria Alvinger, Fox News.
10: I'm Chris DeMeo. This is Fox News.
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0: I started talking to AI in the car when I'm driving. Have you done that yet?
18: I'm sorry, Kim.
0: Why?
18: I'm sorry that you're loneliness has come to this. And I'm sure you don't look like a crazy person screaming and yelling at your AI in your car while you're bopping down the road. No, I don't talk to AI.
0: I do. Well, you should try it because, like, for example, I'm thinking about going to Shanghai and Hong Kong and Beijing. And so I was driving along and I fired up ChatGPT and I said, hey, let's talk about me taking a trip to Shanghai and Hong Kong and Beijing. And so, like, what would be the best way for me to do this? Should I start in Beijing? Or, and tell me the best time of year that I should go. What's the weather like now? What if I go in August? And so it really was quite the time saver.
18: Do you start your conversations like that? Let's talk about this. Because I'm still in the stage of I make commands. I don't even form as sentences. It's just commands. Do this and do it now.
0: I wonder if that's like a guy thing.
18: I wonder too. Yeah. Is that a gender thing where I'm not looking for a conversation? I'm just looking for results.
0: And, you know, and then ChatGPT had helped me like figure out flights and the best ways to do that. And, you know, you don't want to go in August. It said it's like the end of typhoon season. Who knew?
18: No, I didn't.
0: Okay. Now, the reason why I bring this up is that what's happening now is that people who are immersed in AI, and I'm not talking about like me just having a conversation about going on a trip. Mm-hmm. I'm talking about like engineers that are really involved in AI, is that they probably have an AI companion. This is what research is saying right now. And they are so hungry for companionship that they will spend $3,000 to $5,000 an hour for an escort.
18: Oh, wow. That's the translation?
0: Yes.
18: $5,000?
0: For an hour.
18: Boy, oh boy.
0: And sometimes they get them for a whole weekend. Now, what's the interesting part is what they're really doing with these escorts.
18: Okay.
0: In Silicon Valley. I mean, what are they getting for $3,000 an hour? What are they looking for $5,000?
18: I know one thing they better be getting.
0: Well, we're going to talk about that in just a second. But first, let's talk about NetSuite. 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
18: Okay.
0: We're talking about startup founders, guys that are in cryptocurrency, people that are heavily immersed in AI.
18: And have a lot of money.
0: Okay. I mean, well, if you are working at AI, you're probably making at least $200,000 a year.
18: Okay. But $30,000 of your $200,000 is a little, after taxes,
0: for a weekend.
18: That's a huge chunk.
0: But if you're spending $3,000, $5,000 for once a week.
18: Okay. That's still,
0: a lot of money.
18: $20,000 a month.
0: Most of them are not paying for sex.
18: Dummies.
0: They want conversation. And these escorts are not talking about the weather. The escorts are gals that are pretty proficient in crypto and AI, so they can have real conversations with a beautiful woman about something that they're interested in.
18: These guys are weird.
0: They say they like it because there's no meeting the parents. There's no birthdays to remember. There's no gifts to get.
18: But there's also no sex.
0: There's no sex in the
18: champagne room.
0: In the champagne room.
18: No sex in the champagne room.
0: But if you think about the irony of this, is that they're all out there creating these fake personas, and they have a fake persona, and now they're paying, they're paying for to have a real person.
18: They're also proving that these AI companions do not fill any void or need that you may have, because they're going out and spending $5,000 to have a conversation with a pretty lady. Just go to the bar.
0: Just hang out.
18: I'm not a looker. I'm not a great dresser. I'm no Don Juan. When I was on the dating apps, I had no problem finding dates. It was simple.
0: Well, you didn't use your photo.
18: Oh, that's true.
0: Just saying.
18: You're telling me that I don't look like Thor from the movie The Avengers?
0: You do, as a matter of fact.
18: Thank you. Same hair.
0: Yeah, good thing I'm blind in one eye. Because after all, I'm Kim Commando, America's beloved digital goddess here with you. And that's Andrew Babinski, otherwise known as Thor, our co-host here on the show. Let's talk about some things that are happening. It was the WWDC this past week. And I've been using the beta version of the new iOS operating system.
18: Stop bragging. You are a celebrity.
0: Yes.
18: And
0: I know.
18: Any difference?
0: It actually works.
18: Okay.
0: Barry was in the car yesterday and I said, you know, send Carrie a text, and it actually said, oh, okay. You want me to do that?
18: All right. That's a step up.
0: It was pretty sad
18: that it actually working is a step up.
0: Before it was like, send Andrew a text. We're like,
18: would you like to order Chinese food?
0: And it's like, no, I know. It's worse than that, because it brings you in, because it lights up, and yeah, you think that it's going to work. And you're like, and then it doesn't. So disappointing.
18: Now, we're talking about Siri, right? That's the thing that's actually working for you?
0: Yes, and it's use ChatGPT or Google. You can have the choice.
18: Okay.
0: But not
18: Apple. You're not using Apple's intelligence.
0: Apple's intelligence is dead.
18: That's right.
0: Okay. I remember in 2024, it came out and said, you're going to be able to do this and everything else.
18: But that's so sad as a company, that you spent all that money to develop your own AI, and now you're having to pay other companies.
0: Your rivals.
18: That's so sad. That's embarrassing.
0: Which, you know, at some point, my prediction is that Apple is going to give up all the software development
18: to somebody else.
0: Yeah, they're just going to figure out.
18: Just to be a brand?
0: Yes.
18: Okay.
0: That's all they're going to be. Let's see. If you have some Apple Watches, they're no longer good. They're vintage now. Let's see. The whole Series 5 lineup, Series 8, Ultra 1, SE 2. You just bought that a few years ago.
18: Mm-hmm.
0: Gone.
18: No good.
0: Not going to work anymore. Now, this is really interesting.
18: Wait a minute. Not going to work anymore, or not going to be updated anymore?
0: Not going to be updated anymore.
18: Okay.
0: Which means you're not going to have all the new features, which eventually you're going to be like, okay, well, I'll just trade it in.
18: Right. Because that's what they want you to do.
0: because they need the chips.
1: Mm-hmm.
0: They have something called Apple Home Secure Video. Okay, so you're sitting there, you've got your surveillance cameras, mm-hmm. and you're wondering if something happened, and maybe you got an alert on your phone. And then you sit there and you get home where you're like me and you're like, okay, well, this was like 2 days ago at 10 p.m. I'll see what it was.
1: Right. See if I got robbed.
0: Okay. And then you go back and then you have to like scrub the video in order to get where you want to be. Now, with Apple's Home Secure Video, this is how they say it's going to work.
1: Okay.
0: I'm not sure it's going to work this way, but they say that you'll be able to say, do your secure video, AI person, thing. I know you're the only person.
1: It's fine.
0: Toaster. That 2 days ago, I think I had, there was a man in my driveway. Can you go find it? And it will go back.

0: off of seeing things on the internet that you don't want them to see.
1: Now, AI is getting involved in the filters, too, and start looking at the text that the kids are getting. And so it's going to blur out any nudity, gore, or violent pictures.
0: Okay.
1: So how does it know about nudity?
0: Well, it's programmed.
1: I know, it's programmed.
0: I mean, imagine being that guy, right? John, your new job is to look at all these nudie pictures and teach AI which ones are nudity and which isn't. That'd be a great job. You wouldn't need to spend all that money on an escort if you had that job.
1: You know, Meta, I don't know if they still had it, but they had a whole community task force.
0: Oh, yeah.
1: That would have to look at all the junk that's being posted on
0: Facebook.
1: But
0: that wasn't nudity. That was like gore, child pornography, gruesome images. And those people need therapy after working that job for months.
1: I couldn't imagine.
0: No, the things that you see that go on in the DMs of Facebook.
1: We don't want to know.
0: Ew.
1: How about some good news?
0: I'd love it.
1: Okay. Helicopter went down on the Strait of Hormuz and two pilots on board. Okay. They were stranded in the water, middle of nowhere for hours. So then they're like, okay, well, how do we get these two guys? So they send out the Corsair. Have you heard about the Corsair?
0: Mm-mm.
1: It uses a 360-degree sensor to pinpoint the pilot's location after they locked in the distress signal. The boat is 24 feet long. It goes 34 knots. 34 knots is fast.
0: Okay, I didn't know.
1: Okay, it is fast.
0: Does that translate to how many miles per hour?
1: Oh, about, I could be wrong. Well, we should ask, but I think it's like 6 miles per hour per knot.
0: Okay.
1: Something like, no, that's wrong. It's maybe, or maybe it's, I don't know, we'll have to look it up.
0: Sure. Fast.
1: It's fast. But the thing about the boat, that there was no human on board. There was no captain.
0: It's all droned?
1: It's a artificial intelligence boat that is electric powered, and it found them.
0: Which is cool because you have two people in danger. And in the past, you'd have to put more people in danger to save those people. But with this, you don't.
1: Exactly. Which is really something. Okay. So when I read about chest pain and chatbots in the same sentence and it went wrong, I started, all of a sudden I saw like WebMD.
0: Right.
1: Okay. Remember WebMD?
0: Yeah. My toe hurts and I have the sniffles. Oh, you have cancer.
1: You're like,
0: what?
1: I remember one time Barry came and he's like, WebMD says, I got the dengue fever. I'm like, you don't have the dengue fever. You have hemorrhoids.
0: It's allergies. Calm down.
1: So researchers tested ChatGPT's health tool with 1,000 medical scenarios. And guess what? It found that it missed the urgent care call 1 out of every 5 times.
0: Really?
1: Yes.
0: Because I was catching Mackenzie and she throws 66 miles an hour. And if you equate that to baseball, that's like 95 miles an hour because of the distance between the pitcher and the catcher. And she missed a pitch and it drilled me right in the toe. And I have had blood in my big toe for weeks. And I took a picture of it asking ChatGPT, should I be concerned or is the nail just going to grow out? And do I need to cut a hole in the top? Like, I don't know what to do.
1: Oh, yeah. Remember they used to drill a hole in it.
0: Yeah. And all it said was go to ER or go to urgent care. And it would not even give me any tips or tricks or advice or anything. It said, I'm a chatbot. I don't know what to do here. Basically, go to urgent care.
1: Did you go?
0: No. I'm a guy. Of course not.
1: I'll be fine.
0: Yeah. Still there.
1: So if I call you limpy next week.
0: It's fine. I'm probably going to lose this foot, but I didn't have to go to the doctor.
1: So are you scared of clowns? A lot of people are.
0: Not really.
1: Are you scared of robots?
0: I'm only scared of the scary robots. Like the one that looks like a dog and then it does a bat flip and jumps on the top of a van and rips off a stuffed animal head in a nanosecond.
1: That one?
0: Yeah. That one kind of scares me.
1: You might be afraid of this one. At a martial arts demo in China, the video is going viral. Here, explain to everybody what they're seeing.
0: Well, first of all, it's got a blue afro and it looks like the Honda robot and it's doing spin kicks and it's kicking people in the crowd. Doesn't have the greatest balance.
1: It just kicked that kid.
0: Just kicked that kid right in the gut.
1: Yes. They're calling that child the first casualty of the robot versus the human war.
0: What's interesting, though, is after it struck the child,

0: it lost its balance, it regained it, and then it froze, almost like it knew it did something wrong.
1: The G1 weighs 70 pounds. Kind of looks like a Chuck E. Cheese mercenary, though, to me.
0: Why does it have a blue wig on?
1: I have no idea. This is in China.
0: Oh, okay. Well, that explains it.
1: I mean, it's, but the fact that this was just a demo of how great it could be.
0: Ooh, that's cool. Ouch. You just hit me in the stomach.
1: It really kicked things off badly.
0: It did.
1: Oh, look, you're laughing.
0: I'm not.
1: I can see you are, so just laugh.
0: It's barely a smile.
1: My name's on the building. Laugh. Oh, God, I'm so funny. Imagine printing out your entire browsing history, signing your name to it, and hanging on the front door for everyone to see. Oh, my gosh. Sounds crazy. But unless you're using a VPN, your internet provider can see a lot more about your online activity than you think. 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
2: 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So what happened, did you say?
3: My son got a desk for his bedroom. And once he got the desk, we all set up. We built it together. once it was in there and set up, he goes, oh, great. Now can we move my PC in here from the front room? And I was like, oh, no.
2: That's kind of frightening, isn't it?
3: Yes. I mean, I know what's on the internet. I know what's out there.
2: And how old is he?
3: He is 12.
2: Ooh, hormones.
3: So I said, we can, but we're going to have a serious talk first. And I sat down and I did not candy coat it. I spoke to him like I was speaking to an adult. And I said, these are the things that are online that you could have the opportunity of seeing. And that if he accesses that, he's going to lose not only that privilege, but he would lose my trust and lose a lot of privileges in the household.
2: That was good.
3: What was shocking to me is how not uncomfortable he was.
2: Really?
3: Yes. He's like, oh, yeah, I know that's out there. I went over to blah, blah, blah's house and blah, blah, blah, pulled this up on the internet. I don't want to dime the kid out. But he's like, I know what's out there. I don't want to be a part of that. And it was actually super easy just to go heads on, tackle it, and talk to him about it.
2: But the fact that he knew a lot of this stuff.
3: Right. And he wasn't uncomfortable. It wasn't like he was squirming and sitting in the corner or not making eye contact.
2: Oh, dad, knock it off.
3: Exactly. Dad. It was fully engaged. Got it. Understand. I will follow the rules.
2: Well, he's a rule. He does follow
3: rules. Oh, yeah. Every single rule. He loves to follow rules.
2: He'd be great in the military.
3: He would. That's actually probably a good career choice.
2: Hey, I switched to Consumer Cellular. 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
5: Near the finish line, I'm Chris DeMeo, Fox News. All eyes are on the Middle East as the wait and see is on for the U.S. and Iran to see if they'll sign a peace deal.
6: Iran claims the framework is still being finalized. Pakistan, which has been mediating talks, expects terms to be completed within the next 24 hours. The signing is likely to be virtual due to logistical challenges. If signed, the agreement would launch a 60-day negotiation period on Iran's nuclear program. Trump also says the Strait of Hormuz would reopen immediately and claims Tehran no longer wants to pursue a nuclear weapon. He also says the U.S. would eventually retrieve and destroy Iran's nuclear waste. In return, Tehran will reportedly receive phased sanction relief. The U.S. and Iran are offering different accounts of the deal.
5: Fox's Chanley Painter. Despite mixed signals coming from the U.S. and Iran, both nations seem optimistic that a deal will be signed. Soccer fans across the world flocking across North America to cheer on teams in the World Cup. Team USA winning Friday night against Paraguay at MetLife Stadium, which is currently being called New York, New Jersey Stadium.
7: Formerly known as MetLife Stadium.

0: Stadium as they test the sound here at that stadium. Just an incredible game last night in Los Angeles as the United States dominated Paraguay 4-1 for the first time in its history. The United States scoring 4 goals in a single World Cup match, led by Flo Balogun, who became the first American since the 1930s to score 2 goals in a single World Cup match. President Trump, who called the team before the match and told them he thinks they could go all the way, posted this on True Social. Congratulations to Team USA on their big win, 4-1, over a very good Paraguay team. Keep it going. Thousands of fans gathered at watch parties across America.
1: That's Fox's Brian Yenis. 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
8: What do you think? Phone calls?
10: Sure.
8: First up, we have Tanya in beautiful Casper, Wyoming. Welcome to the show, Tanya.
11: Hi.
8: So all I see is deep fake prank. What do you think that means, Andrew?
12: I think there was a deep fake prank involved. Now, the question, though, is, was Tanya doing the pranking or did she get pranked?
8: That's the pranky. What do you think?
12: Yeah. Were you the pranker or the pranky?
11: I am the pranker.
8: Ooh, well, tell us. Tell us.
11: What I want to do. See, my sister, I have a twin sister, and we're always going back and forth, giving each other a hard time, right? So I have told her and told her and told her to listen to your show. And she just forgets. She's got problems with seizures, so her memory is just crap, you know? So
8: say it like it is, Tanya.
12: Don't candy cane.
11: She actually called me this morning and said, because we were talking about Kim Hernandez, she was telling me about the thing with Walmart and how they're adjusting the prices based on your income and what they know about you. So I don't know about Walmart, if they're doing it, but whatever. She said, now, see, if you'd been listening to Kim, you would have heard about that 6 months ago.
8: Yeah. You know what we should do, Tanya, is that we should prank her. I should call her.
11: Exactly.
8: And I should say,
11: yeah.
8: Hey, Listen, it's Kim Komando. What is your problem?
12: That's not a prank.
11: That would be awesome.
12: We should actually prank her by calling her and saying that you're an executive from Walmart and you reviewed her last month's receipts, and proactively we're going to raise and charge her card for the dynamic pricing.
8: You know what? That's even better.
11: That would be awesome.
8: I think we should do that.
12: Yeah, we can record the whole thing and everything.
8: Yeah.
12: And she would fall for it. And you could easily say, you know, the whole prank of it is, well, we announced this. It's been all over the news. You should know this.
8: What's your problem?
12: And we're going to charge your card tonight for $612 because of dynamic pricing.
8: thanks for being a Walmart shopper. So let's just answer. I mean, if you wanted to prank somebody,
12: right?
8: Which app would you use?
12: See, for turning into the animated picture is easy. That's ChatGPT. ChatGPT.
8: Well, and ChatGPT, the images are by far better than any other chatbot right now.
12: Right. That's from the update like 3-4 weeks ago.
8: Yes.
12: It's gotten a lot better. But turning the image into an animation, I'm trying to think which source I would trust the most. Because but the problem with Midjourney is that once you add the image, you have to make sure that that prompt is very detailed.
8: Yeah, it gets frustrating. You know, maybe this is going to sound really horrible. Bing.
12: Bing?
8: Yes. Have you ever used Bing Image Creator?
12: No. Has anyone used Bing?
8: If you want animations, it does a darn good thing at that.
12: Okay, because what I was going to say with Midjourney is it works good, but you almost have to use ChatGPT.
8: To write the prompt. Yes.
12: And it's going to be 5 or 6 paragraphs long. Otherwise, Midjourney just goes off on its own and it takes its own creative license and you never get back what you're hoping. But no. I've never used, I'm encouraged about Bing.
8: Well, that's if you want an animated character.
12: Okay.
8: Because, I mean, you would say, you know, give me a Pixar-like character.
12: Right.
8: And I used to do that in the newsletter to kind of break things up. But then I realized I'm using Bing.
12: You were embarrassed?
8: I was. Who uses Bing? I mean, they have to pay you to use Bing.
12: I honestly, if you'd have made a bet with me, I would have thought Bing was out of business.
8: Oh, I should make that I'll make that a trivia question.
12: I would have thought it would bonged.
8: Bing bonged.
12: Who uses Bing? My dad was the only person I knew who used Bing because they had a daily contest or something.
8: Oh, yeah.
12: Where every single day that you used it, you got points.
8: Yes, that's what it is.
12: That you can turn it in for, I don't know. But okay, I'll try Bing.
8: My standing joke is they always should have called it Bang.
12: Yeah.
8: So this way, you know, I banged.
12: Yeah. Did you bang that for me?
8: No.
12: Or did you bang that for me?
8: No. Or you could say, like, you know, I banged Emma Watson.
12: Right. Okay. All night.
8: Banged.
12: Over and over and over again.
8: So if you're listening in Seattle and you work for Microsoft, there's a little marketing tip for you.
12: Maybe it'll help.
8: Jim in Huntsville, Alabama. Welcome aboard. Hi there, Jim.
10: Hello, Kim. Thanks so much for taking my call. Well, my issue actually started a couple of years ago, but it escalated in March. I had hundreds of songs and playlists and iTunes. Many, they were tied pretty deeply to personal milestones like weddings, to my wife, and because I come from a long line of Irish Catholics, a funeral is a party, so I had funeral playlists. Most of the songs were personal collection, vinyl CDs and things like that. Then Apple transitioned from iTunes to Apple Music. The music disappeared from iTunes, but it was still on my iPhone. So I thought, well, that's fine. That's good enough for me. So I thought it was manageable. Then I bought a new iPhone at the Apple store. They backed up my phone. Before they backed it up, they said everything would be restored. Well, the music disappeared. So it was just, this is several decades worth of music. So, to my knowledge, they never informed anybody that music that you put on there yourself would not be transitioned. So here we are, 3 senior techs later, and instructions, believe it or not, that they sent me referenced iPods.
8: Oh, no. Oh, my gosh. Really?
12: But you still have the phone that has all the music and the playlist on it, right?
10: Well, here's the thing. Apple couldn't help me, but I managed to recover the music. It went into Apple Music. My playlist never went back in. And keep in mind, 3 months worth of work. And now I want to get it out of Apple Music, so because I'm afraid it's going to disappear again. And you know what Apple tells you is, well, it's copyright, et cetera, et cetera. Well, you know what? I bought those CDs and I bought that vinyl, so I actually, in my opinion, own it. So I want to keep my music and management on my own terms. I want to get out of Apple Music altogether.
12: But I need some clarification. Did you download these audio files from iTunes or you uploaded the music yourself?
10: Well, some were downloaded, but the majority, because I have a huge collection of music, I uploaded myself into iTunes, and
13: which
10: you
13: should
10: can do
13: be,
10: that for years.
13: Which should be DRM free.
10: Now we have you know, several hundred songs sitting in Apple Music that I want to export out, because it'd take me, I couldn't even count the number of months it'd take me to recreate all that. And a lot of those things I don't have anymore. Okay, the side note is this. You know, I read that Tim Cook reads all of his emails when he has time. So I sent him an email. Sure enough, he sent the email, I guess, or executive relations then picked it up. And they did call me, and then they referred me to a senior tech who referred me to another senior tech to another senior tech. It turns out when you talk to Apple, there's no answer to this question. There's no way you can do it. Huh. Well, I don't believe that.
13: There's got to be some way you can do that.
12: Yeah, I mean, he talked to three Apple techs. They couldn't do it. Go ahead, Kim. Solve the problem.
13: No pressure. I think what I would do is try to get all the music out. And there is a program. I've never used it. Sound IIZ.
10: Okay.
13: It's worth a shot. And see if that'll work. And then I would set up a YouTube Music account where you can have 100,000 songs for free that you upload, and then you can make your own playlists and then just keep it all on YouTube.
12: And I actually use YouTube Music, and it's easy to download it once you have it uploaded in there.
13: Now, there is something you might want to try. This is really far-fetched, and I don't know if it'll work. But if you go to privacy.apple.com, there's a form there where you can say, hi, I want a copy of all my data that you have about me.
10: Ah.
13: Now, I don't know if your music's going to be included on, but it's worth a shot. It doesn't cost you anything.
10: I think so, too. A little bit of time, and that's it.
13: Privacy.apple.com. Jim, if it does work, what we just talked about, I need you to call me back.
12: Yeah. Okay. Give us an update.
13: We do need an update. 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So I like to do an AI tool of the week. This is something that maybe you might find useful and maybe you might want to use time and time again. And so this week, have you heard about Goblin?
12: No.
13: Okay. Goblin takes your to-do list and then breaks it down. So if you said on Saturday, clean the garage.
12: Right.
13: And you're like, that looks like a big task.
12: Sure. I'm going to need Saturday, Sunday, and parts of the next three Tuesdays.
13: Okay. What you can do is with Goblin, say, I want to clean the garage. And then it will break it out into individual steps. So you can do like little
12: based
13: things.
12: On a picture?
13: Yes.
12: Okay. So,
13: and then also what you input, like, you know, I can get rid of the four tires in the corner.
12: Those are valuable. I don't know if you should.
13: Okay. Or what's the worst thing you have in your garage right now?
12: The worst thing. We have a couch that was a very expensive couch that the dogs chewed. So I can't throw it away because it was expensive, but I can't keep it in the house because the dogs chewed it. So it's standing upright where a car should be parked.
13: Okay. Well, that's helpful.
12: No, it's in the way. And Lisa's very mad about it.
13: It gives, well, tell her she took six bags to California. It actually will give you time estimates. It helps you with your email. Anyway, if you are finding yourself like with a messy to-do list, you'll find the link over at commando.com.
12: All right, I'm going to try this one.
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13: 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All right, back to the phones. We go with Jennifer in Cedar Falls, Iowa. Hi there, Jennifer. Welcome.
20: Hi there, Kim. Thank you for taking my call and sharing all your wisdom over these years.
13: Oh, my pleasure. So how can I help you out?
20: Well, I have a question on using AI correctly and helpfully. I was diagnosed with cancer a year ago, and after all my treatment, it has come back.
13: Oh.
20: And so I'm being treated, or I'm going to start another treatment, but I guess it's hard to advocate for yourself because I know there's tons of stuff out in the world. I was wondering how to use AI to put in like specifics and see if there are trials or other treatments around the country that maybe I should call some other hospital about. I'm being treated at very good hospitals,
13: okay,
20: but just wondered about that and how to use the AI, how to specifically use it.
13: Well, you know, first of all, I'm sorry that you're going through this because it's a very difficult journey, to say the least. You know, there's I mean, I haven't experienced it personally, but I was my mother's caregiver while she was diagnosed with pancreatic cancer. And it was tough.

0: It was really, really hard. They gave her 3 months to live. She lived almost five years. So a lot of it has to do with treatment. And she did participate in clinical trials, as you mentioned. What I would do is I would sit down, of course, remove any type of medical ID number, maybe even the last four digits of your social, whatever personally identifiable information that you may have. And then I would open up, I'm going to go a little on the fringe here too, just to let you know. I'd open up three windows and I'd have ChatGPT running, Gemini and Claude and Perplexity, all four at the same time. And I'd give them the same prompt, and I'm going to email you what the prompt is, Jennifer, so you don't have to write anything down. But basically the prompt will be, this is what I have. This is what I've been diagnosed with. This is what I've tried. What other treatments should I be looking at, and what clinical trials do you know about that I should be exploring? And give me five questions that I should ask my oncologist today. Okay. And then see what ChatGPT says. And then I would put what ChatGPT says into Gemini and say, this is what ChatGPT says. What do you think? And then go down the line and go back and forth with these four different AI bots, because you'll get different answers until you narrow it down to what you think might be a decent answer and some different options for you. And then I would fire up a laptop that I'll never use again. I have one. It's a little Chromebook I spent $150 for that's not tied to anything. And I would go to China. I'd use DeepSeek. And DeepSeek, in some ways, is superior when it comes to things like this than what we have in the United States. And then see what DeepSeek says. And then start putting it all into one master Google Doc, so that this way it makes sense to you.
1: Okay. Wow. Okay.
2: Wouldn't this also be an opportunity to use an agent, especially when it comes to
0: getting new information?
2: Yeah. Going out there and looking for trials and stuff like that.
0: That's a really good point. You set up a project.
2: Yeah.
0: And so you would I would probably do the project under Claude. And the project would be cancer. And then describe in the description, put what we talked about, you know, what you have and things like that, the type of cancer, the therapies that may be available. And then what you can do is say every morning, run my brief. And then every morning it would run a brief and it would give you the latest about your particular cancer and therapies.
1: That sounds great.
0: So then it would go out and do all this. And you're right. When it comes to having cancer, especially or really any disease, is that, you know, you have to have an advocate. And if you don't have an advocate, you have to be your own advocate, which is so hard. I would also record every conversation with the doctor. Of course, you know, you have to ask permission. Nobody's going to say no. And then I would put that transcript or directly into that under that project. So it's a working knowledge. It's your partner in this. It's your advocate. And so, cause he or she may have said something that you may have missed because your emotions are at a different place right now.
1: Right.
0: Jennifer, thank you for your call. And if there's anything that I can help you with afterwards, I'm going to email you the list of things that we talked about, but I'm always here for you. Hey, still to come, we're going to talk about taking the tech out of tipping here on The Kim Komando Show.
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2: Sure.
0: And the
2: no
0: tip,
2: pressure.
0: The tip is 25%, 30%, or 50%.
2: 50%?
0: 50%.
2: Get out of town.
0: And so, I mentioned that here on the show, and people are like, well, what do you do at that point? Well, what I do is I hit the button that says custom.
2: Yep.
0: Okay. And I go for 20%. 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
2: It was ridiculous.
0: It is.
2: Highway robbery.
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2: Sunday? Maybe. I'm Deborah Valentine, Fox News. President Trump says U.S. and Iran may sign a peace deal on Sunday, but Fox's Chanley Painter reports Tehran is not confirming that.
3: Iran claims the framework is still being finalized. Pakistan, which has been mediating talks, expects terms to be completed within the next 24 hours. The signing is likely to be virtual due to logistical challenges. If signed, the agreement would launch a 60-day negotiation period on Iran's nuclear program. Trump also says the Strait of Hormuz would reopen immediately and claims Tehran no longer wants to pursue a nuclear weapon. He also says the U.S. would eventually retrieve and destroy Iran's nuclear waste. In return, Tehran will reportedly receive phased sanction relief. The U.S. and Iran are offering different accounts of the deal.
2: Despite mixed signals, both nations seem optimistic that a deal will be signed. World Cup matches underway. Team USA won last night against Paraguay. Fox's Brian Yenis reports from MetLife Stadium, which is currently being called New York, New Jersey Stadium and hosting several matches.
4: Formerly known as MetLife Stadium, as they test the sound here at that stadium. Just an incredible game last night in Los Angeles as the United States dominated Paraguay 4-1. For the first time in its history, the United States scoring four goals in a single World Cup match, led by Flo Balogun, who became the first American since the 1930s to score two goals in a single World Cup match. President Trump, who called the team before the match and told them he thinks they could go all the way, posted this on Truth Social. Congratulations to Team USA on their big win, 4-1, over a very good Paraguay team. Keep it going. Thousands of fans gathered at watch parties across America.
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2: President Trump has announced another nomination to lead the Justice Department, and again, he's following a controversial pattern, Fox's Roger Stern reports.
7: President Trump is picking James McDonnell to be U.S. Attorney for the Southern District of New York. Arguably, he would be the most prestigious U.S. attorney in the nation. And like other nominees before him, McDonnell has been Trump's personal lawyer, representing him in a criminal case. But McDonnell does have experience as a federal prosecutor, something other nominees did not have. McDonnell would replace Jay Clayton, who is tapped to be the next director of national intelligence. Roger Stern, Fox News.
2: President Trump says that the U.S. military killed the leader of a notorious South American gang. Fox's Rich Etson has the latest.
8: president posted that, quote, at my direction, the United States Southern Command delivered a swift and lethal kinetic strike to successfully execute Nino Guerrero, the infamous leader of Tren de Aragua, one of the most bloodthirsty terrorist organizations on the planet. The timing of the strike is unclear. The State Department has designated Tren de Aragua a foreign terrorist organization.
2: The president has taken seriously actions against gang members in his second term as president, including a series of strikes on small boats his administration has accused of smuggling drugs to the U.S. The Lebanese army has withdrawn its troops from a base in a southern village after Israeli forces advanced nearby. The move follows an Israeli evacuation warning for about 20 locations, including Nabatayeth. Lebanon's national news agency reported airstrikes Saturday with two people killed. Israeli troops are likely targeting the strategic El Tahrir Hill. The push comes after Pakistan's prime minister announced that the U.S. and Iran are working on an agreement to end their Middle East conflict. I'm Deborah Valentine. This is Fox News.
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17: Do you think AI could do my job?
18: Yep.
17: What do you mean?
18: Not well. But, you know, there's all those audio, AI audios. You're trying to deep fake your own voice so you don't have to do half of your work. I want AI to do your job.
17: I wish I could. But I can't.
18: But at some point, it will get there where it can take your job.
17: Do you think it'll tell better jokes?
18: Oh, has to. There's no other direction to go than better.
17: That's not true. See, I think there are certain things that, what we're having trouble with AI right now is like the tone and the inflection.
18: Yeah, it doesn't sound like a person.
17: No.
18: It sounds like an AI trying to sound like a person.
17: But, you know, there's a recent study with Gen Zers in Columbia University that they would rather listen to no podcast than an AI podcast.
18: I agree. I absolutely agree. And what's the Notebook?
17: Notebook LM?
18: Yes. And you praise it because it is cool technology. But if you played me a podcast and you tried to sell it as real, I could tell you in a nanosecond that it was AI.
17: How many podcasts do you think there are?
18: In the world?
17: Yes.
18: I don't know, 400,000 or 500,000?
17: Is that your final answer?
18: No, I just wanted you to come over the top with the real number and make my answer sound outlandish.
17: No. Come on. What do you think the real number is?
18: 4.5 million.
17: 4.5 million?
18: Yeah.
17: I'll tell you the right answer in a second.
18: All right.
17: Because first we have to thank WebRoot for helping to make this show possible. 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All right, you were close. The number's actually a little bit higher.
18: Okay.
17: 4.7 million.
18: I was really close.
17: You're very close.
18: I heard that on the Kim Commando show.
17: Yes, which translates, if you do the math, one podcast for every 1,700 people on Earth.
18: Okay.
17: And the 400,000 that you mentioned, that is the number of podcasts that actually get updated.
18: Okay.
17: So, but we digress.
18: Right, because that number counts like Uncle Mitch talking movies where we recorded one 15-minute episode 10 months ago, and it's just sitting up there.
17: Do you know one of the highest performing podcasts is about how to raise chameleons?
18: Really?
17: Yes. I was talking to somebody about podcasts. They're like, oh, I'm like, no.
18: How do you have new information every single week on how to raise a chameleon?
17: I don't know how they get more numbers than we do. That's what I'm wondering.
18: Son of a biscuit.
17: All right. But we talked a little bit about AI and replacing us. And I think it might one day, hopefully not too soon. But the gentleman joining us right now, you know, you see him in the studio.
18: Yeah, I know. We're pretending that he's not here, but he's been here the whole time.
17: He has. he just doesn't teach about the future. He runs it. We're talking about Arizona State University professor, director of the School of Computing and Augmented Intelligence.
18: That sounds important.
17: He's smarter than you.
18: Oh, well, yeah. So is that coffee table.
17: It's a fancy way of saying he knows exactly what's happening in AI and where it's taking all of us. Please welcome Dr. Ross Majeski. Hello, Dr. Majeski.
15: Hello. Thanks so much for having me.
17: I'd like to be a doctor.
18: Yeah, you can.
17: Can I?
18: Yeah, nobody's going to. Go ask ChatGPT to get you a degree.
17: So we're going to do things a little bit differently. We're not going to have a whole bunch of stories. We're just going to take a lot of phone calls because last time you were on, let me tell you, it was a hit. People were like, how do I sign up for ASU? What's going on? And how can I talk to Dr. Majeski again? And, you know, what if I have this career and that career?
18: But that translates to people are worried about their jobs being taken away by AI.
17: So we're going to take a ton of phone calls, And let's just start there. If somebody who's watching right now on YouTube or listening via the radio or podcast, how scared should they be about AI taking their job?
15: That's a great question. And right now we're seeing a big range of spectrum and shifts here. And the reality is, like you guys just talked about for replacing Kim, it's a long way off still. People can still identify when there's problems. But what I think, you know, part of the reason ASU named their school, the School of Computing and Augmented Intelligence, is really thinking about how these tools can augment and help your job and using these to then free up cycles where you can do more important things. So if I don't have to fill out all these columns in a spreadsheet and AI can help me with that, what else can I be doing with that time to make myself more valuable and make sure that I'm showing worth in my job as it is currently? So AI is a long way from replacing us, but to become a very helpful friend. And if you're doing a below average job on some things, maybe AI is already good enough for below average.
17: And seeing that's one side of it. But here's the other side. And maybe it's because let's just say, I think I have a little ADHD.
18: No. Okay. Stop.
17: Is that I have found using AI that I'm not only more productive, but I'm productive in areas that I never thought I would be productive in. And I'm almost like a kid in a candy store. Like, what if I can do this? And what if I can do that? And what if we do a documentary? And what if we do 5 minutes? It's really phenomenal.
15: I think that's the really cool thing right now. A lot of these skills that people needed to get in advanced degrees now have been a little bit democratized. So you went to school for computer information systems, right? And learned how to program. And now ChatGPT, Claude can help you write these programs. It may not be perfect, but you can now sort of conceptualize your idea, talk to these things, have it help you build this. Your previous caller talked about doing a prank where they wanted to animate stuff. I'm not an animator. I can't draw to save my life. But now I can go to these tools and really have a lot of help.
17: I mean, yeah, my brain just does not work that way. But now I can go on to ChatGPT and create these magnificent images for the newsletter every single day that, just 3 or 4 years ago, we would have had a person here dedicated just to do graphics. Now, that doesn't mean that we don't hire outside. Like, if you look at, full disclosure, splashofai.com, and if you look at that logo, it's pretty lame.
18: Okay.
17: I mean, it's not good. It's not like a professional logo designer.
18: Was that created by AI?
17: And me.
18: Okay.
17: Okay. But mostly AI. And so now I'm working with a designer to actually come up with what a logo should look like.
18: Now, before we get too far away from the job market, I actually told you before the hour, I had a question for you, because I read that they're predicting in the next 7 years, which seems like a short amount of time.
17: Yes.
18: 30% of the planet's jobs will be, and they used replaced, not augmented or assisted by.
17: They use the word replaced?
18: Replaced by artificial intelligence. 30%. How close to accurate do you think that prediction is?
15: I think that's still really up for debate. We've been seeing the pendulum swing quite a bit back and forth. So just a few months ago, it was like, oh, Claude's going to replace every software engineer, software developer. And then you see things like, oh, Claude just deleted my entire database, or right. We have a security breach, or we have other issues. Again, very helpful tools, but trying to figure out where this is going to land. Every time there's been a new technology introduced in the world, we've had these sorts of things where people say, well, it's going to replace everybody. And the reality is, as it replaces things, new jobs become available. We learn more things. It's a little bit of a scary time right now. So I understand why your listeners are stressed out. You know, you are hearing this in the news every day. You're seeing mass layoffs in different sectors, and trying to figure out how to navigate this situation is really tricky. The same as educators, true, too. We're trying to think about, well, how do we modify our degree? How do we update this? So we're making sure that we're relevant, making sure that students are getting trained the right way. It's a complicated time.
18: So again, you don't know if that number is accurate, or it's just a shot in the dark. Is it wishful thinking too? Was my thought. Do they want to eliminate 30% of the jobs?
15: I mean, it may be wishful thinking. Of course, we have to have a big story to tell for all these new IPOs coming out, right?
18: Right.
17: So. And the data centers and everything else along the way. I mean, when you were talking about that, I was thinking of like the movie WALL-E.
18: Yeah.
17: just sitting around. And
18: that's the prediction, right? If 30% of people in the next 7 years lost their jobs, the world would look totally different.
17: Well, are there certain skills that will help you thrive?
15: We regularly convene our industrial advisory board made up of companies all across the metro area as well as the world. And the big skills that companies keep telling me are critical thinking, systems thinking. So how do I tackle a problem? How do I be able to think about, break down these problems into smaller pieces and work on those? And that sort of systems level thinking becomes really critical when you're working with AI too, and thinking about how do you prompt this? How do you say, how do I go from A to B to C and work with these assistants? And really, it's interesting right now thinking about when you graduate, if you're sometime from computer science.

0: Livia.
1: Hey, Kim. Thank you so much for having me on the show.
0: You betcha. So tell us about you and what your question is for Dr. Ross Majewski here.
1: Yeah, I just graduated college last year in 2025. I was studying international relations, but realized that the job market was really difficult and ended up pivoting into event production. And I was just wondering if you had advice for current, recent grads, what would you suggest? What's that fine line between leaning into AI tools and becoming too dependent on them?
2: Oh, that's such a fascinating
0: question. That's a
2: question.
0: Great question, Olivia.
2: Yeah. And there's been a couple of different research studies with MIT and Anthropic putting out papers about too heavy reliance on AI winds up reducing your core competency skills. So we've seen that with studies in programming as well. And so I think here you want to think about, okay, what job do I really want? What parts of that job can I push off to the AI? Because this is the thing taking a bunch of time, but it's not really helping me do my job better. So if it's event planning, maybe it's some of the simple tasks of, I shouldn't say simple, some of the more tedious tasks of let me identify all these vendors and things to then being able to spend more time on the core planning things that people will be excited about. And I think that's really where you can think about for any job, what are the tedious things I might want to push off so I can spend more of my brain power on the exciting things that are going to make people excited about my product.
0: I'll tell you, I do find this with myself. I don't know if you feel this with Olivia too. Is that as I use AI, I look at an email and go, oh, I don't need to answer that. I'll let AI do it. And I'm like, oh, wait, it would just take me like 2 seconds to answer that. You know, but
1: Definitely.
0: yeah, so it's finding that fine line, isn't it?
2: Absolutely. And there's fascinating research on trust calibration. How much do we trust this model? Do we over rely, under rely, and all sorts of research on that topic too.
0: So what do you see the biggest change for you, Olivia, as you graduate and enter this market with AI versus when you first started your education?
1: I think it's only gotten more challenging to land a job. I have a lot of friends who are still looking for jobs, and I think AI is definitely impacting that job market. Instead of in the past, companies hiring maybe three or four people to do one job, they're only hiring one person. And so it's really hard for entry-level people right now.
0: It is.
3: Would your salary expectation change when it comes to AI? Like when you started and you switched to the event planning, did you say, well, this job's going to pay X amount of dollars, but when you hit the real world, you realize that it's a huge percentage less?
1: I think I couldn't be picky,
3: Okay.
1: to be honest. I think that's one piece of advice that I've been hearing is that even if it's not something you're interested in, and I feel very grateful that I love my job now and actually I'm grateful that it kind of worked out for me and that I get to work in event production. But I think it's just so difficult. Everyone just wants to get their foot in the door, even if it's not something that they studied.
0: Yeah, which is, necessity, right? It's the mother of invention. And, it may not be exactly what you want, but I mean, but here you have, a young woman and struggling to find a job, which a lot of people are.
2: And I can speak to that again on the industry side. Many of our industrial partners have come back and said, well, we really want people to be trained up, not at the entry level, but the next level. But this is always really tricky. How do you get experiences
0: How do you
2: by
0: get to the next level?
2: doing
0: Yes.
2: things? So there's a lot of tension here where people say, well, AI can do some of the entry level things. But I think, again, we're going to see this pendulum swing back. It doesn't help our recent graduates. But at some point, your talent pipeline is not
0: It's
2: there
0: going to dry
2: because you
0: out.
2: said, well, we only care about the experienced people. But how do you get experience? You have
0: You
2: to,
0: have to do it.
2: yeah.
0: All right. So if you're sitting there and you're wondering how AI is going to impact your career and your livelihood, you do not want to go away because we have so many phone calls and more tips, tricks, and secrets coming up you don't want to miss.
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0: All right. 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Cyber criminals aren't guessing passwords by hand anymore. 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
0: Okay, if you're just tuning in, such a treat. We have Dr. Ross here from ASU, and we're talking about AI, how to get a job, how to not lose your job, how to not become irrelevant. And we're taking your phone calls with Dr. Mark in Detroit, Michigan. Hello there, doctor. Welcome. So what kind of doctor are you?
8: I'm a family physician.
0: And how long you've been doing it? And what's your question for Dr. Ross here?
8: So I've been a family physician for over 35 years. And my question for Dr. Majewski is that with my expertise, how would I market myself or approach AI companies to fill what I suspect is a need where they need physician input? I just really don't know where to start.
9: That's a really fascinating question. And I think there's a lot of opportunity for medical doctors in the AI field. Now, how to approach them? I think the obvious answer is you have 30 years of experience and can start thinking about how could I leverage this technology to help me do my job faster? I'm sure in modern days, perhaps you have less and less time to spend with patients. So again, thinking about what would that ideal tool for a physician to look like be, and having somebody like you help co-design that would be really, really powerful. I suspect that many of these companies already have teams that are working with large-scale clinics. The Mayo Clinic, for example, has a large team here in the Valley thinking about what do they do with their data? How do they operationalize this? There's been a lot of advancements in imaging technology for how does AI look at a brain scan and identify indicators of early onset Alzheimer's, dementia, and those sorts of things. The same with cancer sorts of things. So I think already you're very well positioned with 30 years of experience. And it's probably just thinking about, well, how do I reach out to these companies? How do I connect with maybe local hospitals that are larger scale that have these connections all already to think about getting them to say, hey, I want to get involved in this. I want to be a partner.
0: Yeah. And there's also organizations that will hire you, Dr. Mark. A friend of mine, I spoke about him here on the show, triple type A personality, graduated from med school, USC with a 4.4. and is sitting around and can't really, he's waiting for the residency programs to come in. And so he got hired by a company called Mercor, M-E-R-C-O-R, and where he just evaluates answers to medical questions. And they're paying him $85 an hour for him to sit there and do that. There's also Scale AI and Handshake that you might want to check out. Dataannotation.tech is another place where they're looking for people that have certain skill sets. Not like you, Andrew.
5: No, I know.
0: We're talking about high level people.
5: I'm daydreaming over here. Don't worry.
0: I thought you were writing, going to write something down. I was like, you know, forget about that. But what's interesting about Fareem, he's the guy who I was telling about, is going to medical school, is that he was doing it so much that the AI program came to him and said, you need to go outside.
5: Okay. Go touch grass.
0: Yes. And then come back and you can start working some more, because he was doing it literally 18 hours a day sitting. So you do have, so there are opportunities for people who have higher end degrees, like you mentioned, to approach the organizations that may be around them. If you're banking, mergers and acquisitions, VC people, engineers or whatever it may be, is that there are these higher end careers that you can also, you know, that they are looking for expertise, because, you know, AI may have sucked in every bit of knowledge, but that's still lacking what you use, the word critical thinking. And we see that here in the workplace, that somebody will send something that's obviously generated by AI, but it has nothing to do with the program that we're working on. And you're like, try again, you know. Not really. If you're still looking for that perfect Father's Day gift, look no further. 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
12: Signing Sunday? Maybe. I'm Deborah Valentine, Fox News. President Trump says the U.S. and Iran may sign a peace deal on Sunday, but Fox's Chanley Painter reports Tehran is not confirming that.
13: Iran claims the framework is still being finalized. Pakistan, which has been mediating talks, expects terms to be completed within the next 24 hours. The signing is likely to be virtual due to logistical challenges. If signed, the agreement would launch a 60-day negotiation period on Iran's nuclear program. Trump also says the Strait of Hormuz would reopen immediately and claims Tehran no longer wants to pursue a nuclear weapon. He also says the U.S. would eventually retrieve and destroy Iran's nuclear waste. In return, Tehran will reportedly receive phased sanction relief. The U.S. and Iran are offering different accounts of the deal.
12: Despite mixed signals, both nations seem optimistic that a deal will be signed. World Cup matches underway. Team USA won last night against Paraguay. Fox's Brian Yenis reports from MetLife Stadium, which is currently being called New York New Jersey Stadium and hosting several matches.
14: Formerly known as MetLife Stadium, as they test the sound here at that stadium. Just an incredible game last night in Los Angeles as the United States dominated Paraguay 4-1. For the first time in its history, the United States scoring 4 goals in a single World Cup match. led by Flo Balogun, who became the first American since the 1930s to score two goals in a single World Cup match. President Trump, who called the team before the match and told them he thinks they could go all the way, posted this on Truth Social. Congratulations to Team USA on their big win, 4-1, over a very good Paraguay team. Keep it going. Thousands of fans gathered at watch parties across America.
12: Brazil and Morocco tied tonight. 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
0: 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Roger in Phoenix, Arizona. Welcome aboard, Roger.
23: Yes, Kim. Thank you very much for taking my call. I just want to indicate a couple of things. First of all, I love your sense of humor. The short jokes, they're great.
5: You're already on the air, Roger. You don't have to suck up.
23: I've heard that it gets me somewhere. But anyway, I love to use your current, and I pass that along also. But my question is, I'm looking for something to do in the future, and I'm just wondering what is available in the AI realm in terms of education on a remote basis and then possibly remote jobs.
9: So many universities, Arizona State University included, has micro certificates trying to help people upskill and learn about artificial intelligence. And then there's a lot of different jobs that are now work from home, remote jobs. And I think actually the data labeling, data training things that have been coming up over and over again are pretty low hanging fruit where you wouldn't necessarily need to do the upskilling with the micro certificate, but you may be able to use your knowledge and expertise from your past jobs in some space there.
23: Okay, so the micro certificate would be the first step then, and that's through ASU.
9: Yeah, that could be one option. Yeah, it just depends on...
0: And how long is it and how much does it cost? Because it's really reasonable.
9: Yes, and I do not remember off the top of my head
0: it's,
9: now.
0: I want to say it's $600 or something like that.
5: Oh, it's nothing.
0: Yeah, no, okay. I mean, it's to the point where I was thinking about over dinner, I'm like, to Barry and Ian. I'm like, I'm going to go to ASU and get a certificate in AI. And it's only like 5 or 6 weeks. And both my son and husband looked at me like, and when are you going to do that?
5: Right.
0: but it is a start, and it's a good place, especially because, you know, you're right here in Phoenix. But if you're not in Phoenix and ASU is not around, is that I'm sure there's a university near you. So ASU graduations, you have a lot of who was the big commencement speaker this year?
9: Of course, Harrison Ford.
5: Oh my gosh, wow. Indiana Jones himself.
9: That's right.
0: And what was his big message?
9: He's big into sustainability. So ASU had the first school of sustainability in the country, and that was his big messaging on environmental issues, sustainability.
0: Wow. So, okay.
5: Was he high when he gave the speech? You know what? Don't answer that. Never mind. Don't answer it.
0: Well, the reason why I bring up commencement speakers is that we have Jacob in Nashville, Tennessee, joining us. Hello there, Jacob. And I understand that at your graduation that you booed the commencement speaker.
1: To a point, I wasn't the one walking the line that day, but I was in the crowd. MTSU's, my university, had three different commencement ceremonies, but I was there the day of the booing.
0: And so what was the big message that got everybody so upset?
1: So Scott Perchetta, who is a businessman out of Nashville, he owns the record company that Taylor Swift was a part of for years. He got up on the stage and in front of about 2,000 students said that AI should be just be ready to use AI, which then started the booing. He was in front of music producing students, journalism. Yeah, so the big heavy hitters where artificial intelligence is starting to take hold.
5: The creative people.
0: Yeah.
5: That's the last thing creative people want to hear is artificial intelligence.
0: That's right.
1: Right.
0: I mean, and here you are in Nashville.
5: Right.
0: You know,
5: where everywhere you look, you throw a piece of paper, you're going to hit a country music star.
1: Right.
0: And so how did that make you feel hearing that?
1: It was very disgruntled, honestly, being told for years when AI first rolled out, I was at a community college. When it started hitting, like everybody started using it, we were told, don't use it. If you use it, we're going to automatically fail you. It doesn't matter if you're using it for, like, for me, I use Grammarly. It flagged it and my professor failed me for a paper because I used an offshoot of artificial intelligence. Fast forward 3 years. And we have a top dog in the industry of music production looking at all of us saying, oh, that thing we told you don't ever touch.
0: Now you do.
1: Now we want you to use it. Use it for everyday things.
0: So do you have a sense, do you feel like your degree is worthless now and you racked up a whole bunch of debt?
1: Worthless, no. Diluted, yes. It very much feels not as powerful as it once did, as like my mother or father when they went through school, where their degrees were, you have a degree, you're guaranteed a job the second you walk across that stage or before you walk that stage. For now, I have 2 degrees going on for my 3rd degree, and I'm on the struggle bus to find stuff, to find jobs.
0: Find a job. Yeah. And so what do you say to that?
9: I think that's really hard right now. And I think many of these speakers across the country have been a little bit tone deaf in the struggles that people are having. We saw this even at our neighbors at U of A made the news here in Phoenix about people booing at the graduation speaker talking about AI. And the reality is people don't want to hear that, hey, AI is going to take your job. We need to be figuring out how can we help people, support people in having these sorts of things be able to augment their degree and help them. And so having this feedback of, oh, well, you can't use this, to now 3 years later, oh, you can use this. Universities also need to get their messaging in order on technology we can use and how to help students. And it's unfortunately just a really tough time out there right now. So I think we are seeing this little bit of a zeitgeist against this pushback with AI, not only with data centers and sustainability, but is this going to take my job? You mentioned 30% of the population, you know, is the number of people are throwing out there. That many people lose their job. Think about the sort of social impacts too.
5: Absolutely. Yeah. And you know, what's funny is that the writers were on strike a couple of years ago. And when they were negotiating their contract, they were going back and forth on how artificial intelligence could be involved in the industry. But what's wrong with us just saying when it comes to the creative industry? Zero. We don't include it. Is it money? Is it the fact that they don't feel if they'll be left behind with the technology?
0: Okay, hold that, because look at our next caller, Ruth in Los Angeles.
5: Oh, Ruth, you're stealing my thunder. Go ahead, fine.
0: No. So, Ruth, welcome.
2: Thank you.
0: So what is going on in Hollywood with AI jobs?
2: Well, there are a lot of writers out of work right now. There aren't. I think production is down by

0: 30%. So people are really scared. And a lot of people have been going to the AI big labs to train AI chatbots and LLMs because they're hiring PhDs, they're hiring masters, and they're trying to hire people who are creative because they're basically hiring people who can put AI, like, can train AI to take their own jobs. It's really sad.
1: That is sad.
2: It's really sad. But as a society, we can say, you know what, we can use this when it comes to calculations and programming. But when it comes to creative and what is really important and a part of being human, let's not use it at all. But unfortunately, corporate America is what runs most of our arts, and they're not going to say no to it.
1: So Ruth, what do you do?
0: Well, what I have done is I've worked on probably about 20, 21 different projects, like doing different video annotation, data annotation. One of the projects I recently did was creating like a really, really difficult problem for the AI to solve. So we would ask it to do something like, in my area, it would be screenwriting or journalism or something like that. One of the projects I actually had was to create a kind of fake production and to like give it all the problems of a real production. We throw all of these problems at the machine and we try and get it to solve them like a real life problem. And what we found is like, it's obviously getting better really fast, but it's still not as good as a human for doing that kind of thing. It still has loads and loads of issues.
1: Like, what kind of problems could it, I mean, with the LA marathon, like the, what streets would be closed or?
0: Exactly. So I was using that example because I shot a short film, I think it was last year, and we had a location in Beverly Hills, which was free. So obviously we wanted to keep that location because locations are like $5,000-$6,000 a day in LA. But then we found out that it was during on the weekend of the LA marathon. So there were all these street closures. So we had to rejig the entire schedule and shoot on a completely different weekend. And these are the kinds of things that real life producers and first ADs are trying to juggle with and deal with. So it's just trying to recreate life.
1: So you said the 30% of the jobs are down in LA. Who's the hardest hit in the film industry?
0: Honestly, we're all so interdependent. Like the people at the top, they're, you know, the Lena Dunhams, the people who are like the top 1%, they're always going to be fine. But it's the people who are kind of like the middle people who, you know, aren't the megastars. And, you know, I think crews are having a really hard time because, like, production's been down by 30%. That just, like, you go on these message boards and you find all of these people desperately trying to find, like, what career can I get which isn't going to be destroyed by AI? I mean, I have that feeling as well. Like, I'm always going to be a writer. But I actually, after working in the AI industry and seeing how kind of immoral it is and, like, it's basically stealing all of this stuff from other people, I trained to go back into medicine and I'm trying to get into pre-med classes right now.
1: Just to change, have a whole different change of direction.
2: A dramatic shift.
1: I mean, to go from being a screenwriter to go into med school. What about somebody who's in the creative arts like Ruth?
3: I think that's really tricky right now. You know, so AI has ingested all of these books, movie scripts, art, and these things. But if you think about how, if I was a master painter, right, how would I learn? I would copy Da Vinci over and over and over again until I got good and then begin building my art style and doing this. So it's a interesting intersection of how these things are working out. And I've seen creatives make good use of AI too, saying, okay, I've got this idea, help me generate some more ideas and think about this and thrash it and then see if they can lend that human aspect to this as opposed to just sort of this generic sort of template thing that we might be seeing. So I think it's a really, really rough time for creatives in thinking about, well, okay, if my corporate boss just says, you know, this generic thing is good enough, just type in the prompt and give me this AI slop. Okay, great.
1: But she also mentioned something just briefly where what's happening in Hollywood is that they're paying the production assistants to train AI to what they do to replace them.
3: So, but remember, we saw this with Meta too, right?
1: Yes.
3: When Meta announced those layoffs, they said, oh, you know, and we want you to keep working.
1: Record every single thing that you do.
3: Yep. So it's a quite scary time right now as we're thinking about, well, people are collecting all of this data. And so I'm hoping we'll see maybe this next generation to push back on some of these privacy things that sort of were, you know, just left as, oh, okay, it's just the internet. We don't worry about that in its, you know, nascent form to now. thinking about how do we protect our data and also use this to protect some of the skills we have.
1: See, nobody can replace me quite yet.
2: Not yet.
1: Not yet. Pretty soon. Pretty soon. All right, let's talk about Natapath. 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It's not just good lighting. 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
1: 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So I have a meeting scheduled next week with a company called Beehive. They put out our newsletters. And one of the gals in the meeting, she writes, she goes, I'm off that day, but I'm going to send my agent to the Zoom call instead.
2: And what was your response?
1: I was like, okay.
2: Or you could just read the notes or get an email from a coworker on what happened.
1: But Reid Hoffman from LinkedIn, he's got a full digital twin that does about 40% of his work, up to and including video calls.
2: Wow.
1: And so does Mark Zuckerberg. He's got a digital twin. I was thinking about maybe I should have a digital twin.
2: Cam Commando.
1: That would be it. Let's see. Robert in Sioux Falls, South Dakota. Hi there, Robert.
10: I'm happy to be here. How are you doing?
1: Great. So what kind of question do you have for us?
10: You had in one of your newsletters an article about hiring trainers for AI.
1: Mm-hmm.
10: And I was wondering if there was anything I could do with that.
1: As a truck driver?
10: Yes.
1: Well, you know, we do have the self-driving trucks coming. I mean, they are in Arizona now. Did you know? You know what they're using them for Arizona now?
2: No.
1: Doritos.
2: Sure. I mean, we got to have Doritos.
1: I thought out of all the things in self-driving trucks is Doritos. So what do you think, Dr. Ross?
3: Oh, absolutely. There's certain cities that have these big test beds where people are driving the cars, giving them training data. We see this all over Phoenix with Waymo. We're seeing some of the Tesla self-driving taxis roll out here too. And I know there are some companies that are really interested in long-haul shipping as well. Now, what those are, I don't know off the top of my head, but essentially your job in training the AI agent there is you're driving the self-driving car, and it's learning and trying to correct and learn how to follow the rules of the road. And so eventually then it'll become driverless. But there have been a number of opportunities there with different companies that are training this technology. And we especially see that here in the Phoenix metro area.
1: I think that's probably where you'd probably look at that company, dataannotation.tech, Robert.
10: Yeah.
1: And see what type of opportunities might be around there in Dayton or someplace else. Texas is a big self-driving truck hotbed right now. And so if you might need to actually go there in order to have some of those opportunities. Here in Phoenix, a friend of mine's working at the GM Proving Ground with just AI cars. And so, you know, wherever you're located, if you are in the automotive industry, is that there's probably some type of opportunity for you to, with your all your years of experience, to walk in there and to say, you know, what can I do and how can I help train? As a matter of fact, the gentleman who's working at the GM Proving Ground was a program director for radio.
2: Oh, wow.
1: Yeah. So didn't know anything about it, but sold himself like, hey, I can manage people. I can get into this. I've worked in radio.
2: Sure.
1: So therefore, I'm fully qualified.
2: If you can handle radio people, you can handle any AI agent.
1: That's it. We have more of the show coming right up.
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3: 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Well, Dr. Ross Majewski, thank you again for being here from ASU. And the certificates are fabulous that you guys are offering. And the advice that you give our people as far as how not to be scared, I think, is the big thing. I just want to ask you one final question. We have a lot of people who have kids and grandkids. If somebody were to enter college at the age of 18, say right now, what degree would you tell them to pursue?
4: Oh man, this question comes up every day for me. So in engineering right now, we've actually seen a little bit of a shift from people joining computer science, moving towards mechanical engineering, electrical engineering. And I think what I would tell anybody is, what we saw with this big growth in computer science is you had parents say, well, we see computer science is where you're going to make money. And now you're hearing talking heads saying, oh, if you become a plumber, you can make $500,000 a year. My dad's a plumber. I don't think he makes $500,000 a year. You know, so of course, you can always find that 1% outlier. But I think what I would tell the kids is, pick something that you think you're passionate about, but also look into and talk to your advisors and your degree counselors there to see what are the jobs that you can get with that when you're done, so that you know, hey, this will be something I'm passionate about. And then work towards doing co-ops and internships can really help you get a foot in the door. But if you're not passionate about it and you're just like, well, I'm doing this because mom and dad said this is going to be a good career, you're probably going to be miserable, and that winds up showing too when you're doing this.
3: It does.
4: But I think engineering and those sorts of skills are always evergreen. It's a tricky time right now, but lots of opportunities in that space.
3: Well, again, thanks for being here. And if you haven't already, you're listening or you're watching, make sure that you sign up for...
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11: The wait is over. I'm Chris DeMeo, Fox News. The 53-year championship drought is over for the New York Knicks.
12: Knicks fans, this is not a dream. Your long, long wait has ended. Go ahead and cry. After 53 years, the Knicks are finally NBA champions once again.
11: The call on ABC, New York tops San Antonio 94-90. All eyes on the Middle East to see if the U.S. and Iran will sign a peace deal.
13: Iran claims the framework is still being finalized. Pakistan, which has been mediating talks, expects terms to be completed within the next 24 hours. The signing is likely to be virtual due to logistical challenges. If signed, the agreement would launch a 60-day negotiation period on Iran's nuclear program. Trump also says the Strait of Hormuz would reopen immediately and claims Tehran no longer wants to pursue a nuclear weapon. He also says the U.S. would eventually retrieve and destroy Iran's nuclear waste. In return, Tehran will reportedly receive phased sanction relief. The U.S. and Iran are offering different accounts of the deal.
11: That's Fox's Chanley Painter. Soccer fans cheering on their teams in the World Cup. Team USA winning Friday night against Paraguay.
14: Formerly known as MetLife Stadium, as they test the sound here at that stadium. Just an incredible game last night in Los Angeles as the United States dominated Paraguay 4-1. For the first time in its history, the United States scoring 4 goals in a single World Cup match, led by Flo Balogun, who became the first American since the 1930s to score 2 goals in a single World Cup match. President Trump, who called called the team before the match and told them he thinks they could go all the way, posted this on Truth Social. Congratulations to Team USA on their big win, 4-1, over a very good Paraguay team. Keep it going. Thousands of fans gathered at watch parties across America.
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11: President Trump's name is no longer on the facade of the John F. Kennedy Center for the Performing Arts. Workers took it down after a judge's ordered it removed, citing only Congress could change the iconic center's name. In 1964, Congress designated it as a living memorial to the 35th U.S. President, John F. Kennedy. It opened in 1971. Well, crowds of people gathered outside of Buckingham Palace for an annual event to honor King Charles.
15: This year marks King Charles III's fourth birthday parade of his reign. Trooping the Color is an annual tradition to mark the king's official birthday. It's an elaborate parade of pomp, pageantry, and military precision. It's always held in June, despite the king being born on November 14th, 1948. It's been a busy year for the 77-year-old monarch, including a historic state visit to the USA, where King Charles paid tribute at the 9/11 memorial and also addressed Congress. President Donald Trump calling him the greatest king in my book. The monarch has remained stoic amid his ongoing cancer battle. He was diagnosed in 2024, but last December, he revealed positive news that his treatment would be reduced this year.
11: It's Fox. This is Stephanie Bennett in London. One of Starbucks' most talked about drinks is making a comeback, and not everyone is celebrating. Fox's Daria Aubinger has more.
16: Starbucks says its viral unicorn frappuccino will return for one weekend later this summer, nearly a decade after the colorful drink became a social media sensation. The pink and blue beverage debuted in 2017 and generated huge demand, but also complaints from baristas who said stores were overwhelmed by orders and often ran short on ingredients. Starbucks has not announced exact dates for the limited time return, but says employees will receive training to help ensure a smoother launch. The unicorn frappuccino will again be available for a limited run in stores across the U.S. and around the world. Daria Aubinger, Fox News.
11: I'm Chris DeMeo. This is Fox News.
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20: I'm Greg Bellamy, over with a famous motion picture leading man doing the radio thing. And then it's the exciting finale of the five-part Yours Truly Johnny Dollar storyline, the Jolly Roger Fraud Matter. Before Bob Bailey, we indeed hear from a Hollywood legend, William Powell. Now, this suspense story was penned by Herb Meadow, one of the co-creators of the Western series, Hal Gumm Will Travel. Powell plays a convict on his way to prison. You'll also hear Ann Morrison as the hobo and Paul Frees as the man in black. It's from October 21st of 1948.
0: Suspense. 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Starring tonight, William Powell in Anton Lieder's production of Give Me Liberty. A tale well calculated to keep you in suspense.
21: I embezzled $250,000. I want you to know that needed brains, planning, patience. I devoted 3 years of my life to the trick, and I got away with it. $250,000. Of course, they caught me very easily, but they couldn't find the money. So they handcuffed me, brought me back to stand trial. The judge was as big a fool as the others.
22: 7 years is a long time, Mr. French. The insurance company will agree to a much lighter sentence if you will reveal where you've hidden that money.
21: But I only smiled. So my right wrist was handcuffed to the left wrist of a detective, and they put me aboard a train bound for the penitentiary. I could see that the detective had instructions to soften me up. He was much, much too kind.
23: You're comfortable, Mr. French? You want a magazine? Anything?
21: Well, I... like to be able to lift my hand without raising yours into the air. Can't you guard me without being quite so attached to me?
23: Sure, I guess we can work that out. I'll tell you what, you sit next to the window. I'll kind of box you in, and that way you can wear the cuffs all by yourself and nobody loses.
21: Thank you.
23: Let me get my keys. There. On for me, on to you.
21: Wonder if I've made a good change. Feels clumsy.
23: Oh, you get the hang of it in no time at all. The biggest trouble is when you read a paper. 5 inches of chain don't give you much room to turn a page.
21: Well, then I better leave the newspaper for a less constricting occasion. I'll have 7 years for reading.
23: 7 years. And a quarter of a million. Say, how smart does a guy have to be to get his hooks on so much lettuce?
21: Would you like some of it?
23: No, you kidding.
21: Well, let's make a deal. You drop the key to those things on the floor. Then go have yourself a nice lunch.
23: Sure. And when do I see Mr. French again?
21: When I meet you to pay off.
23: Uh-huh. I wouldn't be taking kind of a chance there, would I?
21: It was a stupid conversation, and I was only making words. I looked out at the fields and brooks and houses rushing past. I wouldn't see these things for 7 years, not counting time off for good behavior. But then I'd be free again. And I'd have my $250,000. Not a bad salary, huh? I'd use my brains for myself this time. Suddenly...
24: Everybody hold on! There's another train on the track!
23: French. You all right?
24: Frankie!
23: Come here! I beat a court. Gotta get out of here.
21: A car lay on its side in flames. And those passengers who could move scrambled through the broken windows, paying no attention to a helpless man in handcuffs.
23: French! Give me a hand.
21: It was the detective. His legs pinned by the wreckage.
23: Move, will you? You want to see me roasted?
21: What can I do with my hands like this? What do you carry the key?
23: What do you want with a key? You can pull me out by an arm, can't you? You can grab me by the head.
21: Get the kid and fool. We'll both die here if I can't use my hands.
23: You can use them good enough.
21: Where's the key?
23: I can't find it. French, it ain't in my pocket. Look on the floor.
21: You're a liar.
23: French, my shoes are on fire. Please.
21: The only weapon was a suitcase.
23: Yeah.
21: I kicked him in the face. I bashed my suitcase on his head. And he didn't have the key. I emptied his pockets down to the last crumb of tobacco. But the fire crept closer. He hadn't the key to the handcuffs. And I wanted it. Because this wouldn't be an escape. This would be a disappearance. Oh, what a chance. What a chance. I'd have my liberty. And I'd have my money.
25: There's somebody in that car. Put that price on something over there.
21: I threw away his pistol.
3: I wouldn't need a gun. I use my head. I squeeze my college ring on his finger. I switch wallets.
4: Is there anybody in that car? Pete, this way. Over here.
3: There was a conductor out there. A crowd of passengers. I got to the opposite side of the car. No one. Not a soul. And there wasn't a splinter of glass left in the window. I slid down the side of the car, cleared the wheels, and struck the ground running. A few moments, a few hundred steps, and I was safe in the darkness. I was free. They'd think I was dead. And I had $250,000.

0: first job after escaping was to break out of those manacles. I sat in a wheat field, holding my hands overhead so the blood would run through my hands and wrists and leave them slim. It didn't work. I tried that until my shoulders were in agony, and it didn't work. I couldn't snap the chain. I twisted it. I pulled at it. Tried to fling my hands apart, and it wouldn't break. I rubbed it against stones until my skin was torn and bleeding. And it wouldn't break. By this time it was morning, and I was pretty desperate. I found a match in my pocket. I went into the woods that bordered the field and built a fire. First the chain grew hot, and then my wrists. But I held them over the fire until I couldn't keep back the scream. And not until then would I believe that I needed help. I pushed through the wheat and the corn beyond it, and I stumbled down a slope into a barnyard.
1: Down.
0: A woman was standing near one of the hen houses, pan of chicken feet in her hand.
1: What do you want?
0: There was nothing to say. She'd seen the handcuffs.
1: Come on, speak up.
0: Look,
1: what do you want?
0: I'm innocent, I swear to you, I'm innocent.
1: Where are you from? How'd you get away?
0: Well, we were going up to the prison, and there was an accident.
1: Well, what do you want from me?
0: Could you lend me a file? And if you could spare some food, I'll be glad to
1: you
0: pay
1: you. You don't have to pay me for anything. Wait here, Jack, you're watching.
0: The fool went into the house, and the dog sat down on its belly and placed its nose between its paws, and its eyes never left my face for an instant. And then through the stillness, I heard the cranking of an old-fashioned wall telephone, and I knew what she was doing. I ran like a whirlwind.

I couldn't get the handcuffs off. I couldn't get anything to eat. I couldn't show myself. You know what it means to see food all about you and not be able to buy it? Don't tell me I could have eaten corn and fruit and roots. I can tell you the nature of every dog in that area and the feel of every barbed wire fence and the spang and roar of every rifle and shotgun. Into a village one night and forced up the window of a hardware store. I wanted a file, just a file. Do you know what they carry in hardware stores these days? Glassware, kitchen gadgets, garden tools, seeds, ovens, rat poisons, dressers. And then I moved behind a counter. The hardware store has to have a file somewhere. And my foot struck a wire, stretched across the floor.

0: How tired have you been? Have you ever been so tired that your eyes felt like stones in your head? So weary that your jaw hung slack and your tongue seemed thick and heavy in your mouth? There were times when I thought I'd die. And on the evening of the fourth day of my liberty, I crawled quietly to the garbage cans back of a roadside diner and began to paw about for something I could eat. There was a step behind me. I whirled about. It was a boy. We looked at each other for a long moment. He was waiting for me to speak. I said, hello, Sonny.
1: Hello.
0: You live in this neighborhood?
1: Yeah.
0: I don't. I'm traveling.
1: With handcuffs on?
0: Oh, these? Yeah, a friend put them on it for a joke. Say, that gives me an idea, Sonny. Would you do me a big favor?
1: Depends upon how big.
0: Well, big to me, anyway. Sonny, it's worth $10 to be able

0: We're right in the middle of an episode of Suspense on When Radio Was. We'll be right back.
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7: 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And I couldn't tear them off. I couldn't. I had $250,000 buried away, and it was worthless to me. You know what can be bought with $250,000? Why, a man's soul can be bought for less than $250,000. And I couldn't buy a 10-cent file. I spent that night in a nest of cast-off railway ties attached to a siding. When I opened my eyes in the morning, I had company. There was a hobo sitting on the top of my fortress-like bedroom. A very unusual-looking hobo, in blue jeans and a navy coat. She was counting my money, smoothing each bill with loving care. She grinned when she saw I was awake.
8: Good morning, chum. You sleep like an honest man. What's the matter, chum? Never speak till they bring your orange juice?
7: Listen, I'm in trouble.

0: I want you to help me.
1: To get the bracelets off?
0: Yeah.
1: Oh, chum, wouldn't that be kind of silly? I might lose all this hard-earned dough.
0: Look, there's more where that came from. A lot more. I'll make you rich.
1: Yeah, I heard that one before. So long, chum.
0: Listen to me. I got $250,000.
1: Yeah, I get feelings like that, too.
0: Come back, will you? It's true. Don't you read the papers? I'm Earl French.
1: I never heard of you. And where would you get that much dough?
0: Look, go into town and buy one of the newspapers of 6 days ago. That'll tell you.
1: Tell me what?
0: Don't people read anymore? Earl French, the embezzler. I stole $250,000.
1: Uh-huh. And you're wearing those things so you won't pick your own pocket.
0: Don't try to be clever. I died in the train wreck near Scottsville.
1: You're so sure about that, Jim. You croaked only a few days ago.
0: No, you fool. They only think I did. Now, you get those newspapers. You come back here with a file and some food.
1: No, don't order me around, chum. If you're a corpse, I won't take it from you. And if you're not a corpse, I'll poke you in the eye. Just play it easy, huh? Yeah, maybe I'll be back. What happened?
0: I waited for her all through that long, blistering day. Crouching within those four walls of railway ties. I lay there like a trapped animal. And yet I knew she'd be back. She couldn't resist it. Cheap little thing like that. I knew she'd be back.
1: Chum, it seems you were a very important guy in your time.
0: You saw the papers.
1: Yeah, and I got good news for you. Mr. French, you're now burnt to a crisp. That's the way they found you in the train.
0: Recognize me by the ring on my finger?
1: Yeah. Well, you're dead all right. You and 250 grand.
0: Well, we'll come to that later. You get to work with the file.
1: No, you're giving orders again, and I told you I don't like it.
0: Give me that file.
1: It's right here in my jeans. And that's where it stays until you lead me to my share of that dough.
0: Oh, you'll get it. You'll get it.
1: Chum, listen to Mama. I can pick up 500 fish by turning in an escaped prisoner, or you can dig up that treasure chest and buy this file for half the plunder.
0: It's 400 miles away.
1: That's a fair distance.
0: But I can't ride a train or a bus with these on my wrists.
1: It's okay, chum. We'll walk.
0: 400 miles?
1: Cinch. I've done it before.
0: We'll be seen.
1: Not at night.
0: How'll I eat? Where will we sleep?
1: You'll sleep in the woods and I'll bring the grub to you. Me, I'll sleep in town where I'll be snug and safe. You don't take this file from me, chum. Not till I see my half of that dough.
0: And that's how it was. That same evening, we started a walk. At first, it wasn't so bad. It gave me time to think. And I knew I'd think of something.
1: You know, there's kind of a sneaky look about you.
0: What?
1: You figure that in 400 miles, a lot of things can happen.
0: Oh, no. After all, I want to do what's fair. Let's split.
1: If we don't, I'll split your skull, and don't kid yourself that I won't. Little chum. Been waiting a long time for a break like this.
0: We walked, with the handcuffs digging so deep into my flesh that I began to bleed her a part of me. Yeah, she brought me food, but she wouldn't come close enough to hand it to me. And every time I reached for anything, it was torture. My hands and wrists were a mass of misery. As though her pet animal on a leash, my friend always walked 6 paces behind me. She was too smart. And I realized that I had to get away from her. And soon. And the morning I decided to do it, she found me a shack to hole up in. I could hardly wait for her to leave and go back into town.
1: Yeah, this shack looks good. I'll meet you back here tonight.
0: All right. See you tonight.
1: That's the way I like you, chum. Nice and agreeable.
0: Why not? Why shouldn't I be? See you tonight, as usual.
1: Sure there isn't anything special you'd like me to bring you to eat?
0: No, nothing special.
1: Uh-huh. Say, chum, I think you better turn around.
0: Why?
1: Because...
0: Hey!

0: When I awoke, with a dull ache filling my head, I found myself neatly trussed up. I could move a little, but not enough to get free. Talk about female intuition. She'd guessed that I was going to try to get away from her, and she beat me to it. But I didn't give up, though. She'd have to make one mistake. Now, the next night, we'd stop for a rest.
1: Hey, French.
0: Yeah?
1: How can you be sure that dough is still there?
0: It's safe.
1: How do you know? What kind of a place do you hide it in?
0: You'll see.
1: Hey, don't you trust me?
0: Of course. As much as you trust me. And it's time we stop playing this little game. Now get out that file.
1: When I see the dough, little chum.
0: Take them off, will you? How long do you think I must...
1: Shut up. I'll wake up the neighbors. I move.
0: No.
1: I said move.
0: No. That money's mine. And you'll never see it unless I want you to. And we'll go to it the way I say.
1: Chum, you're making me mad.
0: You get out that file and take these off. Go on, get it out. I can give orders, too. What do you think you are, an animal trainer?
1: Now, that's not a bad idea.
0: Is it? But it happens that I'm not an animal. And it happens that... What's that for? You can't frighten me with a knife.
1: I wouldn't try.
0: You use that on me, and we both lose out.
1: Whenever my old man used to beat one of us kids, he always said the same thing. He said, never use a switch thicker in your thumb. Breaks the skin, but no bones. A kid can go on working.
0: A switch?
1: Yeah, like this one. Nice and green and limber. That's all a knife is for. I wouldn't use a knife on a buddy.
0: You won't use that either. Put it down.
1: You know, this is something I wanted to do ever since I found you sleeping in those railroad ties. You gonna get up?
0: No.
1: This'll hurt.
0: I'll kill you someday. I swear I'll kill you.
1: I once had a husband like you. Brave enough outside, but once anybody put on the pressure...
0: You talk too much. Go on, I'm calling your bluff. I'm sick of hearing you talk.
1: All right.

0: We walked. God, how I hated her. And she? Well, she was sure she'd beat me down altogether because she didn't even bother now to taunt me anymore. She was very quiet after that. And a little careless. I stopped now and then and she'd bump into me in the darkness. But she'd always stop dreaming before I could get my hands on her. Well, all things must end. Our pilgrimage ended one morning when I said... Here it is.
1: What?
0: The money.
1: Where?
0: We're standing over it.
1: You up to some sneaky trick again? We're standing in the middle of a highway. You didn't do any digging here, chum.
0: Look, there's a culvert running under the road here. A 24-inch pipe. Come into the ditch. I'll show you.
1: You didn't stick that dough into the pipe. It must have washed away.
0: It's not in the pipe. It's in a deep crevice between the pipe and the concrete. Pull out some of those stones.
1: You pull them out.
0: What, with these hands? Why, I can't touch anything without screaming. Pull them out.
2: French, sir, help me if this is a gag.
0: She believed me. She had to. She saw the truth in my eyes. The money was there, my quarter of a million. She bent over to tug at the stones. She turned her back to me for the first time. And that was it. That was the mistake I was waiting for. I sprang forward and I crushed her handcuff. Down on her head. The back of her neck. Her head. Ah, the pain. The pain of my wrist. Ah, but I didn't care. I didn't care. My hands. My hands. Covered with blood. Her blood, mine. She was dead. But I couldn't move. My hands. My poor hands. I had to wait until the shock drained out of them. Finally, I reached into her pockets for the file. It isn't there. But it must be in this one. No. No. No file. She hasn't got a file. She never had one. Ah, the sheet. The dirty little sheet. Come on. Come on, little children. Come on. Come out, you babies. 250,000 beautiful little babies. Come on. Oh. I can't get a hold on it. I need a about few inches. I can't. With these handcuffs on, I need one arm free. You handcuff you! I'll break this chain if I have to rip my hands off! I'll get that money! I must have the money! I want the

0: Money. It's my money.
1: That's the way I found him, Chief, sitting in the ditch beside a dead girl and babbling like an idiot.

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1: My thanks to the fine cast, the suspense actors, who helped to make my appearance here so pleasant an experience. 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
2: William Powell appeared by arrangement with Metro-Goldwyn-Mayer Studios, producers of the Technicolor production The Three Musketeers, starring Lana Turner, Gene Kelly, June Allison, and Van Heflin. Tonight's suspense play was written by Herb Meadow, with music composed by Lucian Morawek and conducted by Lud Bluskin. Ann Morrison played the part of the hobo. The entire production was under the direction of Anton M. Leader.
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4: That was from October 21st, 1948. The script was indeed by Herb Meadow, who went on to create, along with Sam Rolfe, the popular TV western Have Gummo Travel, which was also later added to radio. Hey, I'm Greg Bell, and up next on When Radio Was, it's our weekly visit with Bob Bailey as Johnny Dollar, as we'll present the exciting finale of the five-part storyline, The Jolly Roger Fraud Matter. We'll be right back.
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11: From Hollywood, it's time now for...
12: Hello?
13: Johnny Dollar.
12: Johnny?
13: You sound surprised, Jan.
12: Well, yes, I am, dear. I thought you were going over to police headquarters.
13: I changed my mind.
12: Then you didn't need my car, after all.
13: No.
12: Are you coming back here to my apartment? Johnny?
13: After I take a little walk. As I told you, I've got to think this case out, and I can't very well do it wrapped up in your arms. Well, can I?
12: Why don't you take a drive along the shoreline in my car?
13: Want to come along? Jan?
12: I'll wait for you here.
13: Yeah. See you in a little while. Much sooner than you think, baby.
11: Tonight and every weekday night, Bob Bailey in the transcribed adventures of the man with the action-packed expense account, America's fabulous freelance insurance investigator.
13: Yours truly, Johnny Dollar.

0: 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Assignment, the Jolly Roger fraud, including the loss of a palatial yacht and a couple of murders. Expense account item 12, phone call. And one thing I didn't tell Jan Penny was that I was calling her from a booth right on the ground floor of her own apartment building. Another was the reason I changed my mind about borrowing her car to drive to headquarters for a talk with Sergeant Franklin. Oh, I'd gone out to the parking lot and climbed into her car, all right. But as I was about to insert the key to start it, I noticed the hood wasn't closed down tight. That saved my life. For wired to the ignition, I found a booby trap that would have blown me to kingdom come if I'd even turned the key. After hanging up on Jan, I hopped upstairs to her apartment and pressed an ear against the door.
1: No, he didn't. Because he does phone me from somewhere outside. But he said he's coming back here, and I tell you, you'd better come over here. No, he just said he's going for a walk. Of course I can handle. All right.
0: I went back to the first floor to the phone booth and called Sergeant Franklin.
2: You think Jan Penny's in with Zanagin on this whole deal?
0: Tell you this, I don't like what I think. Look, Sergeant, I'm going back upstairs to talk to her again.
2: Talk, did you say?
0: Yes, talk. I'm going to lay it all out to her, tell her what I suspect and why. If I can break her down, okay. If I can't, well, I misjudged her.
2: Lucky stiff.
0: Huh?
2: I've seen her, Johnny boy.
0: What's that supposed to mean?
2: I hope you have misjudged her, for your sake.
0: What?
2: Reconciliation. What a lovely way to spend the rest of the evening.
0: Look, you dope.
2: Go to it, boy. And happy hunting.
1: Who is it? Johnny?
0: Yeah.
1: My, that was a short walk. But I'm glad.
0: Are you? Or are you sorry I didn't stay away longer so you could get some help?
1: Help?
0: Sit down. Sit down, Jan. I want to talk to you.
1: Oh, how masterful. Here?
0: As you know, I didn't borrow your car after all.
1: Sit next to me, darling. Let's continue from where we left off.
0: Because fortunately, somebody goofed, left the hood partly open.
1: Oh, sir, Johnny.
0: That's why I discovered the booby trap that would have gone off as I turned the ignition key.
1: Well, sir, Johnny, booby. What are you talking about?
0: That's why you didn't hear the expected explosion right after I left you.
1: Oh, no. Then they are after me, too. The warning over the phone. If I didn't stop helping you in this case, they... Oh, Johnny, what'll I do? Johnny!
0: For one thing, take your arms back to yourself.
1: What?
0: And move over to your own corner of this couch so I can pull a gun if any of your pals...
3: Oh, my dear Mr. Dollar.
0: Zanagin.
3: I fear it's too late. Artis here will pull the trigger if you so much as move a hand toward your gun. He's an excellent shot.
0: Yeah, I'm sure he is.
3: Awkward coming in the service entrance, but I was concerned lest your phone call in the lobby might have been to the police. Here now, permit me to take charge of your gun.
0: Just a minute, Zanagin.
4: I shoot.
3: Yeah, thank you. Oh, yes, this is Artis, the man I've had following you since your arrival here in San Diego. You don't recognize him, dear boy?
4: I keep him from seeing me. He never know I follow him.
0: Oh, yeah, Artis, you've been pretty good at it. But as long as we've been introduced now, why don't we shake hands?
4: All right, or I shoot.
3: Oh, and he would, my boy. And the, I believe you call it a silencer, would obviate any undue noise.
0: Wouldn't you be happier if he did pull the trigger, Zanagin?
3: But I wish to talk with you, dear Mr. Dahl.
0: I don't think we have anything to talk about.
3: Oh, but we have. You see, dear boy, I'm curious to know why you suspected Jan here of complicity in our little plan. Lovely girl, isn't she?
0: Pretty obvious, isn't it? Now?
3: Oh, forgive me. I realize in a situation like this, it is usually the detective, or in this case, the insurance investigator, who at the point of a gun extracts a confession from the, shall we say, criminal. However...
0: Okay, I'll tell you. Apart from the threatening phone calls, which nobody but Jan seemed to know about...
3: Terrible story for her to make up.
0: You warned me in the beginning you'd have somebody tailing me while I was here in San Diego, to make sure I didn't spoil your plan to collect some 460,000 insurance on that yacht you burned and sank out near the Coronados.
3: Quite right. But I must ask you to be brief in case that phone call you made was to the police. You see, with only Artis and Jan left of my staff and crew, I can't very well afford
0: to... Sure, that call was to the police. That's why I'm trying to stall you with a lot of talk.
3: Thank you. For if that were true, dear boy, you would never admit it. But do continue.
0: All right. I've been followed before. I know, or at least I hope I do, every trick in the book for dodging a tail.
4: Too good.
3: Artis, you shouldn't admit he got away from you.
4: Yeah, too good. But now I make him sorry.
3: Artis, please. I wish to hear more from Mr. Dollar, and I wish to speak to him. As a matter of fact, dear Mr. Dollar, there is really no need for you to continue. You are a very intelligent young man.
0: Oh, thanks.
3: You realize that no one but our little Janet could have provided me with all the information I had. You're coming out here to investigate the sinking of the Jolly Roger. Your touching deathbed scene with Mr. Parker. Your conversations with Lieutenant Smith of the Coast Guard. And, oh, she did dispose of him quite well, didn't she?
5: We'll be back with more Johnny Dollar right after this short break.
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3: You are a very intelligent young man.
0: Oh, thanks.
3: You realize that no one but our little Janet could have provided me with all the information I had. You're coming out here to investigate the sinking of the Jolly Roger. Your touching deathbed scene with Mr. Parker. Your conversations with Lieutenant Smith of the Coast Guard. And, oh, she did dispose of him quite well, didn't she?
0: Jen?
1: Who else, Johnny? Who else could have run down Bert Parker without leaving him?
3: You ought to have your neck. No, Artis, please. I wish to talk with Mr. Dollar.
0: No wonder you insisted I drive your booby-trapped car tonight.
1: Really, darling, I'm glad that you didn't. Because if you'll listen...
3: Yes, dear boy, listen to me. You are intelligent, as I said before. You even learned why I am in immediate need of funds, so that I may finance a return to Europe and free the money of mine that had been frozen there. Millions, dear boy. And as the lovely Janet will attest, those who work with me share with me.
1: It's true, Johnny. Regardless of his reputation, when it comes to the people who will work with him...
0: Like the crew of that yacht and whoever else was working with him. He admitted that only you and this trigger-happy character here were left.
3: Oh, tools, my dear boy. quite unlike the intelligent colleagues such as yourself and Janet, whom I wish to keep close to me.
0: Oh, artist boy, that means you better watch your step.
4: What do you mean?
3: Nothing, artist, nothing. My dear Mr. Dollar.
0: Yeah, I get it. All I do is report that your claim should be paid, and I'm on your team.
3: And you will never regret it. Not only money, more than you ever dreamed of, but... Janet, my pearl, you do like our Mr. Dollar, do you now?
0: Oh, you dirty rat.
4: Oh, get back.
0: You admit you sank the Jolly Roger yourselves and again.
3: It was of course.
0: All the men who went down with it.
3: What had to be done?
0: Even a little cabin boy.
3: Oh, yes, dear boy, yes. Both he and the crew on the Jolly Roger were in danger of upsetting my plans. They had to be eliminated. But you, dear man, please, do not stand in my way. Much as I like and respect you, if you do, you will leave me no choice but to eliminate you. Even as I had to rid myself of Parker, the Lieutenant Smith, the cabin boy...
0: Look, Sinigan, what if I were to say, okay, I'll go along with you?
3: Uh-huh.
0: To say the least, it would get me out of this present pickle I'm in.
3: And much more.
0: I still wish that gorilla of yours would aim his gun the other way.
3: Oh, Artis, I think you might relax a bit for the moment.
4: But I watch him.
3: Go on, dear boy.
0: Okay. What kind of assurance do you think you'd have that I wouldn't double-cross you?
3: There is the factor of fear.
0: Fear?
3: Oh, my dear man, don't you see? The choice is as simple as this, and the choice is yours. You either accept my offer now, or you accept a bullet from Artis Gon. The latter I would regret exceedingly. Not only because of you, I like you. But because it would mean temporary interruption of my plans. A quick trip across the border to avoid being found when your body is discovered. And the necessity of devising some other means for attaining passage to Europe. But far more formidable problems have been overcome many times. Dear Mr. Dollar, I do not wish to have to discuss this further. So tell
0: me... Sinigan, I have good news.
3: Yes?
0: For me, not for you.
3: You mean you refuse? No, dear boy.
0: No, I mean you aren't going to have to discuss this any further. You won't be able to.
3: But, my dear...
0: Much as I'd like to tie up this case with a big fancy ending, a real dramatic tagline...
3: I do not understand you,
0: all of your
3: boy.
0: Long-winded confession a minute ago...

0: ago, might just as well have been stated in court.
1: What?
0: As a matter of fact, you'll probably hear it in court, word for word.
1: I do not understand.
0: You and this homely trigger man of yours aren't the only ones who know about the service entrance to this apartment.
2: Pollock!
1: What do you mean?
0: You may as well give up quietly, because the gentleman standing in the doorway directly behind you is Sergeant Franklin of the San Diego... Oh, no, you don't, Artis. I don't want you to...
3: Please! Do not hurt me! Help! Please!
0: Thanks, Sergeant.
4: What a mess. Better tie up this gorilla, boys.
0: I'm glad you took the hint and came over. You know my call was being listened to.
4: I kind of thought so. Well, no more Zanagian.
0: Dead?
4: Yeah. By a slug from this big monkey's gun.
0: If I'd known he was that bad a shot, I might have tried to jump him earlier. Come on, Artis. Up.
4: After the way you hit him, he'll sleep for a long time. Well.
2: Johnny.
0: Huh?
2: Johnny, listen to me.
0: Oh, shut up. Expense account item 14, $217.50, hotel in San Diego, incidentals and plane fare back to New York and Hartford. Expense account subtotal, $523.23. I'll give you the rest when I finish my vacation in La Jolla, the one you promised me. Remarks? The fabulous crooked empire of Paulus Zanagian is kaput. The same way it happens when every man who tries to break the rules of international law and order. He might almost have called it death by his own hand. Though, of course, little Artie will be made to pay for it. Jan, same thing, I guess. Why do they do it? Yours truly, Johnny Dollar.

0: Yours truly, Johnny Dollar, starring Bob Bailey, is transcribed in Hollywood. It is produced and directed by Jack Johnstone, who also wrote this week's story. Heard in the cast were Virginia Gregg, Forrest Lewis, Paul Frees, Jay Novello, Harry Bartell, Don Diamond, and Victor Perrin. Musical supervision by Amerigo Marino. Be sure to join us on Monday night, same time and station, for another exciting story of Yours Truly, Johnny Dollar. This is Roy Rowan speaking.
1: Yes, indeed, the final installment of the Jolly Roger Fraud Matter, which played out in March of 1956. 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I'm Greg Bell, and I believe that was Jay Novello as Zinnegan. Now, he also did some film and television. For example, in 1958, Novello was seen as the character Juan Greco in five episodes of an ABC television adventure series, which starred Guy Williams. Can you name it? 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
1: 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Before we took a break, we were talking about Jay Novello. In 1958, he played the character Juan Greco in a few episodes of an ABC television adventure series starring Guy Williams. The answer is Zorro. I'm Greg Bell, and we're out of time, but hey, a reminder, you can find us online at whenradiowas.com. 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
15: The Knicks in five. I'm Deborah Valentine, Fox News. The New York Knicks are NBA champions after beating the San Antonio Spurs 94-90 in Game 5 of the NBA Finals. Fox's Greg Thompson reports.
16: It's been more than half a century, but New York City is again the mecca of basketball.
17: Knicks fans, this is not a dream. Go ahead and cry. After 53 years, the Knicks are finally NBA champions once again.
16: On ABC, the moment the Knicks defeated the San Antonio Spurs 94-90 in Game 5 of the NBA Finals, a series that was much closer than 4-1. San Antonio had a double-digit lead in every game of the Finals, and Saturday was no different. Up 16 in the second quarter, 15 in the third, and 10 with under 8 minutes to play. But Jalen Brunson brought the Knicks back, scoring 15 of his 45 points in the fourth quarter, including the go-ahead basket with just over a minute left, taking home the MVP honors. Greg Thompson, Fox News.
15: New York City Mayor Zohran Mamdani announcing on X that the New York Knicks championship parade will be held on Thursday, June 18th. President Trump says U.S. and Iran may sign a peace deal today. Fox's Chanley Painter reports.
18: Iran claims the framework is still being finalized. Pakistan, which has been mediating talks, expects terms to be completed within the next 24 hours. The signing is likely to be virtual due to logistical challenges. If signed, the agreement would launch a 60-day negotiation period on Iran's nuclear program. Trump also says the Strait of Hormuz would reopen immediately and claims Tehran no longer wants to pursue a nuclear weapon. He also says the U.S. would eventually retrieve and destroy Iran's nuclear waste. In return, Tehran will reportedly receive phased sanction relief. The U.S. and Iran are offering different accounts of the deal.
15: Both nations seem optimistic about an impending agreement. 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
15: President Trump announcing another nomination to the Justice Department.
23: President Trump is picking James McDonnell to be U.S. Attorney for the Southern District of New York. Arguably, he would be the most prestigious U.S. attorney in the nation. And like other nominees before him, McDonnell has been Trump's personal lawyer, representing him in a criminal case. But McDonnell does have experience as a federal prosecutor, something other nominees did not have. McDonald would replace Jay Clayton, who is tapped to be the next director of national intelligence. Roger Stern, Fox News.
15: World Cup matches underway. Fox's Brian Yenis reports from MetLife Stadium in New Jersey, named the New York, New Jersey Stadium for World Cup events.
24: Formerly known as MetLife Stadium, as they test the sound here at that stadium. Just an incredible game last night in Los Angeles as the United States dominated Paraguay 4-1. For the first time in its history, the United States scoring four goals in a single World Cup match, led by Flo Balogun, who became the first American since the 1930s to score two goals in a single World Cup match. President Trump, who called the team before the match and told them he thinks they could go all the way, posted this on Truth Social. Congratulations to Team USA on their big win, 4-1, over a very good Paraguay team. Keep it going. Thousands of fans gathered at watch parties across America.
15: Brazil and Morocco tied 1-1 on Saturday there. A six-hour manhunt at Marine Corps Base Camp Pendleton in California ended with the arrest of two suspects. According to authorities, the suspects breached the installation during a police pursuit and abandoned a vehicle carrying more than 112 pounds of cocaine and fentanyl. The search led to a temporary shelter-in-place order. Officials did not immediately release the identities of the suspects or announce what charges they may face. I'm Deborah Valentine. This is Fox News.
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34: Hello, everyone. I'm Carl Amari, and this is Hollywood 360, the radio show that presents all things entertainment, including trivia contests and games, movie reviews, celebrity interviews, showbiz news, and classic radio shows. My co-host is the vivacious Lisa Wolf. In this hour, Donald Buca stars in a futuristic tale by Robert Heinlein on X-1 from 1955. But first, it's Real or Ridiculous. Lisa will provide information on summer oddities. I must decide if they're real or ridiculous while you play along at home. Right, Lisa?
35: That's right, Carl. You want to try for a pizza again?
34: Sure, why not?
35: All right. So if you get them all right...
34: I mean, Mike, she wants me to get all of them right. How many are there, 10?
35: There's 12. But if you get any of them wrong, then you just get one for me and for Mike.
34: Okay.
35: Okay, fair enough.
34: No.
35: I think that's a good deal for you. That's a great deal.
34: Okay.
35: Here we go.

0: blame his maker. Man unruled would spoil the plan. So Jordan made the regulations, and order came to the works of man. A crew he created to work at their stations, scientists to guide the plan. Over them all he created captain, made him judge of the race of man. Thus it was in the Golden Age.
1: These are the true words?
0: As my father's father taught them.
1: But what of the strange beast-like people on the upper levels of the ship? Surely Jordan did not create them.
0: Jordan is perfect. All below him lack perfection. You have heard of the legend of Huff?
1: I have heard that he mutinied against Jordan.
0: Darkness swallowed the ways of virtue. Sin prevailed upon the ship. And before wisdom prevailed and the bodies of Huff and his followers were fed into the converter, some of the rebels escaped and lived.

0: to father the mutants. They are tainted with the sins of their fathers.
1: Witness, one more question.
0: Speak.
1: What is the ship?
0: The ship is a great sphere, 25 kilometers wide and 100 levels deep.
1: I know that, but the upper levels...
0: Regulations forbid us to venture into the upper levels, but it is said that beyond the levels of the mutants lies the forbidden place where Jordan's spirit prevails.
1: So I've heard, yet something troubles me. Something which prompted my coming here.
0: Yes, my son.
1: What lies beyond the ship?
0: What?
1: What lies beyond the ship?
0: This is heresy.
1: Answer me.
0: I will not permit such talk. The ship is complete. The ship is universal. The ship is everywhere. The ship is endless.
1: Your mutterings are those of a frightened old man. No. They answer nothing.
0: You question the words.
1: I think you lie.
0: Hear me, Mr. Hoyland. For what you have already said, I can have your body fed into the converter. Your soul launched on the endless trip.
1: You threaten me.
2: You, for Jordan's sake.
1: Do you think I fear this dried fig of a man?
2: You! Sir, my friend is impetuous. He does not understand.
0: I might be persuaded to forget a substantial gift.
1: Why, you pig!
2: You!
1: Alan, come on. The sight of this so-called holy man offends me.
0: No, you shall not leave.
1: Don't try to frighten me with that gun, old man.
0: Remain where you are, heretic.
1: I warn you, put down that gun.
0: No closer.
1: Drop it.
0: Very well, then. Death to the heretic.
1: Alan, get him. Alan, he's not breathing. Is he dead?
2: I don't know. Come on, Hugh, we've got to get out of here.
1: Right.
2: Nowhere. We can't go back. They'd feed us into the converter before we could even... What's that?
1: An alarm. That old woman must have turned it in. Come on, Alan, the patrol will be here in no time.
2: Where can we go?
1: Yes, where? The upper levels.
2: No, the mutants.
1: We'll have to take our chances. Come on, Alan, let's go. Listen, that's the patrol. Come on, we've got to climb.
2: There's a hatchway down the corridor.
1: All right, quickly, quickly!
3: Oh, there we fire!
1: Alan, up the ladder!

0: That was a beautiful job. He's sleeping like a baby.
1: Yeah, but I feel fine.
0: Merton, we just gotta get a couple of dreams that'll come true out of you tonight.
1: Well, I don't feel sleepy at all.
0: Oh. Eddie! Wake up.
2: Huh? Hello, everybody. I'm going out now.
0: You're going out with Lester again?
2: Don't be silly. I've got money tonight, and I can afford a better class of boyfriend. Oh, Merton, here's a little present for the tip on the horse.
1: Oh, gee, thanks, Mrs. Kennedy.
2: Goodbye now.
0: Oh, you see, Merton, you're starting to make money already. Mrs. Kennedy was so grateful she gave you a dollar.
1: Yeah, and to think I earned it sleeping.
0: Oh, come on, Eddie, we've got to introduce Merton to the Sandman.
1: Oh, no, Maisie. I'm so excited about this, I don't think I'll ever go to sleep again.

0: this the Who?
1: It is.
0: Fade Away. It's that's my generation.
1: Yeah, it is. You're a little late. But
0: I got it.
1: Yeah, it's a little late, but it's okay. This is one of the most recognizable Who songs. This was released in 1965.
0: Fade Away.
1: That's right. It was inducted into the Grammy Hall of Fame for historical, artistic, and significant value. I mean, this represents the Who, which to me is, again, rock royalty.
0: Who's on first?
1: Who's on first, exactly. Yep. Same thing. Same exact thing.
0: All right. I got two for two.
1: You're going to get all of these. You bet.
0: Okay.
1: Okay.
0: All right. This is Queen, right?

0: Able with the oriental looking fellow?
1: Yes, the talkative man is the ship's doctor, but I haven't seen the other gentleman before on this voyage.
0: I wonder if he's an occupant of the mysterious suite on the bridge deck.
1: Let's go over and talk to him, shall we? And remember the accent, Mr. Hamish.
2: And so, Verda, when we landed at Colombo, I decided to take Mrs. Abbott for a moonlight rickshaw drive from the Cinnamon Gardens. Did you gentlemen want to see me?
1: If you'll excuse us, Dr. Harris, my friend Mr. Hamish and I were having a little argument, and we thought that perhaps you might be able to settle it for
2: an
1: us.
2: An argument? Oh, I love a good argument. Sit down, gentlemen. This is Mr. Verda.
3: How do you do, gentlemen?
0: Good evening, sir. My name is Hamish, and this is my friend, Mr. Mycroft.
3: I'm so happy to meet you, gentlemen.
1: Now, how do you know, Mr. Verda?
2: Now, gentlemen, tell me what you're arguing about.
1: Well,
2: Doctor, a good argument.
1: You see, it wasn't exactly an argument. My friend Mr. Hamish insists that the Suez Canal was built by a Dutchman in 1870. I'm convinced that it was built by de Lesseps, a Frenchman, in 1869. We thought you'd know.
2: You flatter me. I'm only a ship's doctor, not an historian. Ask Verdi. He probably knows.
1: Can you settle the question for us, sir?
3: I can, Mr. Mycroft. You are almost correct. The canal was opened in 1869, though its construction began 10 years previously. De Lesseps, a French engineer, was in charge of the operation. There is a statue of him in Port Said Harbor, built to commemorate his skill and enterprise.
1: Oh, much obliged to you, Mr. Verda. Hamish, I think that I win my bet.
0: Aye, Mycroft, I'm afraid you do, if you're sure of your facts, Mr. Verda.
3: I'm sufficiently sure of them, Mr. Hamish, to venture a small wager myself.
0: No. I think I'll not make any more bets on the subject, thank you.
3: Well, gentlemen, if you will excuse me, I shall return to my cabin now.
2: Oh, don't go.
0: No, don't go, sir. You'll make us feel as if we'd driven you away.
3: Oh, not at all, Mr. Hamish. I enjoyed meeting you both, but I have some letters to write. Good evening, gentlemen.
0: He's a charming person.
1: Charming and extremely knowledgeable.
2: Bit of a bore, if you ask me. You two fellas enjoyed your trip?
0: I'm just beginning to. It takes a little time to get my sea legs, you know.
1: Dr. Harris, how long have you been on this ship?
2: 4 years. This is my 23rd trip east on the Lucifer.
1: Uh-huh.
2: Why?
1: Well, there's something that puzzles me on board this ship. I'm sure that you would explain it to me.
2: And what is it?
1: Well, the suite of cabins on the bridge deck. Who occupies them?
2: Wouldn't you like to know?
0: Aye, Doctor, we would, and that's why my friend asked you.
2: Well, I'll tell you. Though it's supposed to be a secret. But there'll be no harm in telling you now, for we're dropping anchor off the island of Cavarati in the morning. In that suite of rooms is the Rani of Cavarati herself. She has her own staff of servants and everything. What do you think of that?
1: Oh, how very interesting. And is the Oriental gentleman who left the table when we arrived part of our entourage?
2: He is, sir. He's a sort of prime minister of Cavarati. This whole trip of theirs is very hush-hush. Rani returning to her country, afraid someone might make an attack on her life. Have to keep it all hush-hush. Cavarati is an island that's had a lot of trouble.
1: You seem to be remarkably well informed about the place, sir.
2: Yeah, I should be. I used to practice there in my younger days.
0: Really? How very interesting.
2: Yes, I could tell you strange tales about the island. I remember... Oh, hello. See that fella coming into the lounge?
0: You mean the big man with the grey hair?
2: Yes. That's Sir Christopher Wyatt. Owns all the tea plantations on Cavarati. He's a dull fella, but I'll call him over. Wyatt, come over and join us. Be careful. He'll talk your head off if you give him half a chance. Draw up a chair, Wyatt. We were just talking about Cavarati.
4: It seems to me that would be a good subject to keep away from. At least till after tomorrow, Harris.
2: What do you mean?
4: You know perfectly well what I mean. I should have thought that after your own experience on Cavarati, you'd have learned a little discretion.
2: You're talking like a schoolmaster, Wyatt. Why don't you just sit down, have a drink, and be friendly?
4: Thank you. I prefer my own company.
2: Pompous ass.
1: You and Sir Christopher don't seem on the best of terms, Doctor.
2: I know too much about him. He's afraid of me. That's what he is.
0: Look at this girl coming into the room. Great Scott, she's good looking.
1: Judging by our Oriental costume, she must be a member of the Rani's retinue.
2: She's coming to our table. Yes, my dear. What is it?
5: Which of you gentlemen is Mr. Mycroft, please?
1: I am.
5: My mistress sends her compliments and asks that you will call on her in her suite.
1: And who is your mistress, may I ask?
5: Her Highness, the Rani of Cavarati.
1: Oh, I shall be delighted. Please tell the Rani that I shall pay my respects without delay. We will join her in a few minutes.
5: Very well, Mr. Mycroft.
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8: The world champion New York Knicks. I'm Deborah Valentine, Fox News. New York City will host a victory parade for the New York Knicks on Thursday. The Knicks are the 2026 NBA champions after beating the San Antonio Spurs 94-90 in Game 5 of the NBA Finals Saturday night. Knicks team captain Jalen Brunson scored 45 points in Game 5. He was named MVP.
9: Every time I got the ball, all I could think about is all the hours in the summer. For every summer I had since I ever could remember making this a reality.
8: The comment, courtesy of ABC, New York City Mayor Zoran Mamdani announcing on X that the New York Knicks championship parade will be held on Thursday, June 18th, along New York City's Canyon of Heroes. President Trump says the U.S. and Iran may sign a peace deal later today. Fox's Chanley Painter reports.
10: Iran claims the framework is still being finalized. Pakistan, which has been mediating talks, expects terms to be completed within the next 24 hours. The signing is likely to be virtual due to logistical challenges. If signed, the agreement would launch a 60-day negotiation period on Iran's nuclear program. Trump also says the Strait of Hormuz would reopen immediately and claims Tehran no longer wants to pursue a nuclear weapon. He also says the U.S. would eventually retrieve and destroy Iran's nuclear waste. In return, Tehran will reportedly receive phased sanction relief. The U.S. and Iran are offering different accounts of the deal.
8: Despite mixed signals, both nations seem optimistic about an impending agreement. Police say three Philadelphia police officers were injured in a shootout late Saturday night in Winfield, Pennsylvania. The suspect is dead. Police Commissioner Kevin Bethel says the officers are hospitalized in stable condition. 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

0: Tonight's Sherlock Holmes adventure is written by Dennis Green and Anthony Boucher and was suggested by an incident in the Sir Arthur Conan Doyle story, The Adventure of the Mazarin Stone. Mr. Rathbone appears through the courtesy of Metro-Goldwyn-Mayer and Mr. Bruce through the courtesy of Universal Pictures, where they are now starring in the Sherlock Holmes series. The Petri Wine Company of San Francisco, California, invites you to tune in again next week, same time, same station. This is Harry Bartell saying goodnight for the Petri family. Sherlock Holmes comes to you from our Hollywood studio. 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
1: That's the new adventures of Sherlock Holmes from October 29th, 1945, Murder by Moonlight, starring Basil Rathbone and Nigel Bruce. Nigel Bruce, sponsored by Petri Wines, as heard on Mutual. And you know, that Mutual,
2: they really got along well with each other.
1: I hit the wrong. You could say it. Mutual really got along with the other stations, right?
2: I already said it. Yeah, you're just slow.
1: Hit the wrong button. This live radio stuff is for the birds, you know?
2: That's right, yeah. You know? It's for the young.
1: All right. It's time now for this month in music history.
2: That's right. This is our next top song from 2026. So easy to make it so hard.
1: Nights like these, I just want to get lost. Right here with the moon and the stars. Where have I been? Have I been under a rock?
2: I've been under the rock with you, I think. This is called,
1: move over. I need more rope.
2: You do. This is called Swim.
1: Swim.
2: It's by BTS. That's a Korean boy band. Debuted at number one in April of 2026.
1: Really?
2: Yes.
1: Never heard of this.
2: Me neither.
1: Where have we been?
2: I don't know.
1: Mike, you're younger
2: really
1: than us.
2: Out of it. What do you think,
1: Have
2: Mike?
1: You heard
3: BTS
1: of
3: BTS has been around for a while.
2: I've heard of BTS.
1: Really?
2: I've heard of the group. I just don't know the song.
1: I've never heard of it.
2: I know. I really just wanted you to know, like, we are really not with it for 2026.
1: Yeah.
2: But
1: oh, well.
2: It's okay. We can enjoy it and hear what's going on in the world these days.
1: We can enjoy 15 seconds of it. I can deal with that.
2: You get a piece of 2026.
1: All right, more of Hollywood 360 after this.
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12: The wait is over. I'm Chris DeMeo, Fox News. The New York Knicks are NBA champions.
13: Let's go Knicks! Let's go Knicks! Let's go Knicks! Let's go Knicks! Let's go Knicks! Let's go Knicks! Let's go Knicks!
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14: It's been more than half a century, but New York City is again the mecca of basketball.
15: Knicks fans, this is not a dream. Go ahead and cry. After 53 years, the Knicks are finally NBA champions once again.
14: On ABC, the moment the Knicks defeated the San Antonio Spurs 94-90 in Game 5 of the NBA Finals, a series that was much closer than 4-1. San Antonio had a double-digit lead in every game of the Finals, and Saturday was no different. Up 16 in the second quarter, 15 in the third, and 10 with under 8 minutes to play. But Jalen Brunson brought the Knicks back, scoring 15 of his 45 points in the fourth quarter, including the go-ahead basket with just over a minute left, taking home the MVP honors. Greg Thompson, Fox News.
12: New York City Mayor Zoran Mamdani announcing the city will host the championship parade on Thursday. Meantime, the celebrations got out of hand following the game.
16: Tens of thousands of people flooding the streets of New York City in celebration after the New York Knicks won their first NBA championship in 53 years. But those celebrations have turned unruly. Several arrests have been made and damage has been reported across the city. Several cars, including NYPD police cars, have had their windshields busted in. We've also seen people throw objects at officers. Others have been seen climbing on top of cars and buses. Fireworks have also been set off and several trash fires have been lit.
12: That's Fox's Chanley Painter reporting in New York. The Lebanese army has withdrawn its troops from a base in a southern village after Israeli forces advanced nearby. 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
12: President Trump's name is no longer on the facade of the John F. Kennedy Center for the Performing Arts. Workers took it down after a judge ordered it removed, citing only Congress could change the iconic center's name. The Kennedy Center opened in 1971. Crowds of people gathered outside of Buckingham Palace for an annual event to honor King Charles.
0: This year marks King Charles III's fourth birthday parade of his reign. Drooping the color is an annual tradition to mark the king's official birthday. It's an elaborate parade of pomp, pageantry, and military precision. It's always held in June, despite the king being born on November 14th, 1948. It's been a busy year for the 77-year-old monarch, including a historic state visit to the USA, where King Charles paid tribute at the 9/11 memorial and also addressed Congress. President Donald Trump calling him the greatest king in my book. The monarch has remained stoic amid his ongoing cancer battle. He was diagnosed in 2024, but last December, he revealed positive news that his treatment would be reduced this year.
12: That's Fox's Stephanie Bennett in London. President Trump has announced another nomination to the Justice Department, and again, he's following a controversial pattern. Fox's Roger Stern reports.
21: President Trump is picking James McDonald to be U.S. Attorney for the Southern District of New York. Arguably, he would be the most prestigious U.S. attorney in the nation. And like other nominees before him, McDonald has been Trump's personal lawyer, representing him in a criminal case. But McDonald does have experience as a federal prosecutor, something other nominees did not have. McDonald would replace Jay Clayton, who is tapped to be the next director of national intelligence. Roger Stern, Fox News.
12: Three Philadelphia police officers were shot Saturday night while responding to a shooting in the city's Winfield section. The officers are listed in stable condition. The suspect that they were looking for is dead. I'm Chris DeMeo. This is Fox News.
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28: Bob, listen to me. If you'd have done what I asked you to and come in my dressing room before the show, you'd have known that you weren't supposed to come out here until I introduced you.
29: Jack, I tried to get into your dressing room, but I didn't have a nickel.
30: I understand you're pretty funny as a DJ. And comedy is a kind of hobby of mine. Well, actually, it's a little more than just a hobby. Reader's Digest is considering publishing two of my jokes.
31: Really?
30: Yeah.
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33: Honey Dollar.
34: Leave the gun. 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
35: Quiet, numbskulls. I'm broadcasting.
1: Hello, everyone. I'm Carl Amari, and this is Hollywood 360, the radio show that presents all things entertainment, including trivia contests and games, movie reviews, celebrity interviews, showbiz news, and classic radio shows. My co-host is the illustrious Lisa Wolf. In this hour, Sam Buffington stars as Luke Slaughter of Tombstone in an adult Western adventure from 1958. But it's time now for Fact or Fiction. Lisa will present, did brands really do this? I must guess, and you can play along at home. Right, Lisa?
2: That's right. That's your goal.
1: All right.
2: Is to tell
1: I like having goals.
2: Yeah,
1: I like setting goals in my life, you know?
2: Yeah, do you generally
1: 5'11
2: achieve...
1: is my goal.
2: Yeah, good luck. 5'9 would be a stretch. So let's be realistic about our goals.
1: You can actually get one of those stretching machines and stretch me to 5'9.
2: Or you could just continue wearing lips.
1: Right.
2: Either way.
1: I guess so.
2: Okay.
1: Yeah.
2: Here we go. Number one, Google rented goats to mow its headquarters lawn.
1: Google,
2: the company, Google,
1: yeah.
2: Rented goats to mow its headquarters lawn.
1: All right, real.
2: That is a fact.
1: Wow.
2: So Google began using rented goats in 2009 at its California headquarters as an environmentally friendly alternative to lawnmowers.
3: I'm sorry. That is a really boring story.
2: Well, it's not boring. It's crazy.
1: Boring and crazy.
2: Did you do ever do that?
1: Rent goats?
2: Yeah,
1: for nothing.
2: Your lawn.
1: I've never rented a goat for not one single reason.
2: Listen to this one. I don't know if it's fact or fiction yet.
1: Okay.
2: Burger King released a cologne called Flame.
1: Oh, no. No.
2: It is a fact.
1: No way.
2: Burger King launched Flame by BK in 2008 as a body spray inspired by the scent of flame-grilled burgers.
1: That is gross.
2: Right?
1: It's absolutely gross. That,
2: thus, the title, did brands really do this?
1: You would refuse to do this radio show with me if I wore that.
2: I wouldn't even sit next to you when you bring yogurt into the studio.
1: I know. She's got such a sensitive sense of smell.
2: Yeah, well,
1: super
2: so do you,
1: sensitive.
2: Actually, just to different types of things.
1: Right, that's true.
2: Okay. Apple sold bottled drinking water in stores.
1: Apple did? They sold bottled drinking?
2: Yeah, like its own.
1: Okay, real.
2: No, that's fiction. Apple never sold its old branded bottled water. But it was
1: trick
2: a good,
1: me like that.
2: Good tricky one.
1: Tricky.
2: Sounded like they
1: tricky,
2: could.
1: Tricky.
2: IHOP changed its name to IHOB to promote burgers. So I-H-O-P to I-H-O-B.
1: No.
2: That is a fact. They temporarily changed its name to IHOB in June of 2018 to advertise a new line of burgers.
1: That's weird.
2: I know that. That's why. Did brands really do this?
5: What are you talking about?
2: I know. It's crazy. Cheetos. Mm-hmm. I mean, we all love Cheetos. Who doesn't like Cheetos?
1: I don't really like
2: Cheetos. You don't like Cheetos?
1: No. I've never bought a bag of Cheetos in my life.
2: Are you kidding?
1: They're gross. Plus, they make your skin all orange.
2: Well, that's a thing. But if you had to pick one, would you like the puffy or the crunchy?
1: Puffy.
2: Me too. I like the puffy. Mike? Mm-hmm.
6: I like the puffy.
2: Yeah, the puffy.
6: But I'll take
2: good.
6: The crunchy.
2: I'll take the crunchy too, but I would vote for puffy.
1: Mm-hmm.
2: Cheetos are just good. All right. Okay. In Cheetos created a clothing designed for wiping snack dust on fabric.
1: What?
2: Cheetos. I said it kind of funny.
6: What?
2: Okay. Cheetos created clothing designed for wiping snack dust on.
1: No. No.
2: Is a fact. So in 2022, Cheetos partnered with a fashion company to release pants specifically designed for cleaning cheesy fingers, which is exactly why you said you don't use Cheetos. Why you couldn't use a napkin instead of your pants,
1: no
2: I don't know.
1: I mean, it makes no sense.
2: That's why I did this segment.
1: Okay.
2: In 2016, Target removed shopping carts because customers spent too much time browsing.
1: No, false.
2: Fiction. Okay. But I said it with conviction. KFC released fried chicken-scented sunscreen.
1: No.
2: That is a fact.
1: No.
2: KFC Australia introduced fried chicken-scented sunscreen
1: down
2: in 2016
1: under.
2: As a summer marketing promotion.
1: Put another shrimp on the barbie.
2: Oh, yeah, you're good. Oh, you're good.
1: That's not a knife. That's a knife.
2: Yep, that's good too.
1: Uh-huh.
2: Amazon opened grocery stores without cashiers.
1: Real.
2: That is true. That's Amazon Go. Have you ever gone to them?
1: Nope.
2: I didn't think so. I used to go to the one in Ogilvie at the train station downtown.
1: You want to hear? You want to hear something?
2: Amazon
1: I will
2: go.
1: Not. I will. I do not and will not ever go through one of those.
2: Oh,
1: you know, lines that are
2: self-checkout.
1: I won't do it. I refuse to do it
2: because.
1: I just don't want to do it. Well, it's like, hey,
2: yeah.
1: I want a human
2: you know,
1: to
2: I'd
1: bring
2: prefer
1: my...
2: somebody else do it, but when the lines are long, I will. Like Target,
1: no.
2: I do it myself.
1: No way.
2: Okay.
6: Even if it's just like one thing?
1: Nope, yeah. I won't do it.
2: That's because you're not comfortable with
1: I
2: technology.
1: Won't do it.
2: You just don't know how to do it.
1: Yeah, that's true.
2: Nike sold sneakers with built-in fitness tracking technology.
1: Real.
2: That is real. Nike released Nike Plus shoes that features technology that tracked running distance and workouts. Very smart.
1: Wow.
2: You should get those, Carl.
1: Mm-hmm.
2: Starbucks operated...
1: I don't get out of my chair. I'm like Nero Wolf. I don't leave my brownstone.
2: You just wake up, you sit.
1: And you and Mike just...
2: run circles around you.
1: You guys.
2: I get here, you're already in the studio ready to go.
1: I'm like Nero Wolf.
2: I leave, you're still there.
1: I'm not going to run anywhere.
2: Starbucks operated locations aboard Amtrak.
1: Real.
2: That is a fact. They have coffee service that became available on certain Amtrak routes during the
1: 2000s. I wouldn't drink Starbucks coffee if you gave it to me free. It tastes horrible.
2: Really?
1: I don't like Starbucks. Sorry, folks. I mean, I love coffee.
2: Yeah.
1: But Starbucks
2: What's
1: coffee
2: your favorite
1: tastes
2: like fast food place to get coffee? Like Dunkin'
1: Fuel.
2: Or
1: yeah, Dunkin'. Dunkin's really good. Mike, what do you think? You
6: I agree? Get Dunkin' Donuts, but you know what? At Starbucks, I get like a latte.
1: Oh, will ya?
6: Yeah. So well. I don't do the regular coffee at Starbucks.
1: Okay, so it's foo foo. All right.
2: Heinz,
1: Heinz
2: sold purple ketchup.
1: Real.
2: That is a fact. They launched Easy Squirt purple ketchup in 2001 as part of a
1: Easy
2: colorful
1: squirt.
2: Ketchup line aimed at children. I mean,
1: right on the
2: just
1: hot dog.
2: The title, Easy
1: purple.
2: Squirt.
1: What is it? Was it ketchup?
2: It's Easy Squirt purple ketchup.
1: Oh my
2: god! Nothing about that.
1: I agree.
2: Sounds good.
1: They did, but it's crazy.
2: Yeah, I don't eat ketchup. I don't drink coffee. Mm. I'm just not. I just don't know. Here's the last.
1: How do you sustain life?
2: I know, right?
1: I don't eat anything.
2: I had a good Greek salad for lunch.
1: Okay.
2: All right. Colgate introduced frozen dinners.
1: Real.
2: That is a fact. Colgate tested frozen dinner products in 1982.
1: You know how I knew that?
2: But?
1: Because you used this question before, and I got it wrong.
2: Oh.
1: See, I retained that.
2: But get this. Customers rejected the idea of a toothpaste brand selling meals, so it didn't make sense for the brand.
1: I can understand that.
2: Yeah.
1: Yeah. All right.
2: All right.
1: All right.
2: All right.
1: All right. Luke
2: Alrighty.
1: Slaughter of Tombstone, good Western, coming your way next. Stick around.
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1: 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Okay, time for a good Western, Lisa. This is called Luke Slaughter of Tombstone. Sam Buffington starred as Civil War cavalryman turned Arizona cattleman. It was a hard-boiled cowboy facing murderers, swindlers, cheats, and robbers. It was actually created by William N. Robeson, who brought us Suspense, Escape, and Fort Laramie. Sam Buffington, he had a deep, deep voice, and he played Luke Slaughter, and his sidekick.

0: Luke Slaughter of Tombstone, Civil War cavalryman turned Arizona cattleman. Across the territory, from Yuma to Fort Defiance, from Flagstaff to the Huachucas, and below the border through Chihuahua and Sonora, his name was respected or feared, depending on which side of the law you were on. Man of vision, man of legend, Luke Slaughter of Tombstone.
1: Time finally came when I decided there'd be more profit in raising my own cattle and driving other men's herds up to Tombstone from Mexico and Texas. And about the same time, I heard that Aaron Holcomb's spread was for sale. So one day, Wichita and I rode down toward the San Pedro Valley to look it over. Well, Wichita, what do you think?
2: Well, if you wish to ask me...
1: I am.
2: You are. I'll be damned. Well, I think it's a pretty good proposition all around. You get a good, healthy herd of beef cattle and several hundred acres of grazing land, and Aaron Holcomb gets out like he wants to. I don't see how either one of you can lose.
1: That's the way I look at it. Let's ride over to Aaron's and close the deal.

0: Howdy, Aaron.
1: Howdy, Luke. Wichita.
2: Howdy, Aaron.
0: Well, Aaron, I'm ready to talk business.
1: Good. Come on into the house, and I'll see if I can get Sarah to rustle up some coffee.
0: It's a mighty nice herd you got there, Aaron. How many head you figure you're running?
1: Well, not counting calves, somewhere between 450 to 475.
0: Let's count the calves and make it 500.
1: That's mighty generous of you, Luke. Got company, Sarah.
3: Well, Mr. Slaughter in Wichita, how are you?
0: Hello, Mrs. Holcomb.
4: Hi, Mom.
1: Suppose you could find some hot coffee for these gents?
3: I would be the least bit surprised.
1: Sit down, Luke. Over there, Wichita.
4: Thank you.
1: Sarah, Mr. Slaughter is interested in buying.
3: Well, I must say that's a relief. I said to Aaron, Mr. Slaughter, I said, if Mr. Slaughter won't take the place off your hands, who will?
0: Well, it isn't exactly a matter of taking it off your hands, Mrs. Holcomb. Aaron's built up a valuable spread here.
3: Yes, but who in Tombstone's in a position to buy it but you? And I declare I'd go out of my mind if we had to wait around here for goodness knows how long, selling it off piece by piece and cow by cow.
0: Well, I don't think that'll be necessary. Aaron, I'm prepared to offer you $5,000 for your outfit. Lock, stock, and barrel.
3: $5,000?
4: Well, now, that's a pretty fancy price, if you ask me.
0: Nobody did, Wichita.
1: Ooh, Wichita's right, Luke. It is a fancy price, but I'll accept it.
0: Good. I've drawn up a bill of sale and a deed, Aaron. You'll just sign here.
1: All right, Luke.
0: Yeah. How about the money? You want me to deposit it to your account in the bank in town?
1: No, Luke, I never did trust banks. They get robbed too often. I prefer cash.
0: I thought you might. So I brought it with me. There you are. $5,000 in $100 bills. Count it.
1: I don't have to, Luke. I know it's all there.
4: Well, that's an awful lot of cash to have laying around, Aaron.
1: Oh, it won't be laying around, Wichita. I've got my own private hiding place.
4: Where?
1: Well, I don't aim to disclose it to a swindling old coot like you. But I will say it's under a board in this kitchen, but I ain't specifying which board.
4: You always was a cautious one, Aaron. Reckon that's why you lived so long.
1: No, Wichita. Sarah is why I've lived so long.
4: Oh, well, I reckon she is at that.
0: Say, what are you two talking about?
4: You see, Aaron, you've been reformed so long that greenhorns like Luke here don't even know what a bad man you once was.
0: What?
4: You mean to tell me, Luke, you never heard of a gunslinger named Big Aaron?
0: No. I guess that was before my time.
4: Yeah, I guess it was. Why, Aaron here was once the fastest gun in the panhandle. How many men was it you helped along to their reward, Aaron? Some say 12, others 14. I never did rightly know.
1: Wichita, you talk too much.
4: Yeah, that's what Luke says. But be that as it may, truth is, Luke, Aaron probably could have outgunned you in his prime.
1: Well, I don't know. That was a long time ago. Before Sarah came along and showed me the error of my ways.
3: Well, don't get the idea.

0: Yeah, I was exactly a gospel singer, Mr. Slaughter. You don't learn many hymns at the Birdcage in Abilene. But I loved him.
1: So I hung up my gun, and for nearly 20 years, I ain't used it on anything bigger than a rattlesnake or a coyote.
0: You see, I preferred a live husband to a dead legend.
1: And you live to regret it, hmm?
0: Not a single day of it. Mr. Slaughter, when will you want us to move off the place?
2: There's no hurry, Mrs. Holcomb. You just take your time.
3: Where are you two heading? On west?
0: Oh, mercy, no. We're going back east to Missouri.
3: Well, I never. Folks don't go back east. Not when they got themselves a going outfit like you have, or had.
0: Oh, but I've still got kinfolk back there.
3: Well, kin ain't no reason to leave God's country.
0: And I've got a hankering to see green fields again and to grow something else besides beef cattle.
3: You gonna be a farmer, Aaron?
1: Looks like it. If that's what Sarah wants, then it's what I want.
3: Aaron, ain't you carrying this devotion thing a little too far?
2: All right, come on. Let's head back for Tombstone, Wichita.
3: Yeah, I know. I talk too much.
4: Good evening, Mr. Slaughter.
2: Evening, Nellie. What's on the fire tonight?
4: Well, there's fried pork chops and fried steak. I'd recommend the pork chops.
2: We'll see. What's the matter with my cattle?
4: Oh, I didn't mean that, Mr. Slaughter.
3: Evening, Luke. Evening, Nellie.
4: Evening, Wichita.
2: Pork chops or steak, Wichita?
3: Don't make no difference. I'm hungrier than a woodpecker with a headache. Steak, I guess.
4: No, I'll bring it along as soon as I get these other gentlemen's orders.
2: Where you been?
3: Oh, I just dropped by the Epitaph office to pick up the evening paper. Well, well, well, what you know?
2: What?
3: Here's your name in the paper, big as life.
2: What's it say?
3: We understand Luke Slaughter has decided to settle in these parts. Yesterday we heard he bought Aaron Holcomb's spread down on the San Pedro River. We also understand Luke paid a very pretty penny for it.
2: I wonder how that got in the paper.
3: Well, I don't know, Luke.
2: I'll bet you don't. You know, between that nosy nose of yours and that wagon tongue, somebody's going to get into trouble someday, and I hope it'll only be you.
3: Now, Luke, I was only...
2: My business is my business and nobody else's, and I don't like reading about it in the newspaper. Is that clear?
3: Why, sure, Luke, sure.
5: Now, stop it, please.
6: Stop what? I was just trying to be friendly.
5: If you just give me your order.
3: Say, I got a... Here's Nellie's having a little trouble.
2: Yeah, those two, Wichita. You know them?
3: Never laid eyes on them before. Strangers, most likely.
2: Must be. Well, they'd know better.
6: Come on now, don't be like...
2: What seems to be the difficulty, gentlemen?
7: Huh? Oh, we ain't having any difficulty. We just being friendly with this little filly here.
2: It's all right, Nellie. I'll take care of this.
4: Thank you, Mr. Slaughter.
2: I guess you boys aren't very well acquainted in Tombstone, or you'd know that this is the dining room of the San Jose House, not the bar room of the Occidental. Rough stuff doesn't go here.
8: Who are you? The owner of the hotel?
2: No.
7: Maybe a sky pilot, then.
2: No.
8: Then what right you got butting in?
2: The right any man's got to help a lady when she needs it. Now, you boys better mind your manners or go get your supper someplace else.
8: You know, mister, I just may have to cut you down to size.
3: I wouldn't try it, son, if I was you.
8: Why not, Pop?
3: Guess you don't know who you're talking to.
8: That's right. I don't know and I don't care.
3: Well, you better care. This here is Luke Slaughter. And what's
7: Luke
3: more...
7: Luke Slaughter? Well, well, you're quite a famous man, Mr. Slaughter. Say, this is the fellow we was reading about in tonight's paper, Thad.
8: Yeah, well, buying up ranches is one thing and pushing people around is another.
2: I'm not pushing anybody around. I'm just telling you to mind your manners. Come on, Wichita. Let's tie on the feed bag.
9: That's the first portion of Luke Slaughter of Tombstone with the Aaron Holcomb story from March 30th, 1958, starring Sam Buffington. We'll get back to it and more of Hollywood 360 after this.
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11: I'd like to...
12: 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I'm Chris DeMeo, Fox News. The New York Knicks are NBA champions.
13: Let's go Knicks! Let's go Knicks! Let's go Knicks! Let's go Knicks! Let's go Knicks! Let's go Knicks!
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14: It's been more than half a century.
12: but New York City is again the mecca of basketball.
11: Knicks fans, this is not a dream. Go ahead and cry. After 53 years, the Knicks are finally NBA champions once again.
12: On ABC, the moment the Knicks defeated the San Antonio Spurs 94-90 in Game 5 of the NBA Finals, a series that was much closer than 4-1. San Antonio had a double-digit lead in every game of the Finals, and Saturday was no different. Up 16 in the second quarter, 15 in the third, and 10 with under 8 minutes to play. But Jalen Brunson brought the Knicks back, scoring 15 of his 45 points in the fourth quarter, including the go-ahead basket with just over a minute left, taking home the MVP honors. Craig Thompson, Fox News.
14: New York City Mayor Zoran Mamdani announcing the city will host the championship parade on Thursday. Meantime, the celebrations got out of hand following the game.
15: Tens of thousands of people flooding the streets of New York City in celebration after the New York Knicks won their first NBA championship in 53 years. But those celebrations have turned unruly. Several arrests have been made and damage has been reported across the city. Several cars, including NYPD police cars, have had their windshields busted in. We've also seen people throw objects at officers. Others have been seen climbing on top of cars and buses. Fireworks have also been set off and several trash fires have been lit.
14: That's Fox's Chanley Painter reporting in New York. The Lebanese army has withdrawn its troops from a base in a southern village after Israeli forces advanced nearby. 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
9: 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All right, Lisa, we're listening to the Western series Luke, Slaughter of Tombstone, starring Sam Buffington in the Aaron Holcomb story from March 30th, 1958. Here's the conclusion.
2: I guess I must have discouraged the two Randy Ranahans, because a couple of minutes later they left, presumably to find a dining room where it was permitted to pinch the waitresses. And I forgot all about them, since my business is primarily not the protection of Tombstone's womenfolk, but cattle. I was tending to my business the next afternoon when Wichita busted into my office at the Cattlemen's Association.
3: A terrible thing has happened, an awful thing.
2: What, Wichita?
3: It's Sarah Holcomb.
2: What's the matter with her?
3: Well, Heron just brought her into the doctor. She's cut up something terrible.
2: Who cut her?
3: Aaron don't know, and she can't talk. She's unconscious.
2: We'd better go over to the docs and see if there's anything we can do. Got to the doctor's office on Toughnut Street. They found Sarah lying on a big bed in the back room. Aaron's huge body seemed shrunken as he knelt by the bed, holding her tiny hand in his. The doctor waved us back into his office. He closed the door behind him.
3: How is she, Doc?
0: She's dying, Wichita.
2: What happened to her?
0: Luke, I've been doctoring out here for a long time, and I've seen people die in a lot of different ways. I've treated bullet wounds, dug out arrows, sewed up knife gashes. But I've never seen anything as rotten as what somebody did to that poor woman.
2: What did they do to her?
0: Spurs. Big, rowel chihuahuas. They must have kicked her for a long time. She's got holes all over her body.
3: You dirty sidewinder.
2: Is she conscious?
0: She won't be for long.
2: Can I talk to her?
0: Well, I guess it don't make any difference now. Go on in.
2: Now, sir. How do you feel, Mrs. Holcomb?
1: Oh, not too good, Mr. Slaughter. But I'll be all right in a few days. Doctor said so.
2: Of course you will. Mrs. Holcomb, who did this to you?
1: I don't know. I never saw them before. There were two of them. He rode up to the ranch just before noon.
5: I was down in the wash looking after new drop calf, Luke.
2: I see. Go on, Mrs. Holcomb.
1: Oh, he said, give him the money you paid us for the ranch. I told him I didn't know what they was talking about. And then one of them knocked me down, and the other began kicking with his spur.
2: Sir. Can you tell me what they looked like, Mrs. Holcomb? Anything about them?
1: There was two of them. I think I heard one of them call the other Thad.
2: Thad?
1: Yeah. He was the little one. He's evil. He's cruel and mean and evil. It was him that did this to me. Oh.
2: All right, Mrs. Holcomb. You just lie back and rest now.
3: She tell you anything, Luke?
2: Warren, she knew she did, Wichita. One of them's named Thad. Does that mean anything to you?
3: No, can't say that it does.
2: Those two cowboys in the San Jose house last night. Didn't one of them answer to the name of Thad? The little one.
3: Why, by Topford, I think he did.
2: Wasn't he wearing chihuahua spurs with long rowels?
3: Yeah, he was.
6: Doctor, come quick!
10: In a moment, Luke Slaughter of Tombstone returns. A big slice of the American dollar goes for research. And because we endorse the American system, the money devoted to medical research comes from voluntary gifts. A cure for cerebral palsy will surely be found, but how rapidly depends directly on how much we're willing to participate. Participation in this sense means contributing the dollars to support a concentrated program of medical research against cerebral palsy, the brain disorder that cripples more than 200,000 children in this country. Somewhere in America, cerebral palsy strikes some child every 53 minutes, every day in the year. United Cerebral Palsy is fighting this relentless timetable. You can participate in a fine, humane effort. Contribute to the 53-minute March on Cerebral Palsy, Tuesday, May 20th. Or mail your contribution today. Address it to Palsy, care of your local postmaster.
2: The huge figure of Aaron Holcomb filled the doorway, behind which lay his dead wife. His broad features sagged with shock and grief, then tightened in determination. He pulled out his gun, a gun which had not been drawn against a man in nearly 20 years. Slowly he spun the chamber, making sure that it was fully loaded. What are you aiming to do, Aaron?
4: What do you think I aim to do?
2: This is a job for the law, Aaron. The sheriff will have those men by nightfall.
4: They'll both be dead by nightfall.
2: If you kill them, you'll hang. Let the law handle this and they'll hang.
4: Maybe. Or maybe they'll go to Yuma for life. I can't take that chance.
2: They'll get a fair trial.
4: Did they give Sarah a fair trial? Bushwhacking a defenseless woman? They got no more guts than their father had.
2: Their father?
4: Yeah. You heard Sarah say one of them's named Thad.
2: Yeah.
4: I know who they are now. Thad Jenks' boys.
2: Who's Thad Jenks?
4: Last man I outdrew back in Abilene nearly 20 years ago. A yellow coward who went for his gun when my back was turned. But he never got it out of the holster.
3: Yeah, that's right, Luke. I was there.
2: Quiet, Wichita.
4: You see, Luke, they weren't after the money. At least that isn't the reason they came up here to Tombstone. They came a-feudin'. Well, they got a feud now, all right, a blood feud.
2: But, Aaron, you can't take the law into your own hands.
4: I aim to.
2: Then I gotta remind you, Aaron. I'm a deputy sheriff, and it's my duty to stop you.
4: I wouldn't try it, Luke.
2: Aaron, listen to me. What would Sarah think if you put the gun back on?
4: Sarah can't think no more, Luke. Now, if you gents don't mind, I'd like to be alone with her for a little while.
2: Wichita.
3: Yeah, Luke?
2: Go over to the sheriff's office. Tell him he's going to have a shooting on his hands if he doesn't lock those two up before Aaron finds him.
3: Why, you know they're still in town.
2: I don't. But I'm sure going to find out if I have to search every saloon on Allen Street. Let's go. And that's just about what I did. They weren't in Hereford's or Bob Hatch's. They weren't in the Oriental or the Occidental. I just about decided they'd been smart enough to skip town when I found them in the Alhambra.
7: Hey there, bartender. Let's have another bottle here. This one's empty.
8: Sure, can't you see? We're dying of thirst.
2: Never mind, bartender. They've had their last drink for a while.
8: Well, if it isn't Mr. Luke Slaughter. What's the idea of the gun, Mr. Slaughter?
2: It's Deputy Sheriff Slaughter.
8: Signifying?
2: I'm arresting you two for the murder of Sarah Holcomb.
8: You must be mistaken, Slaughter. We don't know no one named Sarah Holcomb.
2: Those spurs you're wearing look mighty sharp.
8: Well, they are. My horse has an awful tough hide.
2: It's too bad Sarah Holcomb didn't have a tough hide when you used him on her. Now move.
4: Nobody's moving. Unless he wants to be stopped with a bullet.
2: Aaron, listen to me.
4: Put your gun away, Luke. It's too late to play lawman.
2: Aaron, I can't let...
4: Just step to one side out of the line of fire. These boys and me are going to talk business.
2: If you try it, I gotta defend him, Aaron.
4: It don't matter much to me, Luke. If I have to kill you to get him, well, then I'll have to...
3: Hey, who is this crazy old fool? We never saw him before.
4: That's right, sonny. But I bet you heard about me all your life. I'm the fella who killed your pappy. But I killed him in a fair gunfight, just like I'm going to kill you. Not the sneaking, sneaky way you killed my wife.
3: He's out of his mind, Slaughter. I tell you, we didn't kill his wife.
2: He's convinced that you did, and so am I.
4: I'm putting my pistol back in its holster, so everything will be fair and square. Now you boys can take off your guns and try me, or you can go for them and try me. Don't make any difference. Either way, I'm going to kill you, and either way, it'll be a quicker and easier death than you gave Sarah.
3: Look, mister, you're making a mistake. Leave us out of here. We'll get out of town and never come back.
4: You're never leaving this town. You're staying right here on Boot Hill. Now draw.
2: Aaron, you go for your gun and I'll have to go for mine.
4: You do that, Luke, but I won't be aiming at you.
2: I couldn't draw on Aaron, and he knew it. There was nothing I could do to stop his vengeance. Silence of waiting death hovered over the room. Smell of fear was there, too. Aaron stood facing the two terrified brothers, his feet wide apart, his open hand hovering an inch away from his holstered gun. For seconds that seemed like hours, they stood there. And finally, Harve Jenks went for his gun. Aaron's arm was a blur as he pumped his shots into Harve before he could get his gun out. As he fell dying, he fired once, and across Aaron's chest, a red stain slowly spread. Thad Jenks stood in frozen terror, his gun still holstered. Then he found his voice.
3: Mr. Slaughter, for the love of God, don't let him kill me!
2: All right, Aaron, that's enough shooting.
4: You're right, Luke. A bullet's too good for this one with those nice, sharp spurs. Of course, I ain't wearing spurs, sonny. And I got no knife to cut you up like you did, Sarah. But I got two hands. Big hands. Hands big enough to crack your bones. Big enough to choke the life out of you, little by little.
2: Arms swinging, his great hands outstretched like a huge gorilla. Aaron slowly moved across the room toward the terrified killer. Then Jenks backed away from him until he bumped into the bar. He seemed to remember his gun, yanking it out. He poured shot after shot at Aaron, but he never stopped advancing. The gun was empty. Thad threw it away and tried to make a break for the door, but Aaron grabbing him by the throat with one hand, smashing him in the face with the other. That's enough, Aaron. Let him go. Let him go, Aaron. He's dead.
4: Dead? You sure?
2: Yes, Aaron. You've had your revenge.
4: I'm sorry, Luke. I had to do it.
2: I know. I'll go get the doc, Aaron.
4: No, Luke. There's nothing the doc can do for a man that's stopped. Six slugs. Luke?
2: Yes, Aaron.
4: Luke, this is the only time I ever broke a promise to Sarah.
2: I know.
4: But there's one last promise I don't want to break. If you'll help me.
2: Sure, I will, Aaron.
4: I promised Sarah we'd go back to Missouri together for the rest of our days. Luke, will you see to it that we do?

0: Daughter of Tombstone, starring Sam Buffington, was written by Thomas Houghton and adapted for radio and directed by William N. Robeson. Editorial supervision by Tom Hanley. Supporting Mr. Buffington were Irene Tedrow, Dee Tatum, Sam Edwards, Chet Stratton, Dick LeGrand, Junius Matthews, and Lou Merrill. With music composed by Wilbur Hatch and conducted by Amerigo Marino. Next week at this time, we return with...
1: Slaughter's the name. Luke Slaughter. When we meet up again, you can call me that. Luke Slaughter.
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0: That's Luke Slaughter of Tombstone, March 30th, 1958, starring Sam Buffington in the Aaron Holcomb story that was heard on CBS. Hope you enjoyed that. All right, time for Sarah Knight Adamson and her Backstage Pass.
1: Hi, Carl, and hello to all of our listeners out there. I'm Sarah Knight Adamson, your national film and TV critic for Hollywood 360 Radio Network. The Mandalorian and Grogu movie is a live-action Star Wars feature. It stars Pedro Pascal as the Mandalorian and the science fiction creature, the beloved Grogu. The director is the amazing Jon Favreau, who also collaborated on the script. The story follows Grogu and Mando, who he is a certified Mandalorian bounty hunter. He's been assigned by the New Republic to hunt neo-imperialist warlords from the former Galactic Empire.
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3: 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I won't always be around to protect him.
4: Are you scared? You should be.
1: What is really fun about this film is that Mando teaches Grogu how to fly his own ship. The bottom line? 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
2: 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Or do we fight?
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0: 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All right, in our next hour, Joseph Cotten stars in the Cavalcade of America from 1944. But first, Lisa Wolf Dillon is our lyricist for Learning the Lyrics. Lisa will read popular song lyrics. I'll try to guess the name of the songs while you play along at home, right?
10: That's right.
0: Okay, see you soon.

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3: New York Knicks world champions. I'm Deborah Valentine, Fox News. The New York Knicks are NBA Finals champions after beating the San Antonio Spurs 94-90 in Game 5 of the NBA Finals. 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
4: Every time I got the ball, all I could think about is all the hours in the summer. For every summer I had since I ever could remember making this a reality.
3: Team captain Jalen Brunson, the championship win caused unrest in New York City.
5: Tens of thousands of people flooding the streets of New York City in celebration after the New York Knicks won their first NBA championship in 53 years. But those celebrations have turned unruly. Several arrests have been made and damage has been reported across the city. Several cars, including NYPD police cars, have had their windshields busted in. We've also seen people throw objects at officers. Others have been seen climbing on top of cars and buses. Fireworks have also been set off and several trash fires have been lit.
3: New York City's mayor says the championship parade is Thursday, June 18th. President Trump says a deal with Iran is scheduled to be signed as soon as today.
6: Both sides are still wrestling over the Strait of Hormuz. Iran launched several one-way attack drones trying to strike commercial ships in the Strait of Hormuz. U.S. forces say they shot them all down, though, with CENTCOM stating that the international trade corridor remains open for transit. That is, except for ships trying to go to or from Iranian ports, with the blockade still in place. Meanwhile, Tehran and Washington are both trying to play up their end of a potential memorandum of understanding that would end the war and open up a longer negotiation period. According to a senior administration official, the performance-based deal includes the destruction and removal of Iran's nuclear material, Iran dismantling its nuclear program, no sanctions relief until compliance, opening up the Strait of Hormuz, and ending the funding of terrorist groups.
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3: Police say three Philadelphia police officers were injured in a shootout late Saturday night in Winfield, Pennsylvania. The suspect is dead. Police Commissioner Kevin Bethel says the officers are hospitalized in stable condition. Police say the officers responded to a report of a shooting while attempting to make an arrest. Police say the suspect drew a weapon and the gunfire erupted. UFC Freedom 250 is planned today on the White House Garden Grounds.
19: It's a seven-matchup card featuring the biggest fight night bonuses ever for both best fight and top individual performances, as the UFC tries to make sure that Freedom 250 lives up to its iconic backdrop on the White House South Lawn. Now all 14 fighters made weight and are good to go, including former middleweight and light heavyweight champion Alex Pereira, who's trying to become the first fighter in UFC history to win belts in three different weight classes when he faces Ciryl Gane for the interim heavyweight title. In the other co-main event, lightweight champ Ilia Topuria puts his undefeated record on the line against interim champion Justin Gaethje, a fight that'll unify both their belts. Greg Thompson, Fox News.
3: President Trump's former daughter-in-law is sharing an update in her battle with breast cancer.
10: Vanessa Trump says she's recovering from surgery and is grateful to be healing and moving forward. The 48-year-old posting on Instagram that she'll soon be starting the second stage of her treatment. Trump revealed her diagnosis last month. She was seen celebrating her daughter Kai's high school graduation last month with her ex-husband Donald Trump Jr. and his new wife, Bettina Anderson. Chris DeMeo, Fox News.
3: A six-hour manhunt at Marine Corps Base Camp Pendleton in California. According to authorities, the suspects breached the installation during a police pursuit. They abandoned a vehicle carrying more than 112 pounds of cocaine and fentanyl and fled on foot. The search led to a temporary shelter-in-place order. Two suspects were eventually arrested. I'm Deborah Valentine. This is Fox News.
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26: Hello, everyone. I'm Carl Amari, and this is Hollywood 360, the radio show that presents all things entertainment, including trivia contests and games, movie reviews, celebrity interviews, showbiz news, and classic radio shows. My co-host is the tantalizing Lisa Wolf. In this hour, Joseph Cotton stars in a Revolutionary War saga on the Cavalcade of America from 1944. But first, Lisa Wolf Dillon is our lyricist for Learning the Lyrics. Lisa will read popular song lyrics, and I'll try to guess the name of the songs while you play along at home. Right, Lisa?
27: That is correct. We are on the letter K. And if you can guess one of the three K songs that I chose, I'll get you a present.
26: Only one?
27: You just need to pick one that I actually chose for this list. And if you do, I'll buy you a nice present.
26: Pick it now or like...
27: Right now.
26: Just
27: take a guess with a K.
26: Nothing? Keep on keeping on.
27: If that were the name of the song, I may have chosen. You can't think of any songs that begin with K?
26: No.
27: Nothing?
26: I can't, no. Okay. I'm drawing a blank right now.
27: All right, you got it. Right now.
26: Yeah.
27: Okay, gotcha. All right, well, we've got three K songs. I happen to like all these songs. What do you think, Mike?
28: I think he'll get the first one.
27: Mm-hmm.
29: What?
28: I think he'll probably get the second one.
27: Okay.
29: What?
28: I have no idea about the third one.
27: Do you know that song, though?
28: I don't think
27: great song. I think you'll recognize it when we play it.
28: Perhaps. Yes.
27: Okay, here we go.
26: All right.
27: Aruba, Jamaica. Ooh, I want to take you. Bermuda, Bahama. Come on, pretty mama. Key Largo, Montego. Baby, why don't we go? Jamaica, off the Florida Keys. There's a place called
0: Kokomo.
27: There it is. Kokomo. That's your first K.

0: Honestly, this is not one of my favorite Beach Boys songs.
1: But it starts with a K.
0: Yeah.
1: So I'm somewhat limited.
0: And I got it, right?
1: And you got it. So there. That's right. The goal. Okay.
0: Hey, Bubble Bath, what do you think? I got that one right.
2: Good job.
0: All right.
1: Carl needs a pat on the back every so often.
0: Yeah, I mean, it's nice.
1: Like
0: I can't reach
1: minutes.
0: My own back because of my arthritis.
1: But we'll keep doing it for you.
0: All right.
1: All right, here's the next K song.
0: Mm-hmm.
1: You don't have to be beautiful to turn me on.
0: Uh-huh.
1: I just need your body, baby.
0: Woo,
1: from dusk till dawn.
0: Wow.
1: You don't need experience.
0: It's a family show now. Be careful.
1: To turn me out. Uh-huh. You just leave it all up to me. I'm going to show you what it's all about. You don't have to be rich.
0: You don't have to be rich
1: to be my girl.
0: You don't have to be cool
1: to rule my world. Ain't no particular sign I'm more compatible with. I just want your extra time
0: and your kiss.
1: There it is.
0: This is Prince.
1: Prince.
0: Turn me on.
1: It's a very unique rhythm.
0: I just need your body, baby. From dusk till dawn.
1: I'm pretty sure he's about an octave higher than you.
0: That's all right. But I'm taller than him, so.
1: That's impossible.
0: Turn me out. Sky was so great. Mm-hmm.

0: Man, he was amazing.
1: That's pretty cool song. You like that one?
0: You know what? They should make a biopic about Prince, because they've made them about Queen. Yep. They made it about
1: It's pretty popular.
0: Elvis.
1: Thing. Right.
0: They made it about Michael Jackson. They should do Prince.
1: All right. Well, there's your next project.
0: Okay.
1: Okay. Mm-hmm. I'll be on board.
0: So I'm 2 for 2.
1: Yeah. Mike doesn't know about this one, but you'll know this song. Mm. I don't think we've ever played this song on this show.
0: Okay.
1: But I like it. Mm-hmm. Okay.
0: All right.
1: Concentrate.
0: All right.
1: I got a little change in my pocket, going jing-a-ling-a-ling. Uh-huh. Wants to call you on the telephone, baby, give you a ring. But each time we talk, I get the same old thing. Always no huggy, no kissy, until I get a wedding ring. My honey, my baby, don't put my love upon no shelf. She said, don't hand me no lines, and keep
0: it to yourself.
1: I shouldn't have said keep. I should.
0: Well, so what?
1: Keeps the first word of the title.
0: And keep it to yourself.
1: Not exactly. It's close, though.
0: Keep me close.
1: You're just making it up.
0: I don't know it. Go ahead.
1: Let's play it.
0: Play it.
2: I got a little change in my pocket. Going jing-a-ling-a-ling. Wants to call you on the phone.
0: Give you a ring. But each time we talk, I get the same old thing. Always a hood-a-bug.
1: Get a wedding ring.
0: My honey, my baby, don't put my love on no shelf. She said, don't hand me no lines and keep your hands to yourself.
1: That's right. That's the title. Keep your hands to yourself.
0: Georgia Satellite.
1: Georgia Satellite.
0: Wow.
1: I don't think we've ever played this. A great song.
0: It is
1: a great
0: song.
1: Do you like it? It's got a great...
3: I do recognize it now.
1: I knew you would. I knew you would.
0: It's really good. Oh,
1: just,
0: yeah.
1: It's just good. It's like
0: I would turn
1: dirty.
0: This off in my
1: Me
0: car.
1: Me too.
0: If it came on the radio, I'd turn
1: Me
0: it
1: too.
0: Off.
1: Me too.
0: Till I get a wedding vow. I've done that twice. Not going to ever do it again.
1: Give me no lies.
0: And keep your hands to yourself. All right. Thanks, Lisa Wolf.
1: You are welcome.
0: And Mike Bubble Bath Costella.
3: Good job, Carl.
0: Thank you, sir. When we come back, we're going to tune into the Cavalcade of America, starring this very soft, this guy, Joseph Cotten. Very, very soft.
1: He's soft
0: and
1: cottony.
0: We'll see you soon.

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1: 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All right, Lisa, are you ready for the Cavalcade of America? I hope so, because that's what we're going to play for you right now. And it stars Joseph Very Soft Cotton. And it's a Revolutionary War drama. It is called Treason, and it's from June 5th, 1944. Here's part one of the Cavalcade of America.

The Cavalcade of America, sponsored by DuPont, maker of better things for better living through chemistry, presents Joseph Cotten and Richard Wong in Treason. Tonight we bring you a story about a traitor, Benedict Arnold, who broke faith with his own generation and so with the future, and about a young officer in the American Revolutionary Army, Major Matthew Clarkson, who had to choose between blind loyalty to his commanding officer and loyalty to his country. Adapted from Robert Gessner's historical novel, Treason, tonight's cavalcade stars Joseph Cotten as Major Matthew Clarkson and Richard Wolff as Major General Benedict Arnold.

I have come a great distance over many years to say this to you. And in my own time, I was neither great nor especially brave. But I had first-hand knowledge of one thing: treason. We are betrayed by what is false within, not by men alone. It's true there are certain men branded as traitors, and I know some of their names. They begin with Judas Iscariot, who plotted for 30 pieces of silver. The roll call following his name is long and impressive, but remembering their names doesn't seem to be enough. For in your time, Norway was betrayed by a man named Quisling. France was eaten away by Laval.

0: I was assigned to General Arnold's staff early in the fall of 1777 and was ordered to report to him near a place called Saratoga. I found the general sitting alone in his tent and gave him my credentials. As I walked into his tent, he said,
1: "Well, Major Clarkson, I see that you were in the Battle of Long Island."
0: "Yes, General Arnold. I was wounded there."
1: "And what do you say for yourself?"
0: "Say, sir?"
1: "Well, it's not the best recommendation. You ran like sheep, I hear."
0: We were green troops, General Arnold.
1: "Green troops, yellow officers, I'd say."
0: "But General Washington
1: Excepting
0: himself..."
1: "The commander-in-chief, of course. You'll see better fighting here if you can stand the pace. We hope to engage Gentleman Johnny Burgoyne soon. What will you think of that?"
0: I hope to be of service, sir."
1: "Nicely stated, Clarkson. Ah, Major Franks, it's about time."
2: "The scout reports Burgoyne is ready to attack."
1: "Good. Now we'll trim his fancy curls and his German mercenaries. What a fine day for a fight."
2: There's also this dispatch from General Gates."
1: "Gates? Oh, now to see what the devil... By the way, Major Franks, this is Major Clarkson. He's my junior aide."
2: "Welcome to Saratoga, Major Clarkson."
0: "Thank you, Major Franks."
1: "I knew it. Gates is a fool. He's a yellow fool."
2: "What are his orders, sir?"
1: "Orders? You think I'd take his orders?"
2: "Sir, I know it's not for me to say, but Gates has influence in Congress."
1: "Yes, that's why he sends these orders. He's afraid. Afraid someone else will win the war. Well, what do you say, Clarkson?"
0: "It's not for me to say, sir. I just got here."
1: "Oh, come on, be a man. Speak up."
0: "But I don't know what orders were..."
1: "That's the point. The point is, should I obey the orders of General Gates?"
0: "Well, since he is your commanding officer, I..."
1: "I who win battles take orders from that man the militia calls the old fishwife. You obeyed stupid generals at Long Island, Clarkson. What did it get you? A defeat. No, Clarkson, a good general makes his own rules."
2: "Burgoyne, sir, he's attacking."
1: "Listen to that. It's a sound I like."
2: "And General Gates' orders, sir?"
1: "His orders are that the left flank is not to engage the enemy. I won at Ticonderoga. I waded through the wilderness to attack Quebec. And he wants me not to engage the enemy."
0: "But General Gates commands this army, sir."
1: "Clarkson, if you're on my staff, I think we should understand some things."
0: "Yes, General Arnold."
1: "No matter who commands this army, I command you. And I want no timid men around me, do you hear? We need victories to win this war."
0: "That's obvious, sir."
1: "Obvious? It's not very clear to General Gates. If it isn't clear to you, take your blasted orders and go back with them. Well, what do you say?"
0: I'll stay, sir."
1: "Good. Major Franks, tell my orderly to bring my horse."
2: "Right away, General."
1: "It's going to be a first-class fight, Clarkson."
0: "I'm glad to hear it, sir."
1: "Tell me, Clarkson. I've seen many young officers in this war. Most of them are weak. They quibble over everything. But you came around very quickly to my point of view. Why's that?"
0: "Well, sir, we were defeated on Long Island, badly beaten. And it makes a man sick at heart, sir, that kind of defeat."
1: "Yes, Major?"
0: "So I made up my mind, sir, that if I could find a strong man, a real leader, why, I'd follow him to hell and back."
2: "Clarkson, you think you could drink this? Give you strength."
0: "Thank you. What's wrong with me, Major Franks? I've been unconscious."
2: "Just a neck wound. You lost a lot of blood."
0: "And the general?"
1: "Right here, Clarkson. They got me in the leg. We'll convalesce together."
0: "Oh, I didn't see you, General. I'm sorry about the legs."
1: "Well, it's true. If it weren't for this, we'd have chased them into the Atlantic."
0: "It was a first-class fight, sir. Just what you said."
2: The general told me you did well, too. I didn't see you."
1: "He did nobly. Brought credit to himself. Carried my dispatch right between the lines."
0: "Tell me, sir, your leg, it's not serious."
1: No. If I can keep those doctors from amputating. But even then, to be wounded in a victory is easy. I could even wish it had been my heart."
2: "No, sir."
1: "Well, I'd have my glory then and no more stupidity to contend with."
0: "And General Gates, sir? What has he done about the orders?"
1: "He's conveniently forgotten them so that he takes some credit for trimming Johnny Burgoyne. Oh, I knew there was no risk. There are even rewards for disobedience."
2: "They're going to reward you?"
1: "Yes, I'm appointed military governor of Philadelphia." Well, speak up. Do you like that?"
2: "Oh, Philadelphia, sir. There's not much action there. I hear it's mostly dancing and Tory ladies. It doesn't seem right for you, sir."
1: "There'll be plenty of action, Major. Tory ladies, yes, and Tory men. A pretty kettle of intrigue, Philadelphia. How does it sound to you, Major Clarkson?"
0: "Well, sir, I told you I'd follow you to hell and back, and I guess that includes Philadelphia."

0: Miss Sally Cornell, I never thought we'd meet again in Philadelphia.
1: Neither did I, Major Clarkson.
0: But, Miss Sally, you were a rebel girl. You don't belong here.
1: And you were a rebel man, yet you are here.
0: Yes, but I'm with an army and a rebel general, so I can't be corrupted. Shall we dance, Miss Sally?
1: If you wish, Major Matt. Yes, you're here with an army. But the British don't...

0: fight the swords in Philadelphia.
1: No? What are the weapons?
0: Well, look at your general now. He's already lost his first engagement.
1: Oh, you mean the redhead? What's dangerous about her?
0: She's Peggy Shippen, and the British call her the Red Siren. I think General Arnold should be warned. He's talking to her now on the other side.
2: Upon my soul, Miss Peggy, Cliveden's a lovely house. Tell me, what are those bullet marks?
3: In the Battle of Germantown, General, the British held this house.
2: I hear they still do.
3: In a way, General. But you don't seem to mind.
2: No, no, I don't mind.
3: I mean, sitting here in this chair, which looks very like a throne, you seem pretty much a royalist yourself.
2: It's to please you and your royalist friends, Miss Peggy. I know you prefer a throne, no matter who's on it.
3: And would Mr. Washington care for your jokes?
2: The king, Miss Peggy, may call him Mr. We call him General Washington.
3: Very well, General Washington. After all, what can I do? You've conquered Philadelphia, and we are all in your
1: city. Oh, Miss Sally, come on out on the terrace with me.
3: All right. We'll go through here. Do you see what I mean, Matthew? She hasn't left him for a minute.
1: Sally. Miss Sally, my general won't lose his head, and besides, I brought you out here to kiss you.
3: Oh, please, Matt, I'm serious. You don't know how bad it is here. Did you notice that tall, dark man who spoke to the general and Peggy a few minutes ago?
1: Oh, look, there have been dozens of people around him all evening.
3: But this man is a Tory merchant. He trades with the British. If General Arnold isn't weak for redheads, he may be for money. And this man can offer him a great deal of money.
1: Miss Sally, believe me, General Arnold is the strongest man in the Continental Army. He won't be interested in money. Besides, how do you know about this Tory merchant?
3: I know about him because he's my father.
2: Come in. Oh, Major Clarkson, come in.
4: I don't like to disturb you, sir.
2: No, it's all right, Matthew.
1: I thought I ought to consult with you about the summons. I'm ordered to appear at the State House tomorrow to testify.
2: Testify before those yapping politicians about what?
1: Well, I suppose, sir, it's about the court-martial they threaten for you.
2: Oh, yes. And this worries you?
1: You can count on me, sir. They won't get any information from me.
2: And what information could they get? That I've made sacrifices, that I've spilt my blood and my money while the members haggle over my back pay?
1: Sir, you know I don't question your loyalty. No man could who's fought with you.
2: And out with it. What worries you?
1: Well, sir, it's all these months in Philadelphia. It's a bad place, sir. There's gossip and constant intrigue.
2: And is gossip something that you fear?
1: No, sir, but it might make it easier, sir, if you were cautious.
2: I never thought I'd hear you urging caution, Matthew.
1: In little ways, General Arnold, like not seeing so much of Miss Peggy Shippen, sir. Her reputation...
2: That's enough, Matthew. I get enough meddling from these fools without you.
1: Oh, no offense, sir.
2: And I think that you should know that I am going to marry Miss Peggy.
5: That's the first portion of the Cavalcade of America from June 5th, 1944, Treason, starring Joseph Cotten. A good story as heard on NBC way back in 1944. More of the Cavalcade of America and more of Hollywood 360 after this.

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1: The New York Knicks world champions. I'm Deborah Valentine, Fox News. The New York Knicks are NBA Finals champions after beating the San Antonio Spurs 94-90 in Game 5 of the NBA Finals. This sound courtesy of ABC.
2: Every time I got the ball, all I could think about is all the hours in the summer. For every summer I had since I ever could remember making this a reality.
1: Team captain Jalen Brunson, the championship win caused unrest in New York City.
3: Tens of thousands of people flooding the streets of New York City in celebration after the New York Knicks won their first NBA championship in 53 years. But those celebrations have turned unruly. Several arrests have been made and damage has been reported across the city. Several cars, including NYPD police cars, have had their windshields busted in. We've also seen people throw objects at officers. Others have been seen climbing on top of cars and buses. Fireworks have also been set off and several trash fires have been lit.
1: New York City's mayor says the championship parade is Thursday, June 18th. President Trump says a deal with Iran is scheduled to be signed as soon as today.
4: Both sides are still wrestling over the Strait of Hormuz. Iran launched several one-way attack drones trying to strike commercial ships in the Strait of Hormuz. U.S. forces say they shut them all down, though, with CENTCOM stating that the international trade corridor remains open for transit. That is, except for ships trying to go to or from Iranian ports, with the blockade still in place. Meanwhile, Tehran and Washington are both trying to play up their end of a potential memorandum of understanding that would end the war and open up a longer negotiation period. According to a senior administration official, the performance-based deal includes the destruction and removal of Iran's nuclear material, Iran dismantling its nuclear program, no sanctions relief until compliance, opening up the Strait of Hormuz, and ending the funding of terrorist groups.
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14: 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There's two ways you can sign up. It's at the very top of the website. If you'd like to speak to someone that can walk you through it, call 815-900-7535. That's 815-900-7535. And just leave your name and return phone number. Someone will call you back during the week. Okay, we're listening to a very interesting and very authentic, and this is a real story, true story, called Treason from June 5th, 1944. It stars Joseph Cotten. Here's the conclusion to The Cavalcade of America.
0: Hear ye, the Supreme Executive Council of the State of Pennsylvania is now in session. Mr. Joseph Reed presiding.
5: The clerk will now read the charges submitted against Major General Benedict Arnold.
0: The indictment against Major General Benedict Arnold is charged. First, General Arnold issued clearance papers to the ship Charming Nancy, suspected of trading with the British in New York. Such clearance being issued without the knowledge of the authority of the state. Second, General Arnold used public wagon for the transport of private property.
5: The first witness before this body will be Major Clarkson, aide to General Arnold. Major, will you be seated?
15: Thank you, Mr. Reed.
5: You understand this is not a court, but merely an investigating committee. You will not be required to take the oath.
15: I understand that, sir.
5: But still, we expect your cooperation. We are investigating profiteering, and will make certain recommendations on our findings to the Commander-in-Chief.
15: I'll oblige you all I can, Mr. Reed.
5: Splendid. That's the proper attitude.
16: Mr. Reed.
5: Yes, Mr. Matlock.
16: May I put the first question?
5: You're right ahead, Mr. Matlock.
16: Thank you. Now, Major, what can you tell us of General Arnold's dealings with Mr. Cornell, a merchant?
15: You mean Mr. Cornell, who owns the Charming Nancy?
16: That's right.
15: I'm afraid I can tell you nothing, sir.
16: Nothing? Oh,
5: that's ridiculous, Major Clarkson. You signed clearance for the Charming Nancy. Did you do it on orders from General Arnold?
15: I can't tell you that, sir.
5: Major Clarkson, I don't think you understand the issue here. The issue is whether you are serving General Arnold or your country. If you insist on shielding General
15: Shield
5: Arnold...
15: Shield him? From what?
16: Surely you know that the people of Philadelphia are sick of his extravagances. It takes a barrel of money to buy a barrel of flour. Yet Arnold lives like a king.
15: You'll pardon me, Mr. Matlock, but I know only one thing.
16: And what's that, Major?
15: I know that when I serve my general, I serve my country very well. I know that his record in battle is my country's greatest glory, and I know that in return he has received only slander and ingratitude.
5: And is that all you have to say?
15: Yes, that's all, sir. If you're finished with me,
5: No. You'd better wait outside until we're through. You can take a message from us to General Arnold.
15: A message?
5: Yes, Major. We're going to show General Benedict Arnold that Congress is running Philadelphia.
17: You are listening to Treason, starring Joseph Cotten and Richard Wolff on The Cavalcade of America, sponsored by DuPont, maker of better things for better living through chemistry. Among the DuPont better things are Duco and Dulux, which in peacetime will again beautify and protect America's automobiles, trucks, and refrigerators.
18: As our DuPont cavalcade continues, General Arnold, played by Richard Wolff, has just been here. Major Matthew Clarkson, aide-de-camp to General Arnold, played by Joseph Cotten, has returned to Cliveden, Arnold's home, and is talking to his fiancée, Sally Cornell.
19: It's all over?
15: Yes, Miss Sally. It's the general here.
19: He'll be here. What happened?
15: I have a message for him from the Executive Council, General Washington.
19: General Washington? Then he has...
15: I can't tell you, not until I speak to General Arnold.
19: Matthew, no matter what happened, darling, don't be depressed.
15: Oh, how can I help it?
19: After all, the Executive Council does represent the people. And one man isn't so important.
15: One man? How can you talk like that? Have you forgotten Saratoga?
19: Of course I haven't. But anyone could have changed. He could have changed.
15: Sally, you misjudge him. Everyone does. It seems no one knows the meaning of loyalty except myself. And Miss Peggy, thank the Lord he has Miss Peggy.
19: Yes, and he still has his charm.
15: Please, Sally.
19: Oh, I can't help it, Matt. I can't help feeling angry. When you came to Philadelphia, you were sure Peggy would have no effect on him. You knew she was bad, a Tory, but you had faith in him. Now, when he's done what you said he wouldn't, you still have faith in him.
20: Oh, it's not that. After all, Miss Peggy does no harm.
19: Except that she corresponds with enemy officers.
20: Oh, you mean Major Andre? What harm does that do? Silly letters about the latest styles in New York? You're all mixed up, Sally.
19: Oh, I wish I could make you see.
21: Well, Matt, I see the vultures turned you loose in one piece. Is Peggy here?
19: She's in the library, General Arnold.
21: So, Matt, give me your news.
20: I'm afraid it's bad news, sir.
21: Bad news? Well, they couldn't prove...
20: They proved nothing except the charge of using the public wagons.
21: Well, that's not a capital offense.
20: No, sir.
21: So what's your bad news?
20: It's going to hurt, sir. You see, the committee recommends that General Washington publicly reprimand you.
21: But Washington never in this world...
20: He will, sir. You'll receive his reprimand in the morning.
21: Oh. Well, it's come to this. You say Peggy's in the library?
19: She's expecting you.
21: I'll see her now. Remain here, Matthew. Peggy, I want to see you.
19: Oh, it startled me, Benedict.
21: I'm sorry.
19: Came in so quiet. Come here, you look ill.
21: Ill? Yes, I am ill.
19: Oh, sit down here, dear. Shall I get you something?
21: No, thank you.
19: What is the matter with you? Oh, I know, it's the executive consul.
21: Yes.
19: Well, tell me what happened.
21: Washington. General Washington will publicly reprimand me.
19: And is that so frightful?
21: It's more than I can stand, Peggy. Washington. Yes, I still believed in Washington.
19: I'm glad it's happened.
21: No, Peggy.
19: Why, the only thing holding you back from realizing your destiny was this infatuation for Washington. Now you know he's like all the others.
21: No, Peggy, he can't be.
19: He's jealous, Benedict. Jealous because you're the greatest general since Marlborough. Only a king can appreciate you as you deserve.
21: A king?
19: Now you will go ahead. Write to General Clinton in New York. You can send the letter by Mr. Cornell for Major Andre.
21: No, I can't risk it.
19: Easy. When Washington reprimands you, take it graciously with a smile. You can afford to. Now that we're married, ask him to appoint you to West Point.
21: He never will.
19: And your king will pay you handsomely for West Point.
21: I suppose there's no dishonor in changing sides.
19: It's been done before. And you'll be the leader of your country, not Mr. Washington.
21: Yes, the leader of my country.
19: And I'll be a duchess. Benedict, do be quiet. You're so nervous.
21: What? Oh, I'm sorry, Peggy. Who'll be at dinner?
19: Major Clarkson arrived this afternoon.
21: Matthew's here?
19: He and Sally have been touring the fort.
21: Oh, I don't like him snooping around. He's an idealistic boy. He might wonder at how the place has become so run down.
19: Matthew adores you. He'd never suspect.
21: Well, it doesn't really matter. The British will attack within a few days, but it's bad waiting.
19: Oh, yes, but afterwards. Oh, my dear, it would be wonderful.
21: General Clinton should have the plans of the fort by morning. Andre's on his way with them now by way of the Tarrytown Road.
19: Washington. You may catch him in your net, too. That would be a victory.
21: A strange sort of victory. No fighting.
19: Clinton will attack?
21: But the attack will only be a formality. We'll be outnumbered 4-1.
19: The first battle in history where the same general commands both sides.
21: That is military history. Oh, it's dinner time, Peg, and I'm hungry.
19: Well, come along. Sally and Matthew are probably waiting.
21: I hope there's something worth eating.
19: Sometimes, General, I think you forget the war.
21: Matthew, Peggy said you'd arrived. Welcome to West Point.
20: Thank you, sir.
21: Well, we'll try to make you feel at home.
20: That will be difficult, sir. After all, Miss Sally's here.
19: Listen to him. And we spent the afternoon quarreling. Quarreling? What do you find here to quarrel about?
20: Oh, the usual thing. Miss Sally's intuition. She worries about spies.
19: Spies?
21: Miss Sally's lived too long in Philadelphia. Well, shall we sit down?
19: Yes, let's. There's not much to eat, only common soldier's fare.
21: Salt fish, I despise it. Peggy, where's the butter?
19: There isn't any.
22: We'll manage without butter, General Arnold.
21: I know. Where's the oil I bought in Philadelphia?
19: Here it is, dear.
21: Yes, try this on your fish, Matt's fine oil. I paid $80 for it.
19: $80?
21: Well, my friend Smith says that's 80 cents in continental money.
20: Smith is a Tory, sir.
21: What? Oh, yes, I suppose he is.
20: Miss Sally wrote he'd visited here.
21: Well, what of that? The devil might visit here.
20: Perhaps, sir. But you shouldn't be seen in the company of a man like Smith. He's dangerous, sir. After all, you've already had trouble.
21: Are you threatening me, Major Clarkson?
19: Benedict, please.
20: I'm not threatening you, sir. But I think you should know that Smith is a spy.
19: That's ridiculous. For whom?
21: How do you know this, Matthew?
20: I asked. I inquired of people I knew in Albany.
21: You inquired? You had the nerve?
20: I did it to protect you, sir.
21: You went over my head to make inquiries in Albany? And I thought I could trust you. But you're like the rest, sneaking, prying.
19: Benedict. Careful.
21: Major Clarkson, I order you to pack your things and leave West Point by tomorrow night.
22: I thought I could help you pack, Matthew.
20: I'm almost finished. Miss Sally, just sit there and talk to me. I suppose you think I was a fool.
22: Oh, no, Matt. I was proud that you stood up to him. Maybe now you'll believe me.
20: Believe the general's a traitor just because he lost his temper? Nonsense, Miss Sally.
22: But I told you this afternoon I have proof. Here, read this.
20: A letter addressed to General Clinton in New York. From whom?
22: Read it.
20: Sir, I may soon be in a position to command the defenses of West Point and am respectfully inquiring what price... Miss Sally, where did you get this?
22: From my father. It's a copy.
20: And?
22: He took the original to New York.
20: You think it's from Arnold?
22: I'm sure of it. Matt, I wasn't sure when I first read it. Only afraid. But what else explains conditions here at West Point? 100 men could take this fort.
20: No. No, Miss Sally, I'm sure there's an explanation.
22: Oh, Matt, you're a blind, silly boy. But if you're going to hear his explanation, you'd better hurry.
20: Why, Miss Sally?
22: Just before I came here, the general got a dispatch, and it upset him. He asked that his horse be saddled. He's going somewhere.
20: General Arnold, may I speak to you, sir?
21: I'm in a devil of a hurry, boy.
20: It'll only take a minute.
21: Well, what is it?
20: I don't want a prize, sir, but where are you going?
21: Well, you know that Washington is inspecting the area.
20: Miss Sally told me you got a dispatch.
21: Well, this is a military fort, Major Clarkson.
20: I thought there might be some connection, that the dispatch was why you are leaving.
21: Matthew, what are you driving at?
20: I don't quite know, sir. All I know is that this time I must be sure.
21: Sure of what?
20: I must know what's in that dispatch.
21: Matthew, you're upset. We had a regrettable quarrel. Believe me, I'm sorry.
20: I'm sorry too, sir.
21: Then we'll forget it. And you can forget about the dispatch.
20: The dispatch is incriminating.
21: It won't incriminate you, Matthew.
20: That's not what I asked, General Arnold.
21: Well, then, why not tell you? It is incriminating, from a rebel point of view.
20: Was it about West Point, sir?
21: I'm leaving, Matthew. My messenger to General Clinton was stopped, and he carried the plans for the fort. It was Major Andre.
20: Then Miss Sally was right.
21: Now, don't stand there, boy, like a sick puppy. If you're afraid for yourself, I'll take you with me. After all, you've served me well.
20: Yes, I've served you well.
21: You've been like a son to me. You have youth, idealism. I've needed that.
20: You call it idealism?
21: Oh, come now, Matt. It's an easy choice, and I won't forget your loyalty.
20: Yes, I have had loyalty. But whom will you be loyal to, Benedict Arnold?
21: Well, are you coming with me?
20: No, no, General Arnold. I'm staying. General Washington. Major Matthew Clarkson reporting.
2: I've heard of you, Major. And now you command West Point.
20: You joke with me, sir.
2: No, I knew Arnold would run when he heard we'd stopped Andre. And I knew we'd find you there.
20: I'm submitting myself for arrest, sir.
2: Arrest, Major?
20: For treason, sir.
2: That's a big word, Major Clarkson. And an evil one. But we have no reason to believe...
20: No, I'm guilty, sir. I'm guilty because I believed in Arnold. Even when I should have known. That's treason, sir. I followed him blindly. Blindly.
2: That was treason against yourself, Major Clarkson. I can't arrest you for that.
20: Against myself, sir?
2: And I parole you to yourself. Major Clarkson, we who love the people must live and learn. And the hardest lesson is this, that men come to our cause for many reasons and leave it for many reasons. Because some men love only themselves. But there is one thing that is constant.
20: Yes, I know, sir. Our cause is constant.

0: Thank you, Joseph Cotton and Richard Worf. Mr. Cotton will return in just a few moments. And now here is Gayne Whitman speaking for DuPont with news about beefsteak and chemistry.
1: You'd like to be able to go to your butcher and buy a tender, juicy steak whenever you felt like it. We all would. We Americans have found that we need more meat, not just for the armed forces in wartime, but for the whole country in peacetime. A chemical made by the DuPont Company, disodium phosphate, added at least 4 million pounds of beef on the hoof to our national supply last year. There is every indication that it will add more than that in the future, as cattle raisers learn more about it. The need for this supplementary feed is a strange one. You might call it a deficiency disease of pastures. The soil in some sections of the United States is lacking in phosphorus. There can also be a phosphorus shortage when the feed supply is restricted because of a drought, say, or from overgrazing, or because the type of feed used just doesn't contain enough of the mineral. And a diet without enough phosphorus has serious consequences. Beef cattle get into what cattlemen call a creepy condition. They lose weight, and their value is tremendously lowered. Cows often become barren, and those cows that do have calves can't maintain themselves and the calf. Many cattle die. Investigations made by the U.S. Department of Agriculture, the Texas Agricultural Experiment Stations, and the King Ranch show that the bad effects of a lack of phosphorus can be corrected by adding disodium phosphate, a DuPont product, to cattle feed or drinking water. Cattle getting phosphorus in this manner and otherwise well-fed stay fat and sleek. Breeding cows often produce a third more calves. Calves which are healthier, hardier, and often as much as 65 pounds heavier when they're weaned. Today, science stands on the very edge of discoveries of the greatest significance for human health and happiness. Recent discoveries in the prevention and cure of disease through chemotherapy are already being applied, as well in the field of animal husbandry. This latest contribution, adding millions of pounds of beef to our national food supply through the supplementary feeding of disodium phosphate to beef cattle, is a typical achievement of chemical science and a typical illustration of accomplishment on the part of one of DuPont's better things for better living through chemistry.
0: Now here is Joseph Cotton, co-star of tonight's Cavalcade.
2: Thank you, ladies and gentlemen. I suppose the world is full of Matthew Clarksons who've been misled by their blind admiration for big and little Führers. But I'm inclined to believe that this generation of G.I. Joes is, by comparison, pretty hard-headed and clear-thinking. Next week, Cavalcade's audience will hear another exciting story, My Fighting Congregation. It's the thrilling and true story of Chaplain William C. Taggart, and one of your favorite actors, Brian Donlevy, will be starred in it as Captain Taggart. So I'll be listening with the rest of you. Thank you, and good night.

Cavalcade is happy to remind its audience that Joseph Cotten will soon be seen as one of the stars in David O. Selznick's newest picture, Since You Went Away. Richard Wharf appeared through the courtesy of Metro-Goldwyn-Mayer, producers of the Technicolor musical, Bathing Beauty. Cavalcade's music was composed and conducted by Robert Armbruster. This is James Bannon sending best wishes from Cavalcade sponsor, the DuPont Company of Wilmington, Delaware, and inviting you to listen next Monday evening to My Fighting Congregation, starring Brian Dunleavy with Wally Mayer. In weeks to follow, Cavalcade will present other favorite actors with stars such as Richard Conte, Kevin O'Shea, Walter Pidgeon, and many others. Monday evening is good listening over NBC. For your further listening pleasure, may we suggest that you stay tuned for the Firestone program, the Bell Telephone Hour, and Information Please, which are to follow over most of these stations. The Cavalcade of America came to you from Hollywood.

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1: And that's the Cavalcade of America with Treason from June 5th, 1944, starring Joseph Cotten, heard on the Red Network. It's time now for this month in music history.
2: This is our final top song of 2026. What can I do? I'm
1: trying to be the girl that you're talking to. Never heard it. What is this called?
2: This is called Stateside. It's a 2026 hit by Pink Pantherist featuring Zara Larsson. And
1: never
2: it became
1: heard
2: one
1: of it.
2: The year's most played streaming and top 40 tracks.
1: Are you kidding me?
3: No.
1: We have been under a rock.
2: I know. I think we should go back under our rock and go back to Killer Queen. I don't know, Carl.
1: Bubble bath. There's room under this rock if you'd like to join us.
4: Sure.
1: We can order pizza, just hang out.
2: Next week we'll go back to our rock. But I thought it was kind
1: much,
2: of enlightening, really.
1: You know, aesthetically it's not much under this rock here, but I have three couches.
2: I'm liking being under the rock. Our age is showing. That's
1: and we
2: all.
1: Can just listen to classic radio and music from the 70s and
2: that's
1: 80s.
2: That's right. I'm there.
1: And that's it.
2: Yep.
1: Sound fun?
2: Yes, it does.
4: If you throw in the 90s, I'll join you.
2: Okay,
1: all right,
2: it's a
1: we'll
2: deal.
1: We'll throw in the 90s. And we'll
2: a,
1: just,
2: and
1: we'll
2: a
1: just,
2: pizza.
1: We'll just eat pizza and ice cream. And
2: it's
1: and
2: a deal.
1: And we'll gain a lot of weight.
2: Oh, no.
1: Sound good?
2: Yes. Yes.
1: All right, more of Hollywood 360 after this.
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1: All right, Lisa, you have a pretty good score. Let's drum roll here, please. On this edition of Hollywood 360, Lisa was 877. Wow, congratulations, Lisa. Pretty darn good there.
2: I'm feeling a little confused.
1: Well, don't ever expect to get into the 900s. I'm a really
2: well,
1: tough
2: I've
1: creator.
2: Done it before,
1: you
2: and
1: have,
2: I did Carl movies.
1: I mean, it was, I mean, look, seven,
2: and rock and
1: 877,
2: roll.
1: That's a, right, Mike? That's a pretty... pretty darn good score.
4: I would take it.
2: I disagree, and I'm dissatisfied.
1: Well, I'm the one who gives out the
2: scores. This work environment.
1: So
4: there is a way you can get that bumped up.
1: Yeah, you can. You know what?
2: Like
1: you try
2: know.
1: Harder. Try harder.
2: All right.
1: Okay.
2: I'll try harder, sir.
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2: I'm done here. I've had it.
1: And our executive producer, Mike Bubblebath Costella, my crabby brother, Vince Amari. This is Carl Amari saying, stay safe. I get a score of 996. Be healthy, and thanks for listening.

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0: Former professional athlete Mary Kane has loved running ever since she was a little girl. When teachers wouldn't allow her to roughhouse on the playground like the boys did, running became the outlet she craved. It was an acceptable way to be physically aggressive. The act of exhausting herself was rewarding both during and after her runs. As she aged, Kane became so good at track and field that by the time she was in eighth grade, Brown University offered her a spot at their elite sports complex.
1: I think some of that stuff with like getting recruitment letters was less schools being like, we want you to come now, and more, you know, a sign that this like elite sports complex has gotten ridiculous, where we're recruiting kids before they've even fully grown to try to like recruit them to university programs. And I think to me, part of the reason I even like wrote about that is that I happen to be somebody who's very academic. I'm now in medical school and always really thrived within that. But I think there is something kind of deeply inappropriate for an Ivy League university to be only really recruiting someone based on their athletic talents when they're like 13.
0: Kane writes about her experience as an elite youth runner in her memoir, This Is Not About Running. She feels like many athletic programs within top universities recruit young athletes without really caring about the child's educational future.
1: The unfortunate truth about the NCAA right now is it's so much less about a child's educational opportunities and more about how can the school make money marketing them as athletes. So for me, it wasn't ever really a question of would I start early, but more just kind of a reflection of like how toxic this sort of environment has become for young people.
0: She likens competing as a runner in the elite youth sports industry to professional horse racing, where horses are often drugged so they can run faster while in pain. The first time Kane ran while in excruciating pain was junior year of high school. She says it was different from the acceptable, good kind of pain where your lungs are burning and your legs are tired. That's a safe pain. It's making you better and stronger. This pain was different.
1: I remember just like running down the block near my house because I was just going to go for an easy run. And it was so deeply painful in a way that I think just like your animal instincts almost kick in and you're like, something is really, really not right. But I was so used to still pushing through things that I kept trying to like get back out there and keep moving. But it's something that I think deep down we lose our ability to trust ourselves and trust our guts. I think the older we get, like kids are very like in tune to like what makes them uncomfortable and they're going to cry if they're scared. And I think the older we get, the more we suppress those feelings. But I think the first time I ever had that level of pain, like it was very scary because I was really like, I'm not ignoring this. This is something really wrong.
0: Kane had suffered a glute injury that she says was mistreated by her running coach at the time. As a result, today she suffers from chronic pain. She says that this pattern of minimizing injuries continued into her professional running career with the Nike Oregon Project. It was an elite long-distance running team established by now-disgraced coach Alberto Salazar. Kane says many of the members of the medical team were simply Salazar's buddies and not medically qualified to offer proper treatment.
1: For example, I worked with a sports psychologist who wasn't actually a sports psychologist, despite that being the credentials that I was informed by both him and by my team. But then also just even amongst like medical professionals, there were times where I would develop a stress fracture in a location where all of a sudden I had my coach's podiatrist buddy, you know, telling me what I should be doing in terms of cross training. And it wasn't ever really people who I think could remove like me being a young person who was hurt from what my coach wanted me to be able to do within a timeline that he wanted me to achieve it. So almost at all times, if I was like working with the physical therapist who was a part of the team, it was less like, let's make sure Mary gets really healthy through this. And it was more, how do we get her back to running as quickly as possible? And I think that is part of the reason that I've had certain chronic issues over the years.
0: Ultimately, Kane believes that fast-tracking the healing process was all about money and power.
1: It shouldn't be that somebody has to be abused so that people can make money, right? Like, I think a lot of these companies would make more money if they, like, made sure they really developed people and long-term and they didn't have the same number of injuries and they could have spokespeople who are really proud to work with these companies. So to me, it's so interesting because I think for a long time, I used to think like, oh, it's because of money. But I think it's really mostly about power. And those two things, I think, can have overlap. But I think good business is taking care of the people who are a part of your business. I don't think good business from a financial sense is abuse.
0: Throughout her career as both a professional and student runner, Kane says she suffered sexual, physical, psychological, and emotional abuse at the hands of coaches. One in particular was Alberto Salazar, who has since been banned from the sport for life.
1: Our relationship was inappropriate from quite early on. There were things he would do, like come into my room at night while I was sleeping. And inappropriate moments like that kind of littered our relationship throughout.
0: He was also very vocal about how much he liked her body. But these comments shifted as Kane got older.
1: The language changed from, you look like these women who I think look good, to, you know, your hips are now bigger, you're carrying weight in your face, your neck has changed. Like very targeted and very cruel language around the way that I looked. And the pressure to lose weight really intensified, and I was being given no true supervision. Like I was working with a woman who is not actually a nutritionist for nutritional guidance. And she was just the assistant coach's wife. And it was incredibly problematic because I just was massively under eating. And every time I would get on the track over the course of a year, like I think I cried during almost every single workout that I did or had some sort of panic attack.
0: Kane says the lighter is better culture, which often leads to eating disorders, is rampant in elite sports. 7 years ago, she wrote a New York Times piece sharing the secrets many athletes hide to be able to fit in.
1: The salad is the best approach. Culture hasn't really changed, unfortunately. But I think the thing that young people, I would hope, understand and I hope can learn is that we don't know what these people are putting into their bodies to look like that either. And I think that's something that I've wrestled with as I've gotten older is like, you know, diuretics were offered to me. I know many athletes were on thyroid medication. You know, there have been athletes who I used to compete against who have since failed drug tests. And I don't know what the cocktail of things along with their salad they were putting into their bodies to be able to maintain performance at that unhealthy weight. And I partly share that because I think as a young girl who was being quite literally compared to the pictures of other women, being able to kind of have that perspective of like, I don't know what they were putting their bodies through, and I'm never going to make choices like doing drugs to be able to maintain that look.
0: The constant starvation and overtraining through injuries ultimately affected Kane's performance. She developed a syndrome known as REDS, or relative energy deficiency in sport. It's a condition that affects both male and female athletes.
1: It's when you are under fueling to like the extent that you're like exerting energy. And what happens is this whole systems failure within your body. And for women, like one of the warning signs is you develop amenorrhea, which is more than 6 months of a lost period. And your body just starts to not have enough fuel to really be able to maintain full function. And so you can lose your hair. You can all of a sudden have like cold intolerance, you get aches and pains, your bone density decreases, and as a result, your risk for injuries such as stress fractures massively goes up.
0: Kane had Olympic aspirations, but due to her injuries and performance as the eighth fastest woman in the world, she left the professional running world. Today, she's a medical student at Stanford University and founder of Adatlanta, a nonprofit based in New York City. Its mission is to provide professional athletic mentoring to underserved girls.
1: I hope all of the younger athletes that we serve are able to have lifelong relationships with sport and not drop out at the rates that we unfortunately see so many young girls drop out at. And then for the professional women, they can develop career skills and feel supported in ways that similarly have them stay a part of sport and ultimately become leaders in sport. Because so often within this broader sport industry, we don't really see strong female role models. And unfortunately, sometimes the folks that do make it to the top are people who condoned really poor and really toxic cultures throughout their career, instead of people who are like, no, I have always been in this environment that puts women and girls first.
0: Kane is also on the board of the Athlete Survivors Assist, an organization that's working to prevent abuse in sports. What she tells young athletes is to keep it fun.
1: Because as soon as you realize it's not fun anymore, that's either a sign that it's time for you to maybe try something new so that you can continue to bring joy into your life, or it's a sign that there's a problem. Because as soon as someone's making it more about them and your performances are upsetting them because they want more, that's a warning sign in and of itself. Because good coaches and great coaches want you to do well, but they want that for you. They want you to be able to have a great time. It's not about them and their leaderboard and all of the successes that they have. It's like the coaches that really change lives and are great are doing it for the kids, not for them.
0: Kane's book, This Is Not About Running, is available now in bookstores and online. You can learn more about Mary Kane and all of our guests on our website, radiohealthjournal.org. Our writer-producer this week is Polly Hansen. Our executive producer is Amira Zaveri. I'm Kristen Farah.
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2: If you were asked to come up with the names of a few geniuses throughout history, who would stand out? Lise Meitner? Charlotte Bronte? Rachel Carson? Wait a minute, who exactly are these so-called geniuses? If you're like most people, these are not the names that first popped into your head. Your list may have included men like Albert Einstein, Leonardo da Vinci, Charles Darwin, or Stephen Hawking. But why is that? Is it only because men are geniuses? Hardly. And what makes a person a genius anyway? Is the classification easy to quantify?
6: I think it's very subjective. I think most of the ways that we've used genius or tried to quantify genius in the past, from crazy things like the size of one's head to the things we use now like IQ, have just been found to be over and over again not very valid. All an IQ test does is determine how good you are at taking an IQ test. And so often they're also very gendered, and we need to expand our definition of what genius is and who can be a genius.
2: That's Janice Kaplan, author of The Genius of Women, From Overlooked to Changing the World.
6: Let me tell you one historical story about a woman named Lise Meitner, who discovered nuclear fission back in the 1930s. And it was a great discovery that won the Nobel Prize, but she didn't win the Nobel Prize. Her male lab partner did, because the men on the Nobel Committee just couldn't imagine that it could be a woman who made this great breakthrough. And when we have these ideas lodged deeply in our heads of what a genius looks like, or that it doesn't look like a young woman, then we end up with those great problems.
2: Thankfully, much has changed since the 1930s. And today's science community is determined to mend the mistakes of the past.
6: The good news on the other side of that is that physicists since have recognized what an egregious oversight it was and have started naming things after her. And there's a star named after her and an asteroid. And yes, there is a box on the periodic table named in her honor. And that is very encouraging to realize that perhaps we're starting to recognize some of the people who have been overlooked for way too long.
2: While Meitner received some past due credit for her discoveries, what's the full breakdown of female scientists who've been recognized for their contributions to the field?
7: 6% of Nobel Prize winners are women overall. And that boils down to just 3 in physics and 5 in chemistry and 12 in physiology or medicine. So very few.
2: That's Catherine Whitlock, author of 10 Women Who Changed Science and the World. In her book, Whitlock hopes to bring attention to some of the brilliant women in science who may have been overlooked. One of these women is the Italian scientist Rita Levi-Montalcini, who won a Nobel Prize in Physiology in 1986. She practiced her craft from her bedroom in Italy while hiding from the Nazis during World War II.
7: she had to flee Rome up into the hills around Tuscany, and with the help of her mother and her brother, actually assembled a laboratory in what was effectively her bedroom. Nothing stopped her. She was working on her field of research, which was neurology, and she was looking at how neurons, the nerve fibers in the nervous system, developed. And she was working with chick embryos, and there were some lovely stories about how she would collect eggs from the local farmyard and operate on the embryos at a very early stage to try and discover what was driving the development of the nervous system. And because the food shortages were so great in wartime, she would insist that the family ate the eggs afterwards. So she, and obviously, you know, she was constantly being ostracized for her Jewish background and really had to fight constantly to be recognized.
2: Despite the chaos of war, science and the men and women behind these discoveries persisted. Perhaps the most famous name on Whitlock's curated list is Marie Curie, who was the first woman to win the Nobel Prize and is one of only four people in the prize's history who has won it twice.
7: We talk about Nobel Prize winners, and that you could argue is one of the highest accolades in science, but none of these women set out to win a Nobel Prize. And I think we were very struck by three or four shared characteristics that these women had. And I think because they were working at a time when it was A, difficult for women to work at all, and B, in particular, very difficult to work in science, it was hugely male orientated, their characteristics really bring out what it takes to succeed, both in science and any areas of life. And I think the key, we've mentioned partnerships, they were all hugely tenacious. I've often used the word, they had a terrier-like approach. They never gave up digging away, even when, as was frequently the case, the working conditions were absolutely appalling, to the point that Marie Curie died because of her science from radiation sickness.
2: The challenges women like Rita Levi-Montalcini and Marie Curie faced during the 20th century are unimaginable in today's landscape. Kaplan says it would have been easy to blame men for the extraordinary achievements of women that have been largely ignored. But that doesn't do anything to solve the problem.
6: It's not just that we live in a patriarchy, but the patriarchy lives in us. It's very hard sometimes to realize how affected we are by the ethos. It becomes the very air we breathe. And so if you're expected to do something and everybody you see around you is behaving in that particular way, it doesn't occur to you that there's something else. Or if it does, it's very, very difficult to achieve. I spoke to so many wonderful women geniuses, women doing extraordinary work for this book, but I'm also aware that each one of them had to figure out her own path. We're still at a point where women are achieving things and they're the first woman to do it. And that was kind of startling to me. You think somehow that we're long beyond that.
2: Kaplan says today's big names in science exhibit the same kind of tenacity and positive outlook that female geniuses of the past embodied.
6: They did find over and over again that the women who did succeed had a positive attitude and looked beyond that. And I think if you spend a lot of your time thinking of yourself as a genius and concerned about what's holding you back, it's very hard to focus on your work, too. I know it's a little bit unfair because it is saying that every woman has got to work this out for herself and figure this out for herself. But victimization, which I think sometimes the feminist movement has taken on a little bit too much now, in my view, is not been a positive for women.
2: Being recognized as a genius isn't a male versus female issue, but rather it's the construction of societal norms that hold people back.
6: I think it's important to understand that many of the traits that we're talking about in men and women are a lot more similar than they are different, and that a lot of the differences are really culturally enforced. And so much of the neuroscience research now is finding that some of the distinctions we think we make between male and female brains is also pretty unfounded. One researcher said that she has never seen an exclusively male or exclusively female brain, that most brains, all brains, are mosaics of traits. And isn't that a nice way to think of it? That a mosaic is kind of interesting, right? And we all have bits and pieces of who we are. And so if we recognize those, recognize people as individuals, I think we allow everybody to move a lot farther and a lot faster.
2: So the next time you're asked to name a genius, rather than jumping to the stereotypical answer of Einstein or Shakespeare, look further to the names that may have been overlooked. Read up on the contributions of Lisa Meitner or Charlotte Bronte or any of the many women named in these books, Janice Kaplan's The Genius of Women and Catherine Whitlock's book, 10 Women Who Changed Science and the World. You can learn more about this topic and all of our guests by visiting our website, radiohealthjournal.org. This segment originally aired on our sister show, Viewpoints Radio, in March of 2020. It was written and produced by Polly Hansen. Our lead producer is Kristen Farah. Our production manager is Jason Dickey. I'm Greg Johnson.
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14: 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The gold standard treatments for Parkinson's disease may be working against each other. Research published in Nature Microbiology has found that a class of drugs typically prescribed to help more levodopa reach the brain actually reduce the effectiveness of levodopa. By killing off certain beneficial bacteria, these drugs allow others to thrive and destroy the levodopa before it can ever cross the blood-brain barrier. This discovery highlights the need to consider the microbiome when prescribing complex drug combinations. Should food companies pay the FDA? The agency collects user fees from pharmaceutical companies to help fund its safety research. Now, experts are proposing that the food industry gets on board. An analysis in the journal Health Affairs expects this move to generate more resources for the FDA. For an agency that's currently understaffed and underfunded, this could drastically aid its regulation efforts. And finally, sleep apnea may silently rewire the brain. Imaging research published in Neurology shows that untreated sleep apnea doesn't just disrupt sleep. It can impair memory and mood. Scientists found altered connections in areas that control emotion, attention, and short-term memory. These changes can occur even in people who don't notice symptoms. Doctors say early screening and treatment could protect the brain over time. And that's Medical Notes this week. I'm Mayon Vosta-Betancourt.
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20: 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Today, mostly sunny with a high near 93. Tonight, a chance of showers and thunderstorms followed by showers and thunderstorms with a low around 73. Looking ahead to Monday, showers and thunderstorms likely with a high near 81. Currently, it's 75 and clear. I'm Bill Banks with your weather flash.
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30: A 53-year drought. Over. I'm Angelo Bavaro, Fox News. The New York Knicks are NBA Finals champions. They beat the San Antonio Spurs 94-90 in Game 5 of the NBA Finals. 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
31: Every time I got the ball, all I could think about is all the hours in the summer. For every summer I had since I ever could remember making this a reality.
30: That is Knicks captain Jalen Brunson named MVP. Now, that wind did cause some unrest in New York City as well.
32: Tens of thousands of people flooding the streets of New York City in celebration after the New York Knicks won their first NBA championship in 53 years. But those celebrations have turned unruly. Several arrests have been made and damage has been reported across the city. Several cars, including NYPD police cars, have had their windshields busted in. We've also seen people throw objects at officers. Others have been seen climbing on top of cars and buses. Fireworks have also been set off and several trash fires have been lit.
30: Fox's Chanley Painter. President Trump says a deal with Iran is scheduled to be signed as soon as today.
33: Both sides are still wrestling over the Strait of Hormuz. Iran launched several one-way attack drones trying to strike commercial ships in the Strait of Hormuz. U.S. forces say they shot them all down, though, with CENTCOM stating that the international trade corridor remains open for transit. That is, except for ships trying to go to or from Iranian ports, with the blockade still in place. Meanwhile, Tehran and Washington are both trying to play up their end of a potential memorandum of understanding that that would end the war and open up a longer negotiation period. According to a senior administration official, the performance-based deal includes the destruction and removal of Iran's nuclear material, Iran dismantling its nuclear program, no sanctions relief until compliance, opening up the Strait of Hormuz, and ending the funding of terrorist groups.
30: Fox is Max Gordon. 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
0: 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Just click listen, then swipe right and hear the latest news updates on your time. 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
30: President Trump is set to arrive in Switzerland tomorrow for the annual G7 summit.
3: He's planning to meet one-on-one with the leaders of Egypt, Qatar, and the UAE. On the sidelines of the summit, we're told that Israeli Prime Minister Benjamin Netanyahu will not be attending those meetings. President Zelensky is also attending the G7. No plans to meet with Trump directly. A White House source is telling us about the summit that the goals will touch on a number of policy areas, including investment and trade, artificial intelligence, Ebola, critical minerals, energy, and illegal immigration and drug trafficking. And the official actually said the United States plans to highlight its work in several of these areas.
30: That is Fox's Aisha Hosni, President Trump's former daughter-in-law, sharing an update in her battle with breast cancer.
4: Vanessa Trump says she's recovering from surgery and is grateful to be healing and moving forward. The 48-year-old posting on Instagram that she'll soon be starting the second stage of her treatment. Trump revealed her diagnosis last month. She was seen celebrating her daughter Kai's high school graduation last month with her ex-husband Donald Trump Jr. and his new wife, Bettina Anderson. Chris DeMeo, Fox News.
30: Camp Pendleton in California was temporarily put on lockdown. Fox's Deborah Valentine explains why.
5: Authorities say two suspects breached the installation during a police pursuit. They abandoned a vehicle carrying more than 112 pounds of cocaine and fentanyl and fled on foot. The search led to a temporary shelter-in-place order at Camp Pendleton. For 6 hours, military and law enforcement personnel searched the sprawling base using real-time intelligence and tracking support from the Naval Criminal Investigative Service. Both suspects were ultimately taken into custody without incident. Deborah Valentine, Fox News.
30: Still no word yet on the identity of those suspects. I'm Angelo Bavaro, and this is Fox News.
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11: Welcome, welcome. You are listening to the Dr. Bob Martin Show. I'm Dr. Adam Brockman. And folks, today, let's talk about our children. And somewhere between the lunchbox, the tablet screen, and the drive-through window, a lot of our kids, they get pushed into a biological conveyor belt that's headed in the wrong direction. We're watching a pediatric health crisis unfold in real time, and it's not subtle anymore. It shows up, you know, with a child who can't focus and a teenager who can't sleep and the 7-year-old with stomach pain, a 10-year-old with anxiety, and a parent that's standing in the kitchen wondering how things got this complicated this fast. And we're not talking about just coughs or colds or scraped knees anymore. This is about a generation that's growing up in a food and a lifestyle environment that is actually colliding with their biology. And one of the biggest drivers of this is the beige diet. And you know exactly what I mean. We're talking about the crackers, the nuggets, the puffs, the fries, the bars, the cereal, the chips, the toaster pastries, the white bread, the sweetened yogurt tubes, and the ultra-processed convenient foods that dominate the modern childhood menu. They're shelf-stable, and they're kid-friendly, and they're everywhere. But they also create a nutritional wasteland. In many homes, children are eating calories that are empty. It's fuel without intelligence. We're seeing bodies that are overfed and undernourished at the same time. And that's where this whole child philosophy has to come in. If we really want to protect the future of our children, we can't just chase symptoms from one doctor's office to the next. We have to ask the bigger questions. What is happening in our gut? What is happening in our brain? And what is happening in the immune system or in the sleep cycle or in our nutrient reserves? Or what about even our stress response? Because a child is not a collection of disconnected parts. A child is an ecosystem. And when the ecosystem gets overloaded with inflammatory foods or chronic stress or poor sleep or have those nutritional gaps, the body starts waving red flags. And the troubling part is how normal this has become. We have pediatric mental health visits. They're climbing. Metabolic issues in children are showing up even earlier. And digestive complaints are becoming routine. And we have attention problems and mood swings and skin issues and immune dysfunction, and they're often treated like unrelated bad luck, when in many cases they're connected at the same biological thread. And there's good news, and that is this. Once you see that pattern, you can start changing the pattern. You can shift the inputs. You can rebuild that terrain. And so here's your cue to join in the conversation. Do you have questions on children's health or maybe a recommendation that has worked for you and your children? I want you to chime in. You can do that through our hotline, which is 800-606-8822, or our website, which is drbob.com. Again, that's 800-606-8822 or at drbob.com, spelling out the word doctor, D-O-C-T-O-R, bob.com. And folks, later in the show, after the break, we're going to be joined in by one of the leading voices in integrative pediatric medicine, and that's Dr. Matthew Hand. He's the section chief of pediatric nephrology and the director of pediatric integrative medicine at Dartmouth Health Children's Hospital. And you've probably seen him on 2020 and the Discovery Channel and even the Oprah Winfrey Show. So he's going to be joining us later to unpack what parents can do right now to support that resilience, the growth, and the long-term health in their kids. But before Dr. Hand joins us, I want to share a story that hits this issue at home. So I want to talk to you about Evan. Evan was the kind of kid people described as just small for his age until that explanation started to fall apart. At first, his parents, they didn't panic. Some kids, they're just late bloomers. Some are just built smaller. And families hear this all the time. But over the months, and then it happened in years, that gap got harder to ignore. His friends, they kept growing, but Evan didn't. Shirts, they still fit long after they should have been outgrown. And pants, they stayed the same size. And photos from one birthday to the next looked almost frozen in time. And his parents, they did what any caring family would do. They started to ask questions, first with the pediatrician and then with specialists. Was it genetics or thyroid issues or growth hormone deficiency? Or was he just a slow starter? And on paper, some of these basics, they didn't look as dramatic as to trigger an alarm, let's say. That's often how these stories begin, not with one giant crisis, but with a long trail of these little clues that they're easy to dismiss when you're only looking at one lab or one symptom or one office visit at a time. But Evan's growth chart was telling a different story. Growth in children is one of the most important vital signs that we have. It's that body's report card. And when growth starts to stall, the body is usually spending energy somewhere else. And that's the part that most people miss. A child doesn't just randomly stop growing. If the body is under siege, it starts to shift its priorities. Instead of building bone or muscle or tissue, it diverts resources to defense or inflammation control or survival. So as this workup on Evan deepened, more pieces started to emerge. Evan had a history of digestive complaints that never seemed dramatic enough to dominate this conversation. He had some bloating, some abdominal discomfort, and periods of poor appetite and occasional fatigue. Nothing that is theatrical, nothing that screamed emergency, but taken together, these were random. Not necessarily random footprints, they were breadcrumbs. And this is where that conventional symptom by symptom model can miss the hidden architecture of disease. One doctor sees a growth delay, one sees stomach issues, one sees fatigue, one sees mood changes. But the body's often telling one story in several different languages. And eventually that focus turned to where it should have been with Evan, and that is the gut. And that's what was found was like a hidden storm, not always obvious from the outside, but active on that inside. So we got chronic intestinal inflammation that can quietly rob a child of those raw materials that are needed to grow. It reduces that absorption of iron or zinc or protein or fat soluble vitamins, magnesium, or other key nutrients. And it triggers immune activation or systemic stress, and that interferes with his hormone signaling. So if we're talking about this, the body becomes too busy fighting an internal fire to build a healthy child. And for some kids, the hidden storm may be celiac disease. For others, it might be inflammatory bowel disease or food sensitivities or dysbiosis or chronic constipation. You get what I'm saying here. That exact diagnosis, it may matter, but the larger principle matters too. When the gut is compromised, growth can become collateral damage. And that's why this story matters so much, because Evan's case is not just about one boy who stopped growing. It's about how many children are waving this biological distress flags, and they get mistaken for personality or pickiness or just a phase. It's about how easy it is to normalize low energy or poor appetite or chronic tummy aches or these skin flare-ups, and also the stalled growth when they've all become so common. So parents, if your child is always tired or always bloated or always constipated or always moody, you know, don't ignore that. Don't let anybody convince you that the body's warning lights, they're meaningless. The body keeps score, and in children, one of the first places it shows up is in their development. So Evan's story, it's a reminder that the gut is not just a digestive tube. It's a command center. It influences nutrient absorption and immune balance and inflammation and neurotransmitter production. And then in this case, obviously, growth itself. And when there's a storm, the whole child feels it. And so folks, after the break, we're going to zoom in and look at this mystery and connect the dots with one of the best people to do that in the country. And that's Dr. Matthew Hand. He'll be joining us in just after the break to talk about pediatric mental health crisis, this biological blueprint that's beneath it, and why this whole child model may be one of the most important course corrections in modern medicine. So don't go anywhere. You're listening to the Dr. Bob Martin Show. Do you know about your body's most important signaling molecule? It's called nitric oxide, and without it, you lose energy, endurance, and circulation from head to toe. That's where Dr. Nathan Bryan's N101 comes in. 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
11: Welcome back to Health Talk America presents the Dr. Bob Martin Show. I'm your host, Dr. Adam Brockman, and today we're going to continue to dive into a topic that hits home for every single person that's listening, and that is the health and the future of our children. We live now where health, it's often defined by the absence of symptoms. But if we want our kids to thrive, to truly thrive with vitality and resilience, we have to dig into that a little bit deeper. So I've asked a special guest today, and it's a true leader in the world of pediatrics. It's Dr. Matthew Hand, and he's not just any doctor. He's the chief of pediatric nephrology, and he's also the director of pediatric integrative medicine at Dartmouth Health's their Children's Hospital.

0: non-pharmaceutical type of foundational blocks, like specific nutrients or lifestyle habits that parents can start to use to support that child's emotional stability?
1: Yeah, it's a great question. And if you think about it, if you go back to when I first started in medicine, which I won't tell you how long ago it was because I'm actually very young, but the fact is that we had almost no kids that were presenting with anxiety, depression, severe OCD issues, all the things that we're seeing right now, there's insomnia, which all falls into that sort of mental health realm. And it was actually a very, very, very small percentage. And now if you look at the numbers, surveys have shown that over half the children, particularly adolescents, are reporting some degree of anxiety on a general basis, and over 25% to 30% are actually maybe even higher than that. I suspect it's even higher now, are being treated for anxiety and or depression. And if you think about anxiety and depression, basically the same concepts. Lao Tzu once said that if you think about the future, you get anxious. If you think about the past, you get depressed. And if we stay in the moment, that's where we are all okay. And it's really true. And we see this now for our kids. And this has really evolved to where we're looking at numbers that we used to see in the adult population in terms of anxiety and depression and other mental health concerns. And why? You know, the question is why? And I think anybody who lives out there now can understand it. The foods are different. Our movement is different. Our exercise is different. The stressors on children have gone up tremendously. You talk about things that used to be in college are now in high school. Things in high school are now in middle school. Things in middle school are now into grammar school. These pressures have just ramped up on these children. You look at social media, you look at electronic exposure. That's been a real big topic in the media lately. But we've known this for a long, long time. Matter of fact, Europe was way ahead of us in this. So the days of walking to and from school and having some recess and having breaks and having an hour for lunch, having gym, having things that help to break our day, not having social media all the time, being able to walk home, all the things that help to, sort of calm and settle us are sort of gone. We eat high glycemic load foods, which cause a lot of shifts. And I think if we look at that and say, well, how do we change that? And how do we actually now integrate that into our treatment plans for kids? It didn't necessarily have to be there years ago because it was sort of automatically there, but it isn't there anymore. So we literally look at every single modality that's out there from an integrative standpoint. And we start with food. You know, we look at food and trying to get more phytonutrients in. We know anxiety and mental health issues has an inflammatory component. So looking at foods that decrease inflammation in the body, olive oils, lower glycemic load, meaning less starches and sugars, but really ramping up the phytonutrients and looking at how food can help. Trying to get a little yin to the yang or a little yin to the yang in day-to-day movement. So having some kind of calming movement that they do. Some of the most stressed patients I have actually are my athletes who are trying to get to another level, and there's no yin to the yang. It's all go, go, go, go, go. So incorporating 5 or 10 minutes in a mindfulness-based movement is really important. And then we look at other supplements and herbs that depend, and those can be anything from omega-3 fats to vitamin D to, in particular, the nervine herbs that we use, the L-theanines and the valerian roots and sometimes CBD oil, but bringing in these other things that can be quite helpful for them. I know there's a bit of a long answer to the question. We could go on forever on that, but I'll stop and you can ask me something else.
0: No, that was great. That was that's exactly what I want listeners to hear, because these numbers for these mental health patients for pediatrics, they're troubling. So a lot of times when we look at mental health, we often jump straight to therapy or medication, right? And that definitely has its place, but we frequently ignore that biological foundation. So I think you may have made mention of this before, maybe like a nutritional psychiatry. And for example, just talking about a couple of these nutritional components, magnesium, mm-hmm. It's involved in over 300 biochemical reactions. Exactly. And many of them regulate the stress response. So if we know a child's deficient,
1: yes,
0: and that may be, like you said, it might be to poor soil quality and high sugar diets, that nervous system is stuck in that high alert state. And then you mentioned the omega-3 fatty acids, which I'm huge on across the board for adults, seniors, all the way down to

0: pediatric, consumers, patients, listeners, they have that, specific, the EPA, that DHA component in the brain, we know is that 60% fat.
1: Correct.
0: So if we're not providing those building blocks, that can really affect the mood, that state. But you gave some powerful points, and I want to continue this conversation on those. But I want you to touch on this briefly. We can't build that foundation if we don't have those nutrients in place. Mm-hmm. And there's a particular line of products that you like for children. Mm-hmm. I want you to tell our listeners what line of products that is and what you like about their line.
1: Yeah, well, the Da Vinci line, or the Little Da Vinci line, we actually put together years ago to try and replace a lot of this. And you're exactly right. The lack of these nutrients is tremendous right now. We know that vitamin D is deficient. We know that omega-3s are deficient. We know when we look at the foods that we have, they're missing many things that they used to have. So years ago, Da Vinci and I got together and said, hey, what can we do for kids? Because one, you want them to be as clean as you possibly could, because we don't want a lot of dyes and we don't want a lot of sugar or things like that into them. We also want to make sure that they reach the amount that fit for the scientific data, because most of the pediatric supplements the time didn't have that. They really were missing what would actually be looked at from a data standpoint to show that there was a benefit to them. And so now we had to make them taste good, okay? Because kids aren't going to eat them if they don't taste good. One of the ones, actually, we tried one time and it didn't come out very good. And one of the kids said, are you trying to poison me? So we realized we had to change the flavor for that one. But no, so Da Vinci and I sat down and looked at things that were missing on the market and what we could do specifically for children, and really put these products together to match what the kids need. We didn't look at huge amounts. We looked at what we cover about 85% of the population in terms of what the kids could look at, including omega-3s, vitamin D, multivitamin, probiotics, and those types of things. L-theanine is a calming product too.
0: Mm-hmm. Well, let's get into that a little bit more, Dr. Hand. I got to take a quick break, but when we come back, I definitely want to discuss the Da Vinci line and more what you some of those health truth bombs you dropped in that first part of the conversation. So again, we're with Dr. Matthew Hand. He is the pediatric nephrology director at Dartmouth University Medical School Children's Health Hospital. We'll be right back with Dr. Hand after this message. 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
2: A 53-year drought over. I'm Angelo Bavaro, Fox News. The New York Knicks are NBA Finals champions. They beat the San Antonio Spurs 94-90 in Game 5 of the NBA Finals. 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
3: Every time I got the ball, all I could think about is all the hours in the summer. For every summer I had since I ever can remember making this a reality.
2: That is Knicks captain Jalen Brunson named MVP. Now, that win did cause some unrest in New York City as well.
4: Tens of thousands of people flooding the streets of New York City in celebration after the New York Knicks won their first NBA championship in 53 years. But those celebrations have turned unruly. Several arrests have been made and damage has been reported across the city. Several cars, including NYPD police cars, have had their windshields busted in. We've also seen people throw objects at officers. Others have been seen climbing on top of cars and buses. Fireworks have also been set off and several trash fires have been lit.
2: Fox's Chanley Painter. President Trump says a deal with Iran is scheduled to be signed as soon as today.
5: Both sides are still wrestling over the Strait of Hormuz. Iran launched several one-way attack drones trying to strike commercial ships in the Strait of Hormuz. U.S. forces say they shot them all down, though, with CENTCOM stating that the international trade corridor remains open for transit. That is, except for ships trying to go to or from Iranian ports, with the blockade still in place. Meanwhile, Tehran and Washington are both trying to play up their end of a potential memorandum of understanding that would end the war and open up a longer negotiation period. According to a senior administration official, the performance-based deal includes the destruction and removal of Iran's nuclear material, Iran dismantling its nuclear program, no sanctions relief until compliance, opening up the Strait of Hormuz, and ending the funding of terrorist groups.
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6: 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Today, mostly sunny with a high near 93. Tonight, a chance of showers and thunderstorms becoming more likely with a low around 73. Looking ahead to Monday, showers and thunderstorms are likely with a high near 81. Currently, it's 78 and clear. I'm Bill Banks with your weather flash.

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1: Welcome back. You're listening to the Dr. Bob Martin Show. I'm Dr. Adam Brockman, and I'm here today with Dr. Matthew Hand. 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And you can find their products there. And they also have their online retailers through FullScript. 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Okay. So I want to get back in this conversation with Dr. Hand. And Dr. Hand, now, staying on the path of some of those hidden connections that you mentioned in the last segment, mm-hmm. You're an expert in kidney health, and mm-hmm. most parents think of the kidneys as just a filtration system, mm-hmm. but how does the child's physical health, in particular their gut or their kidney function, actually influence their mood and also their focus in the classroom?
2: Yeah, it's a great question. And we think of the kidneys as just making urine, right? That's what we think of it in sort of traditional, everybody in the world thinks of it that way. It turns out the kidneys actually control every facet of your body. They control your heart can't work right without your kidneys. Your brain can't work right without your kidneys. No organ can work right without the kidneys. And in traditional Chinese medicine or East Asian medicine, the kidneys are viewed as the single most important organ in the body in terms of its overall control of how the body works. So it does have a lot of importance. But interestingly, the gut health is really, really important. And we're learning more and more about gut health and how dysbiosis, change in the microbiome, and what happens within our intestines actually impacts not only just our gut, but the rest of us, how it impacts our brain, how it impacts our ability to focus. Dysbiosis has been associated with ADHD. Dysbiosis has been, when I say dysbiosis, obviously people understand that, but it means change in the bacterial flora in the intestines. That it's been associated with a change in autism patients. So, and also just if you look at inflammatory markers, it's very important in terms of inflammation. And so the kidneys and the gut all work together in terms of being able to balance all of this out. And the healthier both those organs are, the better we are for long-term success and the better we are for both our mental health, our inflammatory process in our body, and in particular for kids, their ability to function. If your belly doesn't feel good, you don't do very well in this. Huge percentage of children are dealing with abdominal pain. And so when we really try and target those organs for overall health and wellness, we know that we do better and the kids do better.
1: Mm-hmm. Yeah. And like you said, it's all interconnected. And I know that you're very big on that whole child approach. So you got the kidneys, they're vital for maintaining what you said, that internal environment, including mm-hmm. the electrolyte balance, blood pressure, a number of different things, in nearly every body system. And so when these things are off even slightly, it can lead to that brain fog, the fatigue, what we're seeing now with the younger and younger patients. But this gut-brain axis is perhaps that most direct link. So we got about 90% of the body's serotonin, that feel-good neurotransmitter. We could say that's produced in the gut. And if a child has chronic inflammation or that dysbiosis, like you mentioned, which is that imbalance of the gut bacteria, it sends that distress signal up the vagus nerve all the way to the brain. And we got the ADHD symptoms, poor focus, even aggression here. So we need to start treating that stomach, or in this case, the whole system, including the kidney. And then we're starting to treat that nervous system as a reaction to that. Would that be safe to say?
2: Exactly. Yeah, exactly. Mm-hmm. And I think, it's really hard when you look at the data on this, because there's massive amounts of information out there and the connections, which, but what you really really do when you actually put the whole thing together is you realize that all this is connected. These aren't reduction theory where it's just A plus B equals C, but all these interconnections that are occurring. So the food you're eating is changing the bacteria in the gut. The bacteria in the gut is changing your inflammatory response and changing your serotonin response. The antibiotics that you need for something might change that. And all of this sort of creates this complexity theory that we really have to look at in the overall health for kids. And I think, and the vagal nerve, as you're saying, and I know as an osteopathic doc, when we treat babies in the neonatal intensive care unit and we release that vagal nerve with gentle manipulation techniques, the whole body calms. And so when we can look at this, and we look at both, so we talk about it from a supplement standpoint, we talk about it from a food standpoint, prebiotics, probiotics, all the things that help these things to work well and heal. And when you get to the kidneys, I mean, one of the big things we're seeing now is if you just want to talk about things like obesity, for example, and obesity, its impacts on the kidneys, its impacts on blood pressure, its impact on mental health, all of these things seem to sort of come together. And you see things now in kids that we never saw in kids. This was only seen in adults for a long, long, long, long time. But now kids are dealing with it at almost equal rates that adults are. So if we can work on the gut and we can work on the kidneys, we can work on sodium intake, we can watch our sugar so we don't see lots of blood sugar swings in kids, so we lower inflammation. If we work on improving that, the bacterial flora, the microbiome, all these things impact mental health, they impact overall wellness, and they impact long-term success in terms of resilience for the kids.
1: Mm-hmm. Are there any specific supplements that you recommend to balance out that gut microbiome and help with the kidney you know, if you will, just the function in general for pediatric ages?
2: Yeah, it's a great question, and you know we do. I mean, first of all, we always talk about food, right? And we can talk about tricks to get kids to eat better. I don't want to call them tricks, but ways to do that. But I use a lot of probiotics. I mean, the data on probiotics is getting stronger. It's you know, people can argue one study versus another, but the preponderance of the evidence is showing, you know, larger numbers of colony-forming units with more broad overall organisms tends to help with many things, including belly pain, including colic, and including with improving some of the dysbiosis that's going on. We look at prebiotics. Prebiotics, sometimes we really try and target that with food as much as possible, but sometimes it's just not what the kids are getting in, depending on what they're eating. So we'll use those too. If someone is dealing with more extensive GI issues, so let's say somebody's having more crampy belly pain or having nausea, what have you, things like enteric-coated peppermint oil, ginger, those can be used in some of the kids to help. But interestingly, the nervine herbs, so using things like valerian roots or L-theanine, some of these things that help to calm the mind also calm the gut. So it's really a mix. So we use a lot of the nervine herbs to help the kids to heal and feel better from a GI standpoint.
1: Mm-hmm. We're talking with Dr. Matthew Hand. He is the pediatric nephrology director, and he's also the pediatric integrative medicine professor at Dartmouth Health Children's Hospital at the Dartmouth Medical School campus. And we're talking today about how we can improve our children's health and in particular their mental focus. And we've been talking about the little Da Vinci line. And listeners, if you're interested in finding out more information about the research, some of Dr. Hand's work, I encourage you to head over to Da Vinci's website, which is DaVinciLabs.com, and that's spelled DaVinciLabs.com. Dr. Hand, we got to take a short break, but I'm loving this conversation. When we come back, we're going to get into it a little bit further. We're talking again with Dr. Matthew Hand. We'll be right back on the Dr. Bob Martin Show. 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

0: Welcome back. We're talking with Dr. Matthew Hand about the future of our children's health. And you're listening to the Dr. Bob Martin Show, and I'm Dr. Adam Brockman. Now, Dr. Hand, the new guidelines, dietary guidelines that go through, I think, about 2030, they're finally catching up to what we've known for years. And that's that we need to get back to whole foods, those minimally processed foods. But I also want to know, we know this, let's get real. Parents are busy between all the practices, the soccer practice, the homework. Whole foods, they seem like a tall order. So I wanted just maybe let's just say three of those most impactful food swaps that we can start to make this week that improves a child's long-term health, say.
1: Yeah, no, it's a great question. And I'll come into the swap part in a second. But I think even more important is, yes, medicine, if you really want to make a change, the swap is one thing. But if you really want to make the change, get the kid to tell you what they need to eat. Okay, this is the biggest thing that I think we tend to tell kids what to do all the time. The kids are actually very smart. And the kids have known for a long, long time what they should be eating. They're just not, because we have, in some cases, a relative abundance of food, but easier foods that are more ultra-processed, high-density calorie kind of thing. And also typically high in salt and sugar. So we got to try and get away from that. But one of the best ways to get kids to eat better is just ask them a simple question. You know, if you look at the food in front of you, which of these do you think is better for you? Okay. And then don't take things away. One of the biggest problems we have is we tell kids what they can't have, not what they should have. And so I always tell the kids a simple thing. If you want to take one thing to do, just say, which food do you think is better for you? And anytime you're somewhere, it doesn't matter where you are, school, home, friend's house or whatever, after a game, start with the healing food. Just start with your healing food. If you look at a kid and say, okay, there's a donut and there's a bowl of fruit, which do you think is better for you? You know, which is better for your belly pain, or which is better for your headache, or which is better for your anxiety? Well, they always know, but they want the donut. If you tell them they can't have the donut, they're going to eat the donut and ignore the fruit. But if they start with the healing food every time, they have now control over this. And in the beginning of this, we talked a little bit about resilience, and giving them control also gives them resilience. So if they start with the healing food every time, you'll see an amazing shift. Yes, we are now catching up as a society in terms of what we should eat, but we've known it for a long time. Just how do you make it happen? And I can tell you, if you do that with, we're not going to work every time, but if you do it consistently over 3 months, the kids are going to ramp up their phytonutrients. They're going to decrease some of the starchy and ultra processed foods, and they're going to start really taking control over their life. So asking them that question in a non-judgmental way every time is really important. So when we look at other swaps that are out there, trying to look at things, you know, like if you can't get fresh stuff, using frozen is okay. Particularly with certain things, it's a little easier to cook and to eat that way. Try and look at the healing nature of each food that you're getting. So no matter where they are, if they're asking themselves which food is more healing for them, they will migrate towards that in an attempt to eat that prior to eating the other foods. I think that's, you know, we can talk about, you know, swapping out, you know, something for multivitamins and stuff like that, which I do think multivitamins are important now, because I just don't think our foods have been what they used to have. And I strongly recommend those. And I do recommend, you know, obviously omega-3 fats, because it's hard to get the omega-3 fats in. But even adding like ground flaxseed to sauces that you're making, if the kids like certain sauces, cooking noodles a little more al dente to decrease some of the glycemic load for the noodles that are there. These are subtle things that you can do that can be actually very helpful for the kids. But always ask them, do you think food is important in your health? And if you do, which food would you start with to heal yourself? And believe it or not, it makes a dramatic change. That didn't really answer your question completely, but it gives you, but this is really the important thing, is getting these kids to engage in this process. So, yeah.
0: Mm-hmm. Well, this is such an important conversation that we're probably just going to be able to touch on a few things today. And I really do like that, because we know a lot of times that we know when we need something in our diets, you know, something starts to fail or whatnot in children, they're able to just go ahead and say that, and I like giving that option to do that. In moderation is the key. If you take out everything, they're just going to. I always say this. You know, we got to have some moderation, because if they turn 18 and they've never had a burger, then they're going to gravitate towards that at 18, and you're never going to see. You're never going to have any good foods again, right? So moderation is the key. And you know, something that we talk about often is something like let's just call it, you know, the beige diet. That is, if it's beige and it comes in a crinkly bag, it's probably not doing your kid any favors. So it's about being that health investigator. We know those are ultra processed foods. We need to stay away from those. And then also these high sugar content in a lot of the foods that we eat now. It's like marinating your organs, if you will, in the sugar, right? So as a we just got about a minute or so before break, Dr. Hand. But as a nephrologist, why is it so critical that we limit those hidden sugars and that sodium in early childhood? Yeah.
1: Well, we got to watch the salt intake, because we know that it can lead to hypertension, which in some populations, 13% of the pediatric population is now hypertensive, which is crazy. Sugar is important, not only from the blood sugar standpoint, but the inflammatory process that goes along with it. And that's why if you start with the healing food, you block a lot of that. And so people forget that they lower the glycemic load if they start with the fibery type food before the starch. So you can hit all of those things at once.
0: Again, we're talking with Dr. Matthew Hand. He is the clinical professor of pediatric integrative medicine director at Dartmouth University. And again, I encourage you to visit some of his work. You can find some of it at DaVinciLabs.com. And we'll be right back with Dr. Hand for our final stretch. 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
0: Welcome back. You're listening to the Dr. Bob Martin Show. I'm Dr. Adam Brockman, and we're in our final segment with Dr. Matthew Hand. And Dr. Hand, it's been a pleasure to have you on the show today. Again, you probably may have seen Dr. Hand on 2020 or the Discovery Channel or the Oprah Winfrey Show, and now he's on the Dr. Bob Martin Show, which I'm glad to have him here. And you've dedicated your career to this whole child philosophy. So I want you to say in the final few couple minutes, how does the Little Da Vinci supplement line reflect this mission? And what's your final word to parents out there who want to protect their kids' future and their health?
1: Yeah, it is a great point. So I started doing integrative medicine 20 years ago. Back then, there were hardly any of us that even trained in integrative medicine in pediatrics. And I realized a few things that we were seeing a shift in the healthcare system. We were seeing kids now with chronic diseases that the adults had. And I also realized that health is not just about pharmaceuticals and not just about dumping pills into kids, which has become sort of commonplace, that really everything can be a healing modality. Everything from our food to our movement to our dogs and our pets to supplements and herbs and manual therapies, really anything that you can bring in can be a healing modality. And that the shift that was happening to our children was really taking them away from this concept of health and into this concept of disease. So we started working on this. That's what I'm doing now, and I've been doing 20 years trying to incorporate this into healthcare of all the children, because their food is important and their movement is important. And it's interesting. When I see patients in the office, I say to the kids, "So do you think your food is important in your health?" And they're like, "Well, of course it is. Like, what's wrong with you?" You know. And yet healthcare has sort of ignored that. Do you think movement is important in your patient's health? Of course it is. Why do you even have to ask this question? Well, because it sort of left the concept of health and wellness. And so we've really pushed this hard, and we've looked at the deficiencies the kids have with what's either it's in their diet or what's been out there, just in terms of farming processes, what's in the soil, how hard it is to get them to eat better foods, the effects of social media and all the other external things that are impacting children. And in order for us to really heal the kids, we have to look at all of these processes, and it has to become a natural part of our healthcare system and a natural part for parents to be able to integrate as easily as possible into their kids' overall health and wellness. As I've said earlier in the show, we're now looking at 35% of kids dealing with chronic pain, 35% of kids dealing with anxiety and being treated for them, 25 to 40% dealing with some degree of insomnia, none of which traditional Western medicine has good therapeutic interventions.
0: Mm-hmm. Well, again, Dr. Hand, great information today. And thanks so much for joining the show and shedding some light in what's a very confusing world. And that is supplementation and nutrition for children. So folks, again, this is about arming yourself in your children with knowledge and taking control. And to learn more about Dr. Hand's work in the Little Da Vinci line, I encourage you to head over to DaVinciLabs.com. That's DaVinciLabs.com. 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This is Dr. Adam Brockman for the Dr. Bob Martin Show. And folks, your child's health is one of our greatest wealth. I want you to protect it. I want you to nurture it. And also,
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2: Watching and waiting. I'm Paul Stevens, Fox News. President Trump claims a peace deal with Iran could be signed as soon as today. Fox's Aisha Hazmi.
11: The president on Truth Social yesterday said, hopefully this process will all work out quickly, easily, and smoothly. If it doesn't, we have the ultimate alternative, hopefully never to be used again. The latest from the Iranians, however, is that it will not be signed this weekend. The spokesperson for the Iranian foreign minister told state media it could, though, happen in the coming days. According to a White House official, the terms include all of Iran's nuclear material is going to be destroyed and removed. The nuclear program is going to be dismantled. None of Iran's money will be released without full compliance. The Strait of Hormuz will be reopened again, and then there will be no Iranian funding of terrorist groups.
2: An Iranian official disputing what's allegedly in the deal, saying concessions about Iran's nuclear program are not part of it. The deal signing comes after the U.S. and Iran resumed launching strikes across the Middle East earlier in the month. Chaos breaking out in New York City overnight after crowds celebrated the New York Knicks championship got out of hand.
12: Several arrests were made and damage has been reported across the city. Multiple cars, including NYPD police cars, were damaged, including their windshields busted in. Video also shows officers in riot gear and on police horses for crowd control. At times, people were also seen throwing objects at those officers. Other Knicks fans were seen climbing on top of light poles, cars, and buses. In Times Square, a school bus was set on fire, while fans also set fire to trash cans, and lots of fireworks were also set off. At one point, a person set off flares on top of a bus.
2: And the Knicks winning their first title in more than 50 years. The city will hold a parade celebration coming up on Thursday. 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
2: President Trump is set to meet with Middle Eastern leaders next week as he travels to France for the annual G7, where Iran will be a major topic. Mr. Trump is expected to head to Evian, that town in Lake Geneva known for its national mineral water springs. To the G7 gathering includes the leaders of Canada, France, Germany, Italy, Japan, the U.S., and the United Kingdom. Mr. Trump is expected to land Monday afternoon, local time, hold a bilateral meeting with French President Emmanuel Macron before dinner. He's also set to have separate meetings Tuesday with the Emir of Qatar and then Egyptian President Abdel Fattah al-Sisi and UAE's Emir also in the week. On Wednesday, he'll meet one-on-one with the Egyptian President and then the Indian Prime Minister Narendra Modi. The White House reaching out to Saudi Arabia about a bilateral meeting, but they could not meet up on the schedule for that.
16: Big birthday celebration today for the U.S. Army.
17: The U.S. Army today marks 251 years since its official establishment by the Continental Congress in 1775. The Army commemorating the milestone, Army senior leaders will host the 251st Army birthday cake cutting and reenlistment ceremony at the Pentagon, the action-packed military experience at Summerall Field at Joint Base Meyer-Henderson Hall in Arlington, Virginia, featuring the Golden Knights parachute team and an aerial flyover, as well as 251st birthday celebrations around the world, all under the official theme, This We'll Defend. Jeff Manasso, Fox News.
16: And the president celebrating turning 80 today with a show-stopping spectacle that would have once seemed unfathomable, a UFC fighting show on the South Lawn, the White House hosting UFC Freedom 250. I'm Paul Stevens. This is Fox News.
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24: Welcome to the number one radio health talk show in America, the Dr. Bob Martin Show. Dr. Martin is a chiropractic physician, a board-certified clinical nutritionist, and diplomate of the American Academy of Anti-Aging Medicine. The information presented on this show is educational in nature. 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Not feeling well, and you just don't know where to turn or what to do? Dr. Bob Martin is here for you.

than you've ever felt before. That's what the show is all about. We want to get you feeling so good, it literally hurts to feel that good. And you become obnoxious to all of your friends and associates, and they wonder why you're feeling so good, why you're walking so well, why your step is striding, and they're not. 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And if you've got somebody in your life that's not feeling well, who needs to get back on track and needs help, we're here for them. Dr. Adam Brockman and I are here to answer your phone calls, questions, concerns, provide leading-edge health information week in, week out for the last 30 years. And if you want to drop us a line and say hello or have a question, you can send one over to the website, drbob.com, spelling out the word doctor, drbob.com, or pick up the telephone and just call us at 800-606-8822, 800-606-8822. Now, if you were with us during the first segment, you heard the long introduction that I made for a special guest I'm getting ready to introduce you to. We're talking here about dentistry, a holistic care clinic.

0: had a lot of friends in common, doctors and providers we worked with. So connecting recently and getting to know you, your family, Dr. Brockman, it's been a real honor and excited to be here and talk all things, you know, oral health.
1: Yes, I'm glad you carved out some time for us to talk about this subject. You know, we have, of course, talked about this subject over the years. I mentioned there Dr. Hal Huggins, the guy that set your protocol up there in the clinic, has been a guest on the program. I've had other doctors on the program talking about how toxic mercury is to put it in a filling in a tooth and how it can undermine a person's both short and long-term health. I've had doctors on this program that have written books about the dangers of root canals. I've had doctors on this program talking about the dangers of having a tooth extraction and not having the entire tooth get out of the body, come out of the body. The root of the tooth is left in, which creates a chronic inflammatory response because it generates a necrotic infection. And people are streaming in all three of those areas to your American Bio Dental center to have these things corrected. So let's begin with this question for you. What is the difference for the person listening who's never had a conversation like this, never heard anything like this? I mean, isn't a dentist a dentist? Aren't they all the same? Don't they pretty much do all the same? What is the difference between a conventional dentist and a biological dentist?
0: Yeah, so I think this is the perfect place to start because, like you mentioned, most people are not even aware of a biological or holistic dentist. And the way I always describe it or explain it is we do almost exactly what your conventional dentist does, right? We do restorative work. We do surgical work. We can, you know, work with crowns, bridges, etc. The difference comes in that we're treating the whole body at the same time as we're doing the dental work, which is something that's overlooked a lot in conventional dentistry. So when we remove metals, we follow certain protocols, like the protocol set up by Dr. Hal Huggins, to protect the patient and to protect even the staff, especially when removing things like mercury, which releases mercury vapors. When we do restorations, we're using materials that are lower in toxicity, that have lower amounts or none of things like aluminum in them, which is very common even with white fillings, and people don't realize that. You know, they say, oh, I don't have a silver filling, I have, you know, white fillings and this porcelain crown, but it also depends what type of porcelain, what type of ceramic is being used. And then the other thing is we combine a lot of other therapies into our treatments. Very commonly, the ones that you'll see are things like plasma, PRP, PRF, vitamin C IVs, ozone. So while we're treating the mouth and making sure, you know, your bite's corrected, it looks beautiful, it's aesthetic, we're getting rid of the infections, we're doing therapies that are least invasive on the body, they're going to have less long-term side effects for you also.
1: 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Now, I venture to say that most people don't have a clue. They've never even heard this conversation in their lives, that these materials that the dental profession, the American dental profession, has been using and authorizing and setting as the standard of practice in dentistry.

0: Today we bring you the first portion of a message titled, Much Land to Be Possessed, based on Joshua chapter 13. Though Joshua had reached an advanced age and much had already been accomplished, God declared that there was still much land yet to be possessed. In this message, we consider the ongoing work of spiritual growth and the call to continue serving the Lord faithfully through every season of life. With today's message, here is Lasser Bradley, Jr.
1: Our last message from the book of Joshua was entitled, Resting While You Work. We noted in Joshua 11:23 that it said, and the land rested from war. Much territory had been conquered. Many battles had been fought and won. But now the land rested from war. What a blessing for there to be a time of quietness. The war not to continue. God had given the land to the people as an inheritance, but they had to fight to possess it. And as children of God, our Heavenly Father has given us an inheritance. It's given us by divine grace. But as we live here in this world, there are battles to fight. We must labor to enjoy that inheritance. And so we are thankful for the rest that we have in Jesus Christ, but understand that we must yet work while we rest. For that previous message, we used Joshua chapter 13, verse 1 as our text, and I want to use that again today. Joshua 13, 1. Now Joshua was old and stricken in years, and the Lord said unto him, Thou art old and well stricken in years, and there remaineth much land to be possessed. Much land to be possessed. First of all, we see here a message to the aged concerning Joshua. It says, there is much land that yet remaineth. Although he was not going to be active in the battle any longer, there was still work to be done. And Joshua's job was changing at this point. He was no longer to go into battle. In fact, at this point, he was probably about 100 years old. But he was to supervise dividing the land, giving each tribe that part of the land that was their rightful inheritance. Verse 7 says, Now therefore divide this land for an inheritance unto the 9 tribes and the half tribe of Manasseh. He was certainly respected by the people because of his leadership all those years in fighting the battles that they had so successfully fought. So it seems that he was indeed the appropriate man to see to it that the inheritance was divided. We do note that at one point there was some grumbling, complaining on the part of a couple of the tribes that they were not receiving what they thought was their adequate share. But Joshua was a man that knew how to lead and how to resolve such issues, and so God put him in charge. And then, secondly, in thinking about these men who had come to years, we see Caleb. In chapter 14, verse 7, Caleb says, 40 years old was I when Moses, the servant of the Lord, sent me from Kadesh Barnea to espy out the land. And I brought him word again, as it was in mine heart. As you will recall, Joshua and Caleb were the only two that came back with a positive report. Certainly they were not unrealistic. They knew that there were many challenges. But they believed that because God had given them the land as an inheritance, that they would be able to successfully possess it. They encouraged the people to move forward. But he says, "Nevertheless, my brethren that went up with me made the heart of the people to melt." They came back with these stories about the cities walled up to heaven and these giants in the land, and caused the heart of the people to melt. You know, if you listen to reports, wherever they may be, whether we're talking about the conditions with which we struggle in our country today, or talk about the spiritual needs of God's people, there can be a negative report, even a distorted report, that causes the heart of the Lord's people to melt, to feel hopeless and discouraged. But Caleb says, "I wholly followed the Lord my God," in spite of the negative approach by some, in spite of their declaration that we can't possibly take the land. "I followed the Lord my God." And that's something that's said repeatedly about this man. What a testimony. What a testimony. That throughout his life, he followed the Lord his God. But Moses sware on that day, saying, "Surely the land whereon thy feet have trodden shall be thine inheritance, and thy children's forever, because thou hast wholly followed the Lord my God." Verse 10, "And now, behold, the Lord hath kept me alive, as he said, these 45 years, even since the Lord spake this word to Moses, while the children of Israel wandered in the wilderness. And now, lo, I am this day 85 years old." So here Joshua is about 100, and Caleb is 85. And he says, "As yet I'm as strong this day as I was the day that Moses sent me. As my strength was then, even so is my strength now for war, both to go out and to come in." We can't help but wonder if Caleb was a little overzealous when he gives that report and says, "I'm just as strong today at 85 as I was at 40. I think most would have to admit that's not the case. His situation may have been unique, and the Lord gave him that kind of strength because of the work that was still before him. But he says, "Now therefore, give me this mountain wherefore the Lord spake in that day, for thou heardest in that day how the Anakims were there." These were the ones that were referred to as being giants in the land. "And that the cities were great and fenced. If so be the Lord will be with me, then I shall be able to drive them out, as the Lord said." So he's assuming that the giants are still in the land, a formidable enemy, a strong people. "But if the Lord is with me, I'll be able to drive them out." So indeed, it is evident that even if he might have exaggerated the situation a little bit about his physical state, his strength in the Lord was indeed as it had always been, his faith and trust in the living God. And so Joshua blessed him, and gave unto Caleb, the son of Jephunneh, the Kenizzite, unto this day, because he wholly followed the Lord God of Israel. There it is again, repeated number of times. He wholly followed the Lord God of Israel. So he's given a mountain, and at this advanced age, he's going forward to conquer it. Expressed in another place that he was concerned to see that the mountain was possessed for the benefit of his children. So there are a number of practical lessons to learn here. One is that indeed it is appropriate for the older generation to have thoughts and concern about their children, about the generation that's following, particularly about their spiritual status, that they might be correctly taught and led and an example set for them. So He had been through many a battle. He'd had many experiences with the Lord. There was no doubt in his mind that what God was able to sustain him to conquer this mountain that is his inheritance. He's still ready to go forward and drive them out. So his faith in the Lord is as strong as ever. And this is a lesson for us. Even as you grow older, there is still a work to do. It may not be one as great a task as Caleb was assuming. It may be a shift in what that experience may be, as it was in the case of Joshua. Joshua was going to still be active, but he wasn't going to go out on the battlefield any longer. And so we need to remember that as old age comes on, that it doesn't mean that we fold our hands and quit. We're to serve the Lord all of our days, knowing that he has blessed us in the past, and his promise is he will continue to bless us in the future. There are some things that you may have been active to do when you were younger that you can't do now. But there are plenty of things you can do, even if you suffer from great physical infirmities. Certainly to have time for prayer, what it means to have God's people earnestly pray for the advancement of his kingdom, the blessing of his church, and various ways in which you can reach out to and encourage others. So, having observed this initial message, a message to the aged, let's go on to consider a message to all of us. The phrase, more land to be possessed, is certainly applicable in all of our lives. More land to be possessed when it comes to the knowledge of the truth. We can't ever reach the point to say, well, I've studied the Bible for so many years, I feel like I've got it all together. I once wandered in Arminianism, but now that I've come to believe salvation by grace, I think I've got it all together. Nothing else for me to learn. No. We find repeatedly in Scripture the admonition from the apostles and others for us to continue to grow in grace and in the knowledge of our Lord and Savior Jesus Christ. We look at Colossians chapter 1, verse 9. Paul says, "For this cause we also, since the day we heard it, do not cease to pray for you." What had he heard? He had heard a positive report about this church, about some things that they were doing in God's service and how God was blessing them. So as we heard about it, we continued to pray for you. So he didn't say, well, because this church seems to be doing well, I'll just pray for somebody else. No, I'm going to continue to pray for this church and to desire that ye might be filled with the knowledge of his will in all wisdom and spiritual understanding. My prayer is that you'll be filled with the knowledge of his will, that you'll have spiritual understanding. Well, where are you going to get that? Where are you going to get the knowledge of God's will? It's going to be in God's word. He's not going to just mystically send it down. He's not going to give you a special revelation. He's going to give you the knowledge, the wisdom, the spiritual understanding that you need in his word. And so there's much land to be possessed. You say, well, I've been reading the Bible all my life. But surely no one would dare say today, I've gotten it all put together. I understand it all. I'm able to read every verse in the Bible with clear understanding. The more you read it, the more you realize you don't understand. But you see that there is a need to continue pursuing it. In Acts chapter 17, verse 10, we have a good example. And the brethren immediately sent away Paul and Silas by night unto Berea. There was fierce opposition to Paul's preaching, and so the brethren sent him away for his own safety, who coming thither went unto the synagogue of the Jews. These were more noble than those in Thessalonica, in that they received the word with all readiness of mind and searched the scriptures daily whether these things were so. No doubt you've heard over the years the noble Bereans, the Bereans called more noble than those at Thessalonica, because there was a readiness to receive the word, but they searched the scriptures on a daily basis whether these things were so. Reading the scriptures ought to be a daily habit in our lives. God uses his word to guide us, to instruct us, to keep us on the right path, to convict us, to encourage us. We need to be in his word. Much land to be possessed. Oh, when you think about the 66 books of the Bible, and there may be some of them that you have read repeatedly and feel like you have a good working knowledge of them, but no doubt there are books that you haven't spent much time with them. And there are some that are more challenging than others. But all scriptures given us by the inspiration of God is there for a purpose, for a blessing in our lives. So none of us could suggest that we've gained adequate knowledge and that daily reading is no longer necessary. You can go back over the same portions that you've read many times and go over it one more time. The Spirit of God blesses you to see something you didn't see as you read it before. And what a blessing that is when you're reading and something just jumps off the page at you and say, my, I wonder why I didn't see that before. Now it comes and it's clear and it brings joy to your heart and you give thanks for it. Yes, there's much land to be possessed. And then 1 Thessalonians chapter 3, verse 10. Paul says, night and day, praying exceedingly that we might see your face and might perfect that which is lacking in your faith. So he says to this church, and he says some commendable things about them in the first chapter of this epistle. He rejoiced that they had received the gospel and that they had turned from idols. True repentance is here shown clearly. They turned from idols to serve the true and living God, and from you sounded out the word of the Lord, so that your faith is spread abroad. So there were many wonderful things to be said about this church, but they weren't perfect. And it says, my desire is that I may come and perfect that which is lacking in your faith. Much land to be conquered, much territory that we have not traveled, much that we need to learn. So much to be learned about God himself. So, well, I know I believe in God. I believe he is the one true and living God. I believe he is the Trinity of God, the Father, the Son, and the Holy Spirit. But oh my, to get into the intricate details of what the scriptures have to say about God, his marvelous works, his ways past understanding, and yet we need to be diligent in reading and learning about our Heavenly Father. The more we see of his greatness and his glory, the more we see of our great need of him, acknowledge our weakness and our unworthiness. To see the holiness of God is a marvelous thing. The truth about man, you know, that God created man, created in his own image. And yet, man sinned, rebelled, is in a fallen state. Well, we can concentrate a good bit about man's fallen state. We can talk about his total depravity. And some could carry that to a point that they forget that human beings are created in the image of God. And even if they are not regenerated and children of God, and although they're fallen sinners, there is still a resemblance of that image of God in which they were created. That gives us a different attitude about other human beings. Even people that we disagree with, people that may be on a totally different path, they are human beings created in the image of God and should be treated with respect and kindness. So much to learn in those areas. And so much to learn about the doctrines of God's sovereignty and grace. The doctrine of predestination, the doctrine of calling, redemption, justification, sanctification. Now you're familiar with all of those words, but just think a minute. If somebody asked you, can you define those doctrines? Can you tell me what you believe about them? What do you believe about justification? What do you believe about sanctification? Would you not have to admit that there's much land yet to be possessed? There's much learning that needs to be done. And so we pray that God will bless us to grow in grace and possess our possessions. How much do you even understand about the church? About what it means to be a member of a church? How the church is to function? How it is to operate under the headship of Jesus Christ? And how those that labor in the body are to serve him and minister one to another? What about the doctrine of the second coming? You may say, well, I believe that. I believe Jesus Christ is coming back. But it's a theme that's oft repeated throughout the New Testament. And it's not just a doctrine to embrace. Just the fact that you believe in it doesn't mean that there isn't land yet to be explored on this theme. Because John tells us in his first epistle that he that hath this hope in him purifieth himself even as he is pure. If you understand the doctrine of the second coming, you haven't just acknowledged it to be a fact. It has an impact on your life. On a daily basis, being conscious that Jesus Christ is coming back, you are inspired and encouraged to live in a godly way that will bring honor to his name. And so when it comes to the knowledge of the truth, we can't become complacent and say we've got it all together. There's nothing else to learn. We need to be learning and growing all of our life, acknowledging that there's so much out there still to be explored. And then when it comes to our godly walk, Colossians chapter 1, verse 10, Paul says, that ye might walk worthy of the Lord unto all pleasing, being fruitful, being fruitful in every good work. Paul always wanted the best for the churches to whom he wrote, that you might walk worthy of the Lord unto all pleasing. Well, that ought to be an area that we could ever one say, Lord, I know that I'm not pleasing in every detail of my life. I know there's much room for improvement. I know that there are sins that still need to be confronted, that there are places where changes are in order, where my thinking and my attitude and my conduct needs to be different. Walk worthy of the Lord, being fruitful in every good work. Paul never stops down on the low rung of the ladder. He just looks toward the top. I want you to be fruitful in every good work. How would you review the good works in your life today? Is there clear evidence that your life is devoted to Jesus Christ, that you're his servant on a daily basis? It's not just a matter of going to church on Sunday. That indeed is good and sad that so many in our day and time neglect it. But that's part of what's expected in the matter of serving the Lord. What about ministering to others? What about the good works that confirm our justification? As James talks about being justified by our works before men, that how we live, how we conduct ourselves is a confirmation of what we are by grace and where we stand in Christ Jesus. Being fruitful in every good work, increasing in the knowledge of God. So once again, there's an acknowledgement that although this church is to be commended in many ways, they can't say we've got it all together. We've got all the knowledge we need. I want you to be increasing in the knowledge of God, strengthened with all might according to his glorious power unto all patience and long-suffering with joyfulness, giving thanks unto the Father which made us meet to be partakers of the inheritance of the saints in light. Well, there's a lot in that. It's encouraging to know that we don't just gain higher ground by our own effort. He says, I'm praying that you'll be strengthened with all might, that you'll be able to move forward because of the power of the Holy Spirit in you, unto all patience and long-suffering with joyfulness.

In today's message from Lasser Bradley Jr., we've seen that no matter our age or stage in life, there is still work to be done and spiritual ground yet to be gained. Like Joshua and Caleb, we are called to continue trusting the Lord and moving forward in faith. Join us next time as we continue this message and consider more fully what it means to possess the spiritual territory set before us in the knowledge of God and in our daily walk with Him. Thank you for listening to today's broadcast, and until next time, may the Lord richly bless you all.

The Baptist Bible Hour has come to you under the direction of Elder Lasair Bradley, Jr. Address all mail to the Baptist Bible Hour, Cincinnati, Ohio, 45217. That's the Baptist Bible Hour, Cincinnati, Ohio, 45217.

0: Previously on the Under the Hood show. And did you know some police will pull you over if you have your tailgate down and give you a ticket?
1: Have you had that?
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0: And he's been pulled over twice and given tickets.
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4: World waiting on a possible deal. I'm Angelo Bavaro, Fox News. President Trump says a peace agreement with Iran could be signed as soon as today.
5: The president on Truth Social yesterday said, hopefully this process will all work out quickly, easily, and smoothly. If it doesn't, we have the ultimate alternative, hopefully never to be used again. The latest from the Iranians, however, is that it will not be signed this weekend. The spokesperson for the Iranian foreign minister told state media it could, though, happen in the coming days. According to a White House official, the terms include all of Iran's nuclear material is going to be destroyed and removed. The nuclear program is going to be dismantled. None of Iran's money will be released without full compliance. The Strait of Hormuz will be reopened again, and then there will be no Iranian funding of terrorist groups.
4: Fox's Aisha Hosni. Iranian leaders are disputing what's allegedly in that deal, claiming concessions about Iran's nuclear program are not part of it. The deal signing comes after the U.S. and Iran resume launching strikes across the Middle East last week. The New York Knicks are NBA champs after beating the San Antonio Spurs in Game 5 of the NBA Finals.
6: It's been more than half a century, but New York City is again the mecca of basketball.
7: Knicks fans, this is not a dream. Go ahead and cry. After 53 years, the Knicks are finally NBA champions once again.
6: On ABC, the moment the Knicks defeated the San Antonio Spurs 94-90 in Game 5 of the NBA Finals, a series that was much closer than 4-1. San Antonio had a double-digit lead in every game of the finals, and Saturday was no different. Up 16 in the second quarter, 15 in the third, and 10 with under 8 minutes to play, but Jalen Brunson brought the Knicks back, scoring 15 of his 45 points in the fourth quarter, including the go-ahead basket with just over a minute left, taking home the MVP honors. Craig Thompson, Fox News.
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4: Chaos breaking out in New York City overnight after crowds celebrating the Knicks championship got out of hand.
3: Several arrests were made and damage has been reported across the city. Multiple cars, including NYPD police cars, were damaged, including their windshields busted in. Video also shows officers in riot gear and on police horses for crowd control. At times, people were also seen throwing objects at those officers. Other Knicks fans were seen climbing on top of light poles, cars, and buses. In Times Square, a school bus was set on fire, while fans also set fire to trash cans, and lots of fireworks were also set off. At one point, a person set off flares on top of a bus.
4: Fox's Chanley Painter. President Trump is celebrating his 80th birthday today with UFC fights on the White House grounds. An arena has been erected on the South Lawn where 7 cage fights will be held. The president has sought to tie tonight's event to celebrations of America's 250th anniversary. Cabinet leaders, top administration officials, and 4,000-plus spectators are expected to be there. Well, you can also expect more primaries this coming week.
14: This Tuesday is primary day again. Party voters in Oklahoma will pick nominees for governor and U.S. Senate. Incumbent Republican Senator Alan Armstrong, appointed when Mark Wayne Mullen joined the Trump administration, is barred by state law for running for the seat. California holds a special primary for nominees to fill the seat left vacant this term by the resignation of Eric Swalwell. If no one receives 50%, the full election will be in August. D.C. voters hold a primary for an open mayor's seat as Mayor Muriel Bowser isn't seeking another term. Both Alabama and Georgia hold primary runoffs on Tuesday. Both states have ongoing contests for U.S. Senate, among others. Evan Brown, Fox News.
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21: Today is a day the Lord has made, and these are the times through which God has decided we shall live. The different circumstances, Carmelo Anthony and the attempted beheading of a man in Belfast. In the case of Carmelo Anthony, he didn't want to leave a tent. He was being displaying youth bravado. You can't make me leave the tent. And he was in the opposing team's tent. And according to witnesses, all that happened as he got shoved. That's it. And Carmelo Anthony responded with a murder of Austin Metcalf. That's a different circumstance than what you may have seen in Belfast. Where a Somalian asylum seeker, which is a purposely ironic and sarcastic phrase that people speak in the UK and other areas where they're being forced to deal with people immigrating to the country who hate their country. He was on the chest of a man sitting on him and apparently had gouged at least one eye out and was attempting to behead him. And finally, a citizen arrived with some kind of shovel and hit the assailant to get him off. But they're the same story. When you look at this from a perspective of people who need to explain these things away. This is a headline from TMZ about the Carmelo Anthony case. The knife Carmelo Anthony allegedly used to fatally stab Austin Metcalf at a high school track meet wasn't illegal under Texas law, detective says. No one said it was. And they want to talk about the legality of the knife? This is a headline from the Telegraph UK. Knife crime didn't begin with migrants. No one said it did. So to a lot of people in the Mockingbird media who are reacting to this, it's the same story. This is a court TV panel.
0: I mean, this is, I'm questioning the jury. I asked them, how did you reach your verdict? How did you reach it so quickly? What happened? It was a 4-inch knife. He used it one time. He was pushed. I'm not saying that it was right, but what are you doing? How did you get this verdict? I'd want to know my whole identity as a defense attorney would be questioned, right? I'm questioning my identity right now, and I had nothing to do with this case. How could you come back like that? I would be enraged. I'm enraged right now. This is very upsetting. And then on top of it, compounded, this dumb judge didn't allow cameras in the courtroom.
21: How could you come back with a guilty verdict? Well, Austin Metcalf is dead, and Carmelo Anthony killed him. Carmelo Anthony was asked about 15 times to leave the opposing team's tent. Apparently, Austin Metcalf put a hand on him. Which is, technically you could say assault. But you and I all know, all of us, every human being hearing this knows, that had it been a race-reversed circumstance, and it was a white guy in the black team's opposing tent, or being confronted by a black guy, we wouldn't be having this conversation. And it's the same conversation as well for the Mockingbird media, because they have to find a way to extend their inverse empathy, their upside-down empathy that Satan has used. Empathy is a good thing. Satan's the record keeper at using, hiding as an angel of light and taking empathy for the wrong people. Carmelo Anthony's a young man. It's tragic that he will spend maybe 35 years in prison. That's the sentence. And Austin Metcalf will always be dead. And I hope that he knew the Lord, and that way he lives forever. But it's the same story. This is Mehdi Hasan talking about the Belfast attack.
1: As far as we know,
22: yeah,
1: this person was here legally as someone who got approved by the Conservative government at that time. He's from Sudan. I think most people would agree people fleeing from Sudan are genuine refugees. I think pretty much whatever your politics are, we can agree that there's a genocide going on in Sudan. That doesn't excuse the horrific crime he's alleged to have committed.
21: Oh, good. He got to that. Of course, that doesn't excuse
1: it, obviously. But the idea that we suddenly reduce this to illegal immigration, and Elon Musk pushing this, is absurd because...
21: Okay. No one is reducing this to illegal immigration. And here's where you could say, well, the story's part. They don't. The special person status is partly responsible for this. In the case of this guy who is trying to saw the head off this man from Belfast, in the UK, these gray area immigrants, and this is what I mean, the government brought them in so you could say it's quasi-legal, but it wasn't through the normal circumstances. These people didn't apply. There were no reviews of who they were. They were just shoved into the country. And then they were given special status. You can broadcast your prayers to the false god Allah through loudspeakers driving through neighborhoods at 7 a.m. in the morning. Christians will be arrested for bringing a Bible and quoting the Bible, word of God's, into on the streets if it's disturbing to Muslims, if they say that disturbs us. So they were given special person status. You know, Carmelo Anthony, apparently when he's arrested, was in the vehicle, the officer's vehicle, apparently having been read his rights, or this wouldn't have been entered into court. He said, I'm not alleged. I did it. He put hands on me, and I told him not to. Special person status. Oh, and incidentally, Anthony did say, is he okay, Austin Metcalf? You know, somewhere in Carmelo Anthony is a little boy who knows he did wrong. But the special person status. Carmelo Anthony's family, last I checked, had raised about $750,000 on GoFundMe. This is Court TV reporting outside the Carmelo Anthony trial after Anthony was convicted.
5: People that were supporting Austin Metcalf would just leave. To be honest, you know, the jury has come back with guilty. There is no need for Mr. Stars and Stripes to be standing there with his moronic, intimidating, stand your ground-ish. Yeah.
21: The man's wearing an American flag shirt during the 250th year anniversary of America. He's a guy in his mid to late 50s who isn't the least bit physically imposing. He's a golf grandpa. They have to find some way to wrap their inverse empathy around this. Now, look, I can't be empathetic to Carmelo Anthony having committed murder. I can be empathetic to having anger issues. But I can also be empathetic to parents who will never see their boy again. And in the case of Belfast, a man who may never see again. And the riots in Belfast were a long time coming. And I've been warning about this, and other people have been warning about this. You can push a people so far, and then you end up with what you're seeing, and they've been pushed. The grooming scandal of, and people who really do not understand the scope of this. A member of parliament looked at the numbers and believes it's maybe tens of thousands of white girls in the UK who were targeted, groomed, raped, and then turned into sex slaves for Muslim rape gangs. And some of them were murdered. And the entire UK government system knew. The social workers knew. The police knew. Keir Starmer, who was a prosecutor, who's now the dictator of the UK, knew. They still won't prosecute. There's that. There's the land that's been stolen from people in the UK. Oh, you can't have that beautiful little neighborhood farm because we need a place for the newcomers who hate our country. It's this inverse upside-down empathy. It's the same thing. These are the same stories to the Mockingbird media. They have to find some way to make the victim the perpetrator. Well, and then, of course, you have people saying the only good cracker is a dead cracker. But that's not going to be reported in the Mockingbird media. And Jesus weeps. And may God have mercy. And there was justice in the Carmelo Anthony case. I don't know that the people in the UK are ever going to get earthly justice. But God sees. God sees the choices we make. And every single time we decide to support this or that organization or this or that company, we're making a choice. I choose to do something banal and boring, and that's simply take a shower, wash my hands. We have soap in our studio for guests, and I use Allen soaps. Pretty simple. It's made in America, in the Midwest. The family that makes it has done this for three generations. There are no chemicals in it. And in the case of Allen's, the fragrances are invented by a young guy who's 14. He's been through 18 operations. 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And he works there every day in shipping, packaging, quality control. His name is Allen, hence Allen Soaps. 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It's to hire kids that the rest of the world would say, just give them some pharma and stick them in a box. So how do you wash your body? 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

0: The World According to Scott Pelley. Let's start with Scott leaning way back in his chair in this interview with the New York Times. And the very face, at least body language wise, of arrogance. Let's listen to this.
1: What do you hope your departure does? What do you hope will happen now?
2: My hope is that the leadership of Paramount will say to themselves, okay, this isn't working. We have respected journalists saying that there is a thumb on the scale for one political party over another. And there's a subtle political bias that I've never seen.
0: Okay. So he's talking to Lulu Garcia Navarro of the New York Times, which very famously in the newsroom had a discussion wherein the editors said, the Russia story has failed on Trump. Let's pivot to race. And he's complaining that there's now a thumb on the scale. So that's Scott Pelley. And in a second, we'll get to the reality. Scott Pelley also talked about being a veteran.
1: He also said you were part of this gang of stupid, crooked people that don't care about your country.
2: Stupid, I can take that. Stiff, yeah, probably. Don't care about the country?
0: Here we go.
2: I've never worn the uniform, but I've been in combat for this country.
0: No, you've observed it. And I haven't. You win, but you have not been in combat. No one was going to tell you to take a hill. So, no, you have not. So the world, according to Scott Pelley, is observing battle, is being in it. And he has observed no political bias at 60 Minutes. We'll disprove that in a second. I can't let that one go. You know, I'm drinking coffee made by a company called Bone Frog Coffee. It was started by my friend Tim Cruikshank, who's a retired Navy SEAL. 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In actual war, where he actually had to kill people and get shot at. And just in honor of Scott Pelley, at bonefrogcoffee.com/Todd, you can actually send coffee to the real warriors. It's called the deployment subscription. And Tim worked with his former colleagues at the Department of Defense to work this all out. So any of the blends, any of the roasts, send it downrange to guys who are actually in the blank, as it were. 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Subscribing, in this case, for our warriors. Every bag says God, Country, Team on it. And these guys are going to know this came from your heart. So Scott Pelley says he's never observed any political bias. This is, let me give you some context. This is the creator and former producer of 60 Minutes in the room with Steve Croft and William Jefferson Blythe Clinton III. They have stopped filming. Don Hewitt has come into the frame to stage direct William Jefferson Blythe Clinton III, Slick Willie Jefferson, Bill Clinton.
3: I think at some point you have to be as candid as you know how. And then from there on, you say, I said it on 60 Minutes. If you want to know what I think or say on this subject, go get a tape and run it again. I've said.
0: So that's Don Hewitt, the creator, the boss man of 60 Minutes, who said about this interview, this will produce a president. Even Google News, through their AI, admits they heavily edited the interview for William Jefferson Blythe Clinton III. And you know enough about the long history of lies of the Mockingbird media to know that the world, according to Scott Pelley, is a lie. We could go straight back to the side-by-side editing of President Trump's interview where they made it seem like all he wanted to talk about was ice cream and then taking Cammy

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4: The world waiting on a possible deal. I'm Angelo Bavaro, Fox News. President Trump says a peace agreement with Iran could be signed as soon as today.
5: The president on Truth Social yesterday said, hopefully this process will all work out quickly, easily, and smoothly. If it doesn't, we have the ultimate alternative, hopefully never to be used again. The latest from the Iranians, however, is that it will not be signed this weekend. The spokesperson for the Iranian foreign minister told state media it could, though, happen in the coming days. According to a White House official, the terms include all of Iran's nuclear material is going to be destroyed and removed. The nuclear program is going to be dismantled. None of Iran's money will be released without full compliance. The Strait of Hormuz will be reopened again, and then there will be no Iranian funding of terrorist groups.
4: Fox's Aisha Hosni. Iranian leaders are disputing what's allegedly in that deal, claiming concessions about Iran's nuclear program are not part of it. The deal signing comes after the U.S. and Iran resume launching strikes across the Middle East last week. The New York Knicks are NBA champs after beating the San Antonio Spurs in Game 5 of the NBA Finals.
6: It's been more than half a century, but New York City is again the mecca of basketball.
7: Knicks fans, this is not a dream. Go ahead and try. After 53 years, the Knicks are finally NBA champions once again.
6: On ABC, the moment the Knicks defeated the San Antonio Spurs 94-90 in Game 5 of the NBA Finals, a series that was much closer than 4-1. San Antonio had a double-digit lead in every game of the Finals, and Saturday was no different. Up 16 in the second quarter, 15 in the third, and 10 with under 8 minutes to play. But Jalen Brunson brought the Knicks back, scoring 15 of his 45 points in the fourth quarter, including the go-ahead basket with just over a minute left, taking home the MVP honors. Greg Thompson, Fox News.
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0: There is a method to how you use mail-in voting to steal elections. Start in the outlying areas. Anywhere that there's a pocket of conservatives or good conservative presence or Christian presence, that's what you count first. That gives you the baseline. These are the numbers we need to beat. That's exactly how they do it in Western Washington around the Seattle area. They always count Seattle last. The other reason that they count Seattle last is because that's where the votes are most elastic, and I'll explain what I mean. So you get to your baseline. This is the percentage. This is the highest kind of conservative turnout we're going to see. Now you can take your projections. We need to count to a point where we can declare a winner for the candidate of our choice. So in the case of Los Angeles, it's not Ninthia Raman, it's Karen Bass. So Ninthia is challenging from the left, but she's so far left that even in insane Los Angeles, she isn't going to win. Spencer Pratt had been in second place. So now we get to the magical math, and this is the way this works. They start counting the downtown core. They've already counted the military ballots, except you know what they did in King County? During the Chris Gregoire race. And if you don't know about this, this was an easily proven theft. The Republican Rossi won the first vote. The Republican Rossi won the second vote. Just prior to them starting the third vote, a guy remembered that he'd kept 1,500 ballots in the trunk of his car, roughly 1,500. He didn't remember on the first count. He didn't remember on the second count. But having learned that they were about 800 ballots short of a Democrat win, then he remembered. So, oh my gosh, let me go get these ballots. I forgot they're in the trunk of my car. It's impossible, of course, that someone went and placed those ballots in the trunk of his car during that time frame as they were figuring out how many votes they needed. Those votes, about 90% of them, came from people who lived at one address, except no one lives there. It's the King County Administration Building. About 90% of them broke for Chris Gregoire, the Democrat. Magically, then they stopped voting. Once they got to a win, they stopped voting. The so-called Republican Secretary of State in the separate country of Washington, Sam Reed, refused to stop the certification process, even though everybody knew it had been stolen. Everybody knew this. So Dean Logan ran that election. Here's what happened in the military ballots. So they did this count. The magic math was, oh, I forgot I've got a bunch of ballots in the trunk of my car. But what about the military ballots? Oh, we can't count those. This was during the Iraq War. I had a friend of mine who used to do talk radio, so there's a successful podcast, Brian Suits. His podcast is called Dark Secret Place. Really amazing, funny, very smart dude. So Brian's ballot did not count. Want to know why? Because it arrived after the election, but it was postmarked in Iraq before the election by the military post office. These ballots are supposed to count. Why didn't they count them? Because they did not know the number of votes for Rossi. So a huge percentage of military veterans who were in combat did not get their votes counted, because they couldn't afford having the free radical, that is the percentage of those ballots, come in. That was Dean Logan. Dean Logan stole that election for Chris Gregoire and the Democrats. Dean Logan got a raise to go down to California and get paid $450,000 a year to steal elections. So now let's get into the details of the magic math in California. President Trump put this on Truth Social, which of course got forwarded to Twitter. There's big cheating by the Democrats in California. Votes are all tied up. May not be in for weeks. Under investigation by the U.S. Attorney's Office in Los Angeles. Why the vote counting delay? President DJT. And this was the sort of stuff that was going on social media. Gavin Newsom's press office put this out. Why do Republicans hate that Californians count every vote? Ted Cruz. Because you morons take a month to do so. In Texas, we count every vote too, and we're almost always done on election day. Same with Florida. The reason they take this time to do this is they need to go through a process of questioning some ballots and not questioning others, or getting piles of ballots together that they can scan time and time and time again. They did this 2 years ago. They were caught on video in Los Angeles scanning the same pile of ballots over and over again. Why would you do that? Because it's a pile of ballots that give Spencer Pratt a 9% loss, that give Ninthia Raman a 20% gain, and give Karen Bass a 3% loss. So you scan them again and again and again. So you double, triple, quadruple scan. Now, of course, in the case where you're using software, you don't even get to see the ballots. You record images, not even of the ballots, but the votes. So you can't even go back and track that. Which vote or which ballot numbers was this recorded for? Which of the barcodes recorded these? You don't get to know that. This is a picture of Dean Logan. And if he looks like a thief, this is the guy we just described. And he went through and talked about how the votes will be counted and released in Los Angeles County. And ABC News and all the others are covering this and saying that the president doesn't have a shred of evidence for this. The evidence lies within the magic math. So, Karen Bass, what do you think was the likelihood of her winning? Let's walk through the steps in this real quick. This comes from The Friedman Show.
1: Karen Bass has such a still a high likelihood to get reelected. Why do you think that is?
2: Well, first of all, if you look at voter ID, all the places that there's no voter ID, it seems these people win. So I don't understand why it's racist to have a voter ID when I need an ID to get a free book in the library. I need an ID to get on a plane. I need an ID to go to the hotel. Let me see your picture ID. IDs are not racist.
0: And this comes out of Los Angeles, so an area outside of the downtown core. The magic math. It gets more magic when you think of what's allowed as voter ID there. How about a gym membership? Did you know that? If you lack a driver's license, which illegal immigrants have, you can use a gym membership card. Here's my LA Fitness card. You can vote. You know what else you can use? A bottle of pills. Has your name on it. It's a prescription. There you go. You can vote. You can also just go harvest ballots, which is one of the things, one of the reasons they turn to the downtown core. You don't need ID to send ballot harvesters out to Skid Row to purchase ballots because everybody gets a mail-in ballot. Some of them get two or three. The other thing that ballot harvesters can do is take down blank ballots or filled out ballots and have people sign an envelope. There you go. Different signatures. Here's your $5. Thanks for signing an envelope. If you look at the magic math and you see the break here, this is how this worked out with Nithya Raman. You see the line for her going straight up, the line for Spencer Pratt going straight down at about the same time. And here's what we're to believe. Democrats overwhelmingly vote by mail. Okay. And they overwhelmingly vote by mail later in the process, closer to the day the election closes. Okay. But the numbers completely reverse. It's not Democrats that do that. It's Democratic Socialists voting for Nithya Raman, who was in single digits. She wept on the night of the election. She conceded on the night of the election because she was in single digits. The turnaround has been all at the cost of Spencer Pratt. Karen Bass has gone down about 3%. Spencer Pratt lost 9%, just about the exact percentage he needed to lose to move into second place. And then they call it. She's now the projected winner. And when you talk about magic math, when you flood a state, or in this case, a city, with ballots, everybody gets one, even people who don't request them. Some people get more than one. Now you look at the numerator and the denominator and things are really changing. How do you do the math when people get four ballots to themselves?
3: You guys want to see how safe and secure mail-in voting is? Get their mailbox, we'll be on the mail today. She doesn't live here. She doesn't live here. She doesn't live here. One. We have four ballots. Literally one of them lives here. Pretty safe and secure.
0: They could fill those out. Be nothing stopping them. They could put them in a drop box. They couldn't be traced back to them. They don't check signatures. So what percentage of the vote is she actually getting? We don't know. Because there's a whole bunch of ballots sitting around there. If they could send four ballots to that address, how many can they send to addresses they set up? My friend Glenn Morgan, probably the best conservative activist on the West Coast out of Washington State, tracked ballot deliveries to lots where there's been no homes for 5 or 6 years in the separate country of Washington State. So 5, 6, 7, 8, 9, 10 ballots showing up at a lot, but there's no place to put them. How did they get into people's hands? There's the delivery of ballots through Skid Row, which we'll get into here in just a second. This is another example. This guy lives in the state of Virginia. If it's baseless suspicion, why do I, a longtime Virginia resident, have a live ballot for the California primary? This despite repeatedly informing the state that I left over 10 years ago. I received Washington State ballots when we lived in Virginia. I received a Washington State ballot when we moved to Idaho. I told them in both cases, I'm living in Virginia this year. I'm going to vote in Virginia. I told them that we'd move to Washington State. They still sent us ballots. When you are pouring ballots out into the wild and you aren't tracking who gets them and you don't check signatures, how do you not expect fraud? They do expect fraud. They just the ones are capturing it and working with it. And Dean Logan is paid to do these things, in my opinion, almost $500,000 a year. And that's the money on the books. I don't know how much Dean Logan gets paid off the books. If you watch what happens with ballots coming in counted time and again, you could watch a single batch of elections, about nearly 25,000 votes get distributed to every single LA mayor candidate except for Spencer Pratt. This is from Wisconsin. Remember this technique?
4: 168,000 votes. 138,000 was the temp?
5: Yeah, 138,000.
4: You see the same? And see, this makes no sense. This is not even statistically possible where you have linear movement along voting like this. So you have a skyrocket. It should have been moving
5: now the
4: along.
5: The argument is these are votes that came in, and they all came in at once. But the thing that's the irony of it, every last one of them broke for Biden?
4: There was not a Trump vote in there. They all vote, and you do not have a place in any state. Maybe Dixville's notch, where there were five voters at the first thing, and they all five voted for Biden. Maybe there, but not when you have something of 138,000. You don't all break that way, and it still shouldn't be linear because you have so many counters that are counting across the way that they're all tallying and reporting, and you don't bunch them in and report one thing. So that doesn't look right for the process. It certainly does not look right for the fact that there is no place of 138,000 where you don't have both candidates represented. I mean, even the bluest city, you're still going to have somebody voting for the other party. And so these two things, it would not be a tight race right now had this not occurred. And this looks like it occurred maybe 4:30 in the morning. This is about 6:30 in the morning.
5: 6:23 a.m.
4: There you go.
5: Here.
4: Well, 6:23 here.
5: There.
4: Yeah, it looks like about 4:30 maybe that it shot up here. So those are the two charts. And now you hear that Nevada has shut down. They're suddenly not counting anymore. So there's some crazy stuff going.
6: If you had to make a prediction of why would they stop counting in Nevada? I mean, people at home are trying to figure out what? It's the middle of the day. Why would you even stop?
4: That's what's inexplicable by all logical, by all political counts. It makes no sense.
0: Here's the sense it makes. We still don't have enough ballots. We need more ballots. So you go back and remember the semi-truck trailers, two trailers filled with completed ballots taken from the state of New Jersey to another state. The U.S. Postal Service now admits this happened. The truck driver testified under threat of perjury that this happened. He stuck his neck out to state that he pulled up and then his trailers were taken from them. He has no idea where they went. He just knows that they were completed ballots taken from one state to another, two tractors full. Now, how would you do this? Why? Because you don't have the time to print the ballots you need because Trump was so far out ahead. In the case of Spencer Pratt, I think they got shocked by how well Spencer Pratt did against Karen Bass. So they can't afford to blow up Karen Bass's numbers because they need to have her in first place and Nithya Raman in second place, so they lift her. There was an article that was written, I think it was out of the Arkansas Gazette, and it has been zapped. This was a columnist who got to look at the raw data that came out of Georgia. He got to look at the returns, the raw data, and he noticed something. You know that famous fraud sign where the votes for Biden went straight up? He noticed that it was in batches of 400. So here's 400 ballots all for Biden, 800 ballots all for Biden, 1,200 ballots all for Biden, 1,600 ballots for Biden, all for Biden. They came in blocks of 400. How does that happen? That's called structuring data. It's coming in at integers, predictable formulas. This is because his theory was that this was being done with software because they were so far behind, they wrote a script, a program. Use blocks of 400, all for Biden, until we catch up. When the ballots are ingested into the magic machine, the counting machines, and they get to spit out whatever they want, and in the case of the separate country of Washington, you can't inspect the code. You do not get to look at the operating system. You do not get to do a forensic audit of what happened because you don't own the copyrights. The private companies own the copyrights. This is what the Secretary of State of Washington State said before she left Washington State to go work for the people who ran Joe Biden. She told me in my radio show, we cannot do a technical forensic audit because we don't own the copyright. So I asked her, you actually did a deal with a tech company where you can't investigate the results? She also told me that she had no way to remove illegal immigrants from the state databases, voting databases. The same thing exists in the separate country of California. There are dead people on the ballots or on the ballot rolls. There are people who've moved away on the ballot rolls. There's illegal immigrants on the ballot rolls, and they refuse to remove them or refuse to cleanse any of them. And we're not even getting in started completely with the magic math here. We've taken some time away from working with our friends at Allen Soaps, but that time is over. If you don't know, I knew John Caldwell, who went to the Lord about 5 weeks ago. I knew him a long time, but never hugged his neck. So Tina, his wife, has taken over the operations of the company. Guys, I'm telling you, it's a big, huge lift. But I asked her to put together a package that would mean something to her husband, John. And he loved this company so much. And he created the company to help Allen, who, as you know, is autistic and really high up on the spectrum. So here's what they've done is they've gone back to the very basics. This is how it all started. 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
7: 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Today, mostly sunny with a high near 93. Tonight, a chance of showers and thunderstorms, followed by showers and thunderstorms, with a low around 73. Looking ahead to Monday, showers and thunderstorms likely, with a high near 81. Currently, it's 82 and overcast. I'm Bill Banks with your weather flash.
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0: Appreciate you hanging out with the Todd Herman Show. 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The case of Carmelo Anthony, it's in one hand, it's obviously unbelievably sad that Austin Metcalf is dead, and I just pray he's gone to the Lord. We talked about this earlier. The response to it, though, it really drives me to my knees in prayer. Because the effort to produce racism is bearing fruit. And in the modern sense, this began under Barack Hussein Obama, because his core philosophy is the Alinsky philosophy. And the Alinsky philosophy was learned, through satanic influence. You know, he dedicated his first book to Lucifer, and then through the mob. And he wrote about that. He hung out with mobsters to say, show me how you do what you do. And Obama ran based on race. And I know we're supposed to say otherwise, that he was the post-racial. No, people who lived through this heard the things. Today, I want to talk to Hispanics. You need to punish your enemies. It's clear that he was talking about a white police officer who saw a house, some guy trying to break into a house. Turned out it was the guy's house. He just lost his key. I don't know anything about the case, but it's clear the police acted stupidly. We could go through it all. You know it all. And there's been this effort by the Southern Poverty Law Center, which just got embarrassed in testimony, utterly embarrassed. You know, one of the legislators asked him, the guy who was doing the testimony, do you have any Islamic terror groups on your website? I don't know. You don't. His staff, the congressman's staff looked. They couldn't find it because it's not there. And so they've been trying to manufacture it. My prayer for us Christians is don't supply it to them. Because the success they're having at manufacturing it is already happening. We can't supply it to them. This is Savannah Hernandez. She was she's with Frontline's TPUSA. She's done a lot, independent, brave lady. She was out talking to supporters of Carmelo Anthony, and listen to this interaction.
15: If evidence does come out that Carmelo was not in fact fighting for his life when he stabbed and killed Austin Metcalf, do you think that the black community will accept that?
16: If evidence shows that he did not, no, we're going to stand by ours regardless. They stand by theirs.
0: She shakes her head, turns away, starts to walk away from the camera. Case made.
16: We're going to stand by ours regardless.
0: Okay, there are white racists, there are black racists. This lady has decided to give her heart to racism. By the way, both lawyers admit there was nothing to indicate that anything in this case had anything to do with race. Now, that woman could be frustrated. I don't know what's gone on in her life. I don't know what sort of evils she's faced, but I'm here to tell you

0: So those are the words of a woman who, we don't know what's happened in her life, why she's decided to give her heart to racism. She's speaking off the cuff. This, though, is Jasmine Crockett, a so-called congresswoman, speaking professionally, using her Ebonics approach. She doesn't really speak this way, but she does when she's trying to appeal to a certain group of people.
1: If a 300-pound man is beating me, like on top of me and beating me down, I'm not limited to fist, you know.
0: Amen. Glad. I hope you can defend yourself. You don't deserve that. And then she continues.
1: I would argue that even the only time we go into things like people's hands being considered deadly weapons is typically like if they're a professional boxer or that kind of stuff. But I.
0: Yeah. Okay. So far, so good. But now she's getting up to where she's going to suggest that she would have stabbed Austin Metcalf as well.
1: I think by the time you start getting to like football player.
0: Okay. So this was a track meet.
1: Good argument. Good freaking argument. We're not talking about like the golfers. We're talking about football players, right? Like this is what they are trained to do, is to inflict like serious physical contact. And it's my understanding that the decision was that if.
0: Yeah. During a game and then lean over and put a hand down and help a brother, black or white, up. The testimony that persuaded the jury was this. Carmelo Anthony had been asked about 15 times to leave the opposing team's tent, and he wouldn't. And Austin Metcalf may have put a hand on him, a minor shove, and then he got stabbed in the heart with a knife. By the way, he was stabbed 5 minutes after he arrived. We'll come back on the Todd Herman Show.
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8: Still waiting and watching. I'm Paul Stevens, Fox News. A deal to end the war between the U.S. and Iran could be signed as soon as today, according to President Trump.
9: The terms of the deal, according to a White House official who tells me, it's going to include that Iran's nuclear material has to be destroyed and removed. The nuclear program has to be dismantled. None of Iran's money is going to be released without full compliance. And the Strait of Hormuz is going to be reopened immediately, and there will be no Iranian funding to terrorist groups anymore. The latest from the Iranians, however, is that it won't be signed this weekend. A spokesperson for the Iranian foreign minister told state media that it could happen in the coming days, though. But there are multiple reports out there that the Qatari mediators arrived in Tehran to smooth over the final details of this, try to get across the finish line.
8: That's Fox's Aisha Hosni. Now, an Iranian official also disputing what's allegedly in that deal, claiming, for example, concessions about Iran's nuclear program are not part of that deal. President Trump set to meet with Middle East leaders next week as he goes to France for the annual G7 forum, where Iran will be a big topic. The president is expected to head to Evian, the town on Lake Geneva, known for, yes, those spring water mineral waters. The group of seven gathering, it includes Canada, France, Germany, Italy, Japan, the U.S., and the United Kingdom. Mr. Trump is expected to land Monday afternoon local time, hold a bilateral meeting with French President Emmanuel Macron before a leadership dinner. And this also in for the Middle East. The Israeli military saying it launched strikes today on Beirut, targeting Hezbollah infrastructure, despite ongoing efforts to negotiate an end to the U.S.-Iran war and the surrounding violence in other areas. 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
8: Chaos breaking out in New York City overnight after a few crowds celebrated the New York Knicks NBA championship win.

0: And some folks, of course, got out of hand.
1: Several arrests were made and damage has been reported across the city. Multiple cars, including NYPD police cars, were damaged, including their windshields busted in. Video also shows officers in riot gear and on police horses for crowd control. At times, people were also seen throwing objects at those officers. Other Knicks fans were seen climbing on top of light poles, cars, and buses. In Times Square, a school bus was set on fire, while fans also set fire to trash cans, and lots of fireworks were also set off. At one point, a person set off flares on top of a bus.
0: And that's Fox's Chandley Painter. The Knicks won their first championship in more than 50 years. They'll have that parade down the Canyon of Heroes in the Big Apple on Thursday. Expect more primaries coming up in the new week.
2: This Tuesday is primary day again. Party voters in Oklahoma will pick nominees for governor and U.S. Senate. Incumbent Republican Senator Alan Armstrong, appointed when Mark Wayne Mullen joined the Trump administration, is barred by state law for running for the seat. California holds a special primary for nominees to fill the seat left vacant this term by the resignation of Eric Swalwell. If no one receives 50%, the full election will be in August. D.C. voters hold a primary for an open mayor seat as Mayor Muriel Bowser isn't seeking another term. Both Alabama and Georgia hold primary runoffs on Tuesday. Both states have ongoing contests for U.S. Senate, among others. Evan Brown, Fox News.
0: And President Trump celebrates turning 80 today with a big birthday spectacle that would have once have seemed unfathomable a few years ago, a big MMA fighting show on the South Lawn of the White House called UFC Freedom 250. I'm Paul Stevens. This is Fox News.
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8: Today is the day the Lord has made, and these are the times through which God has decided we shall live. President Trump sitting down with the rage-faced Christian Walker, I don't understand the value of it. It was entertaining. I don't know why they continue to give NBC News this respect, particularly given her, just as I said, just rage face. And I truly, truly, truly hope that if they continue to do things, they will prep the president better knowing that these attacks are coming. I watched this interaction where he decided to walk off the stage, and he should have, given the way she was treating him. It was fine with me. And it was, like I said, it was entertaining. But how entertaining it would have been if he could have made the case better about the obviously fraudulent election in Los Angeles.
9: Evidence than ever presented.
10: Let's talk
9: your
10: about
9: elections in this country. We're like a third world country.
10: Sir,
9: your elections are crooked, and you're crooked, and Meet the Press is crooked, and so is ABC. And CBS and CNN.
10: But Mr. President,
9: your one-sided crooked network. So let's call it quits because I've had enough. Thank you, darling. Have a good
10: Mr.
9: time.
10: Mr. President, let's please. I traveled all the way to Wisconsin.
9: I've sat in the rain with you.
10: I know. I traveled all the way to Wisconsin.
9: Hour. On and off in the rain. and I've given you enough time. You ought to straighten out your press, because you know what?
10: Mr.
9: A country can never be great with a dishonest press.
8: He's right on all these fronts. No president is treated this way by the media. And I wish that the president had had at his disposal a series of things to fire back on with this no evidence claim. Now, Carolyn Leavitt came in later, and she did this. But if the president, for instance, had said, you have a state that allows a gym ID. Did you know that in California you can use your ID from LA Fitness or 24 Hour Fitness or Gold's Gym to vote? Did you know that you can use an empty bottle of pills, a prescription from a doctor as ID to vote? Those sort of details about third world, those are super helpful. And I wish that the president had these things at his disposal. And I wish also they would send him in with clips of these things to run from his phone. Or to show her, just to pull out of the pocket of his suit coat. Here's the fraud. Here's the evidence. Now, Carolyn Leavitt came in later, and she made a good point.
11: Whom and why? And also, in this vein, does the White House still plan to issue an executive order banning mail-in voting, and what legal authority do you have to do that?
12: The White House is working on an executive order to strengthen our elections in this country and to ensure that there cannot be blatant fraud, as we've seen in California with their universal mail-in voting system. It's absolutely true that there are fraud in there's fraud in California's elections. It's just a fact. It is just a fact. They have a universal mail-in voting system, which we know is ripe for fraud. And if you want to deny that, I'm happy to provide you all of the evidence for it. I'd be glad to send that to you after this briefing.
11: Rigged.
12: Fraudulent ballots that are being mailed in the names of other people, in the names of illegal aliens who shouldn't be voting in American elections. There's countless examples, and we'd be happy to provide them. As for executive action the White House is taking, yes, we are looking into that. And like any executive order, of course, any...
8: So they are looking into this, and Gavin Newsom's apparently under criminal review for signing up illegal aliens to vote through AB 37. These would be great things for the president to have at his disposal, because there is clear and absolute evidence of fraud. And how about people paying for ballots to be filled out? Is that something that's interesting to people? Because there were petitioners caught paying people to vote, which would be one reason why in the last few days of the election counting, Nithya Raman has gotten all her lift, not all of it, but the majority of her lift from Skid Row. So as she's gotten the magic percentage to move into second place, a majority of these ballots have come from Skid Row, and this is the way this game is played. Everybody gets a ballot. Sometimes people get three ballots. Every household gets one. Every person. You have people living in Skid Row who use a government building or a park as an address. How do they get ballots? Are they delivering ballots and dropping them off at the park? Now, this happened in the city, Seattle, in the state that invented and perfected mail fraud. Vote fraud by mail. And people at these places absolutely get ballots, and then the harvesters come along. This is from O'Keefe Media Group.
13: Fraudulent petitioners on Skid Row are now paying the homeless to forge names, forge addresses, and forge signatures of registered voters.
14: So do you want to sign?
15: Okay.
14: The first name.
16: I'm Joseph Albright. Okay.
14: First name.
16: Joseph Albright.
17: What are you using?
14: Teresa.
17: Teresa.
14: No, I'm going to give you an address to write.
15: Oh, okay.
14: Follow directions.
15: Okay, yeah.
8: So that is someone faking signatures, buying fake signatures on a petition drive. And that's actually from the Citizen Journalism Foundation. Pardon me, not O'Keefe. James O'Keefe has caught other activities like this. So there is an example of fraud. If they do it on petitions, which is illegal, why would they not do it on ballots, which is illegal? And if you tie this together to the support coming from Skid Row, you're beginning to see a pattern. And for those of us who've lived under forced mail-in voting, It's a pattern that's eminently clear. I wish the president had this at his disposal. I wish he's had at his disposal the people who received three ballots at their home. Or that he had the people who've made the videos of living in Virginia. Why am I getting a California ballot when I live in Virginia? I've lived in Virginia for the past 10 years. I wish he'd had at his disposal the picture I'm looking at of what looks like hundreds of ballots in the garbage, in a dumpster, which happens every year in these forced mail-in states. Every single year, people send these in to me, pictures. Every single year when I was living and working in Seattle, every single election year, I would get phone calls or emails and often photos of these, of people who had exchange students from China staying in their home. And those exchange students from China got ballots. And it was interesting because when it was Chinese students, they were afraid that they were going to go to prison if they filled in the ballots. Which, I mean, they should, but no one's going to check. So, of course, the people, the sponsors they're staying with said, no, of course you can't vote. Why am I getting a ballot? Why indeed? So we need to arm the president with these things when he sits down in circumstances with a media person like Christian Welker, who's there to try to embarrass him. You know, the president would have been done well to have at his disposal the fact that they can count the entire state when it matters to them, when they want to shut something down. This is from ABC 7 News. This is back in 2021. When they were trying to recall Gavin Newsom.
15: I'm so sorry. We're going to have to interrupt you because the governor's about to speak. I'm going to let you take that. But Christian Arana, thank you very much.
18: Yes.
19: I want to focus on what we said yes to as a state. We said yes to science. We said yes to vaccines. We said yes to ending this pandemic. We said yes to people's right to vote without fear of fake fraud or voter suppression. We said yes to women's fundamental
8: 8:54 p.m.
19: constitutional right to decide for herself what she does with her body, her fate and future.
8: This is the day of the election, 8:54 p.m.
19: We said yes to diversity. We said yes to inclusion.
8: They wrap up the counting. So they can do it. Texas does it. Florida does it. And the president would have been well served to have these things at his disposal when Christian Welker came in with this line of attack of, again, there's no proof. You go back and look at the pattern. You can count the whole state when Gavin Newsom is at risk of recall in a day, but it took Kamala Harris 3 weeks for them to find or manufacture or get signed enough ballots or submitted enough ballots for her to win. 3 weeks of counting. And because I know how these programs work, I know what they did. Count the outlying areas first, then get into the inner cities, and then get as many legitimate votes for Kamala as you can. When you need more, you simply manufacture them through some of the ways we've been talking about. Steve Hilton made a great point about how fraudulent these elections are. He's, of course, running for governor.
20: There's one thing that is just extraordinary to anyone watching, which is this mail-in ballot 7 days after the election. Mm. The argument is, well, we want maximum participation. So if someone wants to vote on election day, we're going to treat sending in a mail ballot the same as if you were voting. That's why we're going to give 7 days for the ballot to arrive. But there's a line in the law that says that actually the proof that you mailed your ballot on or just before election day, even if it arrives after election day, it's not just the postmark. You can write it. You can handwrite the date.
21: Wow.
20: And that counts. It's not, I was talking about this at the last elections. I had a whistleblower from the Postal Service explaining this. So just to be really clear what that means, you can backdate your ballot.
8: Yep. Forgot to vote. It's close. I'm going to backdate my ballot and just sign here and it counts. The president would be well served to have these facts at his disposal. In the separate country of Washington State, in Seattle, you can print your own ballot at home. third world elections. The president is absolutely, absolutely right about that. You are living through the most tumultuous time ever, if you ever plan to retire. I mean, that's my opinion, but look at this. AI is eating jobs. We've got two wars going on. We have a system that's rigged against us. We can see it with the elites and the insider trading and all that going on in D.C. 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Trek 26-91. I've gotten to know the guys who run Absolute Mysteries. They take individuals in, individuals who are broken by sin, by drugs, by abuse, by anger, by gambling, and they teach them how to live. It begins by them telling them something flat out. You have a purpose. When they're inside, they start teaching them how to live, how to carry out small responsibilities that work into big responsibilities. They do a spiritual gifting analysis with them. After a year in Absolute Ministries, if they go through the full program, they've got a year of college credits. They align them with a local church to stay in the program. You don't just attend church, you're in a small group. When they leave, here's the difference. Yeah, they get to graduate. All that changes is where they sleep. They're in the same church, in the same job, the same small group. It's just like they've switched apartments. So I'm offering you an opportunity to get involved with this. Right now, join hands with us. This all-inclusive care package gap is only $29 per person per day. That's it. So can you give right now? Here's a simple way to do it. It's a simple website. It's amgive.org/Todd. amgive.org/Todd.
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8: What part of the Scott Pelley interview reveals the most about the state of the Mockingbird media? This is with the New York Times. There was the fact that Scott Pelley didn't think he could get fired for sitting in a meeting and telling the boss she's there to destroy 60 Minutes. He told the New York Times, never occurred to me. This is the try-it-your-own-self rule. Try this at your workplace. Your boss holds a meeting and you say, you know what?

0: about that particular opening salvo to the team?
1: Uh-oh. She, I am told, said something to the effect of, why do you think the country thinks you're biased? But she didn't offer any kind of a metric. You know, what's your metric? Why do you think so? Do you have a poll?
2: Do you have a poll? Well, Scott Pelley, if only there was a long-running poll done by Pew, another one by Rasmussen. Fewer than half of Republicans and Republican-leading independents say they have at least some trust in their information that comes from the national news organization. Some. 44%, less than half. This is down from 53% in March and 70% in 2016. But it's still above its lowest point in 2021 when 35% of Republicans expressed this level of trust in the national media. 68% of Democrats have at least some trust in national news organizations. That's their lowest level since they began asking the question at Pew. So there's some metrics, Scott Pelley. And we could dive deeper into that in terms of on what topics they trust you. But that's not the moment. There's the moment where he claimed to be a combat veteran. No, he said he's never worn the uniform, but he served in combat. That reveals a lot. It's back to the Brian Williams thing of he rescued people out of World War II's burning buildings, etc. It's that self-puffery. Then, though, there's this, that Scott Pelley said he sees now political bias that he's never seen at 60 Minutes. This is almost the punchline.
0: What do you hope your departure does? What do you hope will happen now?
1: My hope is that the leadership of Paramount will say to themselves, okay, this isn't working. We have respected journalists saying that there is a thumb on the scale for one political party over another. And there's a subtle political bias that I've never seen.
2: So Lulu Garcia Navarro is a woman with the New York Times asking this question to Scott Pelley. This is the 60 Minutes organization that fake edited Kamala Harris, fake edits President Trump. The producer of 60 Minutes, Don Hewitt, the guy who started the show, admitted they did everything they could to rehabilitate William Jefferson Blythe Clinton's campaign for president. They admitted that. That was their goal in that interview with Hillary. But here's the punchline for me. Scott Pelley complained that the boss of CBS News, Barry Weiss, wanted 60 Minutes to say Renee Good was driving towards the officer. Renee Good was, in fact, driving towards the officer. The video shows Renee Good driving toward the officer. That's the punchline with Scott Pelley in 60 Minutes. If you're facing surgery, stop, please. I've had two shoulder surgeries. One, it took me about 48 weeks to get back decent movement. That was with my left shoulder. I couldn't do push-ups or pull-ups for 48 stinking weeks. The other one, I recovered those abilities in less than 8 weeks. 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
1: There's nothing wrong with a product, but a productized approach to something like, say, something like removing from you the effects of traumatic brain injury, how do you do that with a product? 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
2: Still waiting and watching. I'm Paul Stevens, Fox News. A deal to end the war between the U.S. and Iran could be signed as soon as today, according to President Trump.
3: The terms of the deal, according to a White House official who tells me, it's going to include that Iran's nuclear material has to be destroyed and removed. The nuclear program has to be dismantled. None of Iran's money is going to be released without full compliance. And the Strait of Hormuz is going to be reopened immediately, and there will be no Iranian funding to terrorist groups anymore. The latest from the Iranians, however, is that it won't be signed this weekend. A spokesperson for the Iranian foreign minister told state media that it could happen in the coming days, though. But there are multiple reports out there that the Qatari mediators arrived in Tehran to smooth over the final details of this, try to get across the finish line.
2: That's Fox's Aisha Hosni, now an Iranian official, also disputing what's allegedly in that deal, claiming, for example, concessions about Iran's nuclear program are not part of that deal. President Trump set to meet with Middle East leaders next week as he goes to France for the annual G7 forum, where Iran will be a big topic. The president is expected to head to Evian, the town on Lake Geneva, known for, yes, those spring water mineral waters. The group of seven gathering. It includes Canada, France, Germany, Italy, Japan, the U.S., and the United Kingdom. Mr. Trump is expected to land Monday afternoon, local time, hold a bilateral meeting with French President Emmanuel Macron before a leadership dinner. And this also in for the Middle East. The Israeli military saying it launched strikes today on Beirut, targeting Hezbollah infrastructure, despite ongoing efforts to negotiate an end to the U.S.-Iran war and the surrounding violence in other areas. 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
1: So the SCOTUS decision giving parents, recognizing the rights of parents. SCOTUS decision recognizes the rights of parents. And this is on the cusp of being a super important victory for President Trump, and something that we, even if our kids are out of school, we should be thankful for. If you have seen families torn apart by what's done in sex ed to kids, like my wife and I have, you would be thankful. We have walked with parents who've had to secret their kids out of their state. And I'm talking about first and second graders who were being gender groomed in states like Oregon and California without the knowledge of the parent. And they find out secretly through notes or they find out through chats or they'll call the school and they'll be doing a parental conference and doing a video conference. And one of the teachers will slip up and call their second grade girl a boy's name or use the male pronoun. And the parents who are hip to what goes on just let that pass by. And then the kid gets home and says, "Do they call you a boy at school? Tell me about that. Your teacher says they call you a boy." And then they discover, yep, that's been going on. One of the most profound and horrible cases of this was a fourth grader who was profoundly autistic. And because of the autism, had difficult time making friends and made worse because of what the technocratic medical state, the same medical state running the gender psyop, did to school attendance. A teacher was holding that student after school, supposedly for extra tutoring. The tutoring was in, you're not really a girl, you're a boy. Fourth grade. You're not really a girl, you're a boy. And we're going to help you become a boy, a real boy. You have the wrong body. And that family had to escape within a day's notice because CPS was going to get involved. And they were going to scoop in and take that child. Well, we've helped other families with this. One of them, a dear friend of mine, absolutely dear. I knew way back in the tech days. And again, this was an overnight thing. They had already prepared to steal that girl and send her to a glitter family, which is a family who adopts kids in the separate countries of Washington State or Oregon. And there's nothing you can do about it. It's legal. It's legal. So when we talk on these topics of sex ed, keep in mind, this isn't about sex ed. It's not about good touch, bad touch. None of this is about keeping people healthy. It's not about teaching procreation. This is about polluting the souls of children. It's about making them sex addicted from day one, beginning in kindergarten. You normalize it to such a degree, and the message is, if it feels good to your flesh, do it. If it feels good to do it with other people, do it. These are healthy things. It's one of the techniques is telling seventh graders, if they're not yet ready for full penetrative sex, then they should get in a hot bath or a warm bath and hug each other. They say you should. Because it's an important form of intimacy. And any of us who is above the age of two knows that that's going to lead to sex. Everybody knows that, including the practitioners of this curricula. So James Jimmy Tallarico has in his so-called church a whole library of books that pushes sex with everybody and anybody for any and all reasons, at any and all ages. He has been a proponent of the sexual and chemical mutilation of children. But as he's trying to make this shift now from a 100% vegan campaign to a guy who loves him some barbecue, making a shift from a guy who is an urban, hipster, Austin-type Texan to a guy they just took pictures of. Did you see this of him driving through the sage grass in Texas with his brand new, never been worn straw cowboy hat, smiling away. And you can look at the hat. That's, you bought that at an airport. That is straight off a rack. James Jimmy Tallarico's ever evolving stance on things now comes down to gender mutilation.
5: You know, James, I hear consistent tropes about you being way too liberal for Texas, that you're pro sex surgery for minors and on and on and on. How do you respond to that?
6: Well, just on that particular accusation, I oppose gender reassignment surgeries for minors.
1: Yeah, so that's actually not true. He fought against a bill that would have outlawed it. So he's not against it. He has said countless times, this is up to a parent. He's also said that God is non-binary, that he's one of the 66 genders, that he can be a she. He said countless things. People understand in a general election, this stuff is poison. But the shiny-shoed Republicans way back in the day refused to take this on at all, have any conversations about it. And I should have pulled this interview because it would be fascinating for you guys to hear. Back in the Seattle Morning Show days, I had the Republican leader of the House, J.T. Wilcox, on my show. And he didn't expect a question about the sex ed curricula. And Alex, you might remember this. This was really funny. We had JT on, and I was doing an interview series called What Are the Stakes of the Game? And I was asking Shiny Shoe Republicans, is Antifa a domestic terror group? Is Black Lives Matter Incorporated a racist terror group? Is it a black nationalist group? Are they teaching our kids pornography? Are they teaching them to be sex addicts? Are they racists? And it was just full-on questions. JT handled all of those pretty well until we got to the topic of the perverse pornographic sex ed. And he kind of tried to dodge that. And I went in and said, JT, will you promise me on this program you will fight that? Todd, you know, we're doing everything we can. I said, JT, it's a very simple question. You've done really well until this point. Do you promise me you will personally lead the fight against this. And he said, yep, I promise you. And Alex, we got to grab this because I know we have this in Omnibus. I can find it. I know I have this archived. We ended the interview. He didn't hang up the phone. He didn't realize that the phone was still active. So we ended the interview and you hear him in the background cursing. Who the blank? Because I told him during that interview, JT, I've heard that you cut a deal with the Democrats to not fight this in exchange for some tax cuts. I have inside information on this. And he was screaming behind the scenes when he hung up the phone. And I had it through inside sources that J.T. Wilcox in Washington State, the Republican leader of the House, was forced to fight this because he promised on the show and he was furious and he wanted a full-scale investigation as to who leaked that to me. So this is the state of the game back in the day. And we'll get to the victory here, or at least the pending victory from the Supreme Court. The Daily Signal interviewed both so-called pro-trans activists and parental rights champions outside the Supreme Court.
7: What motivated you to come out here today?
8: We're supporting our child, Violet, and her access to the medical care that she needs.
1: So the boy is wisely turning his face from the camera, because when they say girl, medical care, you know that's a boy with long hair, and he's wisely turning his face from the camera.
9: Yeah, we're here for her rights.
1: And the dad doesn't seem quite as enthusiastic as the mom at all. Total captive video.
9: And her ability to be who she is. And she's not going to let anybody silence her, and we're not going to stand in her way.
1: So the young boy, I'm just given the height, is maybe 8 years old. And in order to be who he is, he needs to have his body destroyed chemically, surgically. The mom's into it. She's got a broad smile on her face.
7: What state are you from?
8: Arizona.
7: Are you concerned about how this case would affect Arizona, or do you think that would have an impact there?
8: Yes, 100% we're concerned, and we've discussed having to move, which we don't want to do, but Violet comes first, and her medical care and her medical needs come first, so we'll see what happens.
7: And what age do you think most trans kids determine that they're trans?
8: Violet told us when she was 1.5, she's been telling us since she could speak. So she knew since birth.
1: An 18-month-old child knew I am a girl trapped in a boy's body. And James, Jimmy, Tallarico, and others have been behind this. The schools are behind this. The Mockingbird Media is behind this. Netflix is behind this. And they push this stuff down on kids. You want to think that this kid didn't see cartoons like that? Be my guest. So there's this victory. And the victory begins with some things. SCOTUS published an exact list of parental rights right now that you have in school, and we'll go through how to enforce these. They have to give you advance notice before exposing children to any challenged books. Okay, fair enough. That's an easy one. Opt-out right. Parents can excuse their children from that specific instruction. No, you can't. They can. Those books will be used in math class. They will be referenced in test questions. These activities will be referenced in history class because Planned Parenthood planned ahead on this. In the separate country of Washington State, they bragged that sex ed curricula would be in all classes, that they were literally working it into story problems in math. So you have to teach your kids to opt themselves out. My mom doesn't want me to hear this. I have a student in one of the ministries in which I serve who's 15, and his parents are very committed to him not seeing filth. And he excused himself from a discussion during our group because we were talking about topics that have to do with sex. I mean, he's 15 years old, and he just raised his hand and said, hey, Todd, my parents don't want me involved in discussions like this. Okay. All right. Thanks for telling me, man. Appreciate it. Kids need to be able to do this. Free exercise protection, forcing children into lessons that pose a very real threat of undermining religious beliefs is unconstitutional. So when your kids hear a discussion that they know undermines the religious beliefs and what's in the Bible, you need to teach the kids and get them very, very good at opting out and saying, I believe, and you need to go to the school and say, we have a right, and this is Supreme Court, and our kids are going to walk out. So this is a preliminary injunction. It's active right now. So there's nothing future that needs to happen on this. You can enforce these things now. So elementary grades have been targeted, and this ruling applies to LGB, so-called T and Q plus inclusive storybooks in elementary English classes. The reason that they do this, and they make them LGBQ, so-called T, is so you can have the objection of saying, oh, this is just targeting queer kids or so-called trans kids. That's why those books are in there, but they're also in there to groom other kids into this activity. Think back to being in seventh grade. You may not have had a girlfriend or a boyfriend, but you had same-sex friends. And then the book's right there in front of you, and you're a teen, and you're flooded with hormones. Why not try this? And when you've been normalizing this since kindergarten, why not then go put in practice what you've been taught? In Arlington, there was an official who had some claims about what happened when her kids came home having been taught truth.
10: Both me and my staff have personally had to help trans queer youth in this county who are facing bullying and discrimination in Arlington public schools. Last week, my son at Campbell got the sex ed talk in health class and was told children only can come from men and women. No queer representation, no IVF representation. He came home crying. Last year, I had to help a trans adolescent transfer out of Yorktown due to discrimination that the school was choosing not to face.
1: If your kid is coming home crying because someone taught them accurately that babies come from men and women, that can be upsetting. It can be upsetting when kids are taught truth. But nothing in this decision means that schools can't teach lies. What it means is that parents don't have to stick around for the lies and don't let have their kids sit there through the lies. All this is going on during a time of a pervasive culture where you have food companies like HelloFresh advertising meals to help men clear out their colons in advance of Pride Week so they can better receive, I think you know what I'm saying. Kids should be protected from that as well.
11: Scholarships limited by race, segregated graduation ceremonies in dorms, professors labeling students as oppressors based on skin color, gender, or religion. This is DEI in action. Divisive, toxic, and un-American. Dr. Martin Luther King Jr. dreamed of a nation where his children would be judged not by the color of their skin, but by the content of their character. DEI turns that dream upside down. But there's hope. DEI is being rolled back through civil rights enforcement, federal funding cuts, and growing cultural resistance to its harm in schools, workplaces, and communities. America is strongest when united, not divided. Our universities should lead the way in bringing people together, not driving them apart. Visit campusreform.org to learn more about the fight against DEI on college campuses. Restoring truth, correcting bias in education, one story at a time. A series brought to you by the Leadership Institute and Radio America.
12: 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This afternoon, mostly sunny with a high near 93. Tonight, a chance of showers and thunderstorms, partly cloudy with a low around 73. Looking ahead to Monday, showers and thunderstorms likely, mostly cloudy with a high near 81. Currently, it's 86 and clear. I'm Bill Banks with your weather flash.

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4: On a personal note, I've been thinking about doing an event. It's a local pizza place here I just love, and figured out lately, I love them too much. I've been spending way too much money on pizza. I was going there once a week, and done that for a long, long time. And part of it's just to hang out. And you know, I know the owners and the staff, and also because this is magnificent pizza, and it's a little dietary diversion I give myself once a week, because I'm insane about tracking my macros and what I eat. But I've been thinking about hosting an event there. And one of the things I thought I would do is be the guy who's back cooking and invite listeners to this. And this would be an effort to raise some money for a friend of mine who runs AbsoluteMinistries.org. Incredible organization. It actually restores people from states of addiction and hopelessness, etc. They teach people how to live. So Cameron, who runs that, started and runs it, and I've been talking about this event. And it got me to thinking, though, about like being back in the kitchen, making pizza. Now, they do it a little bit differently as this place. They don't toss the pizzas. They do make their own dough, which is extraordinary. But they'd let me toss them. I know that because we had our daughter's baptismal party there. And I got to go back and toss her pizza and make it for her. She got to watch that. It was really cool. And that got me to thinking about the first real job I had that I had for over 3 years. You know, I started that job when I was in ninth grade and had to be driven there. And I kept that job until well after my senior year. And it was fun. And it was tossing pizzas and eventually becoming a kitchen manager. And, I didn't understand that you could go really push for a raise. My mom didn't do that. My dad, they work jobs where you don't do that. My dad was a social worker. My mom was a teacher. You just automatically got raises. So at one point when some guy came in and offered me three times what I was earning working for Mike at this pizza place, I was shocked. Really? And when I got to think about this, I think about some of the personalities and how I learned different personalities there. What an extraordinary thing in your first job, because you're a kid, you're working with adults. There's a guy named Kevin who came to work there. And Kevin came straight from New York. Immediately got into a relationship with a young woman named Jamie. And Jamie had been the stalwart employee at this place. This was, by the way, the Savage House in Spokane, Washington. And Jamie was this ball of energy. So was Kevin. And they were just this perfect match. And Kevin was the first guy from New York I ever met. And he saw me using a roller to make pizza. He goes, no. Let me show you how to make a pizza. So he showed me how to bang it out and make the edge of the crust on this. And he showed me how to keep a kitchen always clean. There's never a time where we ever had to clean the kitchen up. And there was another gentleman named Ray who did the same thing, but there was never a time where that kitchen was dirty. Kevin wouldn't have it. And getting to interact with him and get past the kind of what I saw as a gruff exterior as a New Yorker, what an education. The biggest education that I got came in the form of a man who worked there named Ray. And Ray was the manager when I came on board. And Ray was a big man, thick, little extra weight on him, around the middle. This is common with guys. He had a red beard and red hair, and he was super responsible. Ray counted every penny. Ray kept that kitchen spotless.

0: And one night, Ray and I got to talking. And there was a very few people there. We'd kind of cleaned up. There wasn't much else to do. I said, you want me to stick around? He goes, yeah, because we can still get a baseball rush coming in or softball. The owner of that place used to sponsor these softball teams. So just stick around. I won't have you here too long. And he shared with me something about his life. Ray had done a rider. Some guys call it a rider in prison. When he was 18. He was in a car when some guys robbed the store and they killed the guy who ran the store. Well, I don't know if it was who ran it, but the guy was working there. And Ray was charged as an accomplice to murder. And he got sent up to Walla Walla State Prison, which is a horrible place. It's notoriously bad. And so I'm a kid, I'm 18, I'm very curious about this, and I asked him, like, is prison as bad as he thinks? He goes, are you asking me about sexual assault? He said, rape? I said, yeah, I guess I am. He said, yeah, that happens there. You have to fight for yourself. The first day I got there, someone came up and wanted to make me his girlfriend, and I had to fight him, and I got my face beat in. And I got put in isolation, and he did too. When I got out of isolation, another guy came up and tried it, and four men came over and defended me. And I said, hey, thank you. Like, why didn't you do that the first time? We needed to see that you'd do it for yourself. We're not going to stick our neck out for your skin, unless you are, but now we will. And you'll stick your neck out for us. Now, I'm not here to tell you that I'm talking about honor among thieves. But I'm here to talk about this dynamic because I got to know Ray further and how much that job meant to him. I think three kids and a house. Things Ray never thought he'd have. And so, of course, he treated that job like gold. And he acted that way. I was very, very concerned when he left. And he assured me, no, I've got a great job. I'm good. One night, Ray and I were working there before he left, and some guys blew up the toilet in the men's room. They blew it off the wall. And I went over to confront them. I couldn't find Ray. I think he was upstairs. And they denied it. I said, guys, you're the only ones here. Ray didn't do it, and I didn't do it. The doors are locked. You're sitting here eating pizza that's effectively free. Because the guy who owns it is so good to you guys as a softball team, drinking free beer, and you did this? And so I told him, you're going to have to pay for this. You know, we know who you are. I've got your credit card, I said to the guy. And he got physical. I was 18. He was probably mid-30s. He got physical. And then Ray jumped in with a baseball bat. And he swung it and he missed, but he destroyed this gumball machine. And Ray screamed at this guy, we're keeping your credit cards. I'm calling the police. Get out. I said to Ray later, if you hit him, you could have gone back to prison. He said, there were four of them and one of you, and you were standing up for them or to them. Of course, I stood up for you. I so wish that at that time, I knew the Lord Jesus and could have been a witness to Ray. I wasn't, but he was a witness to me. No greater love has man than to lay down his life for a brother. This is the Todd Herman Show. Please go be well, be strong, be kind, and please make every effort to walk in the light of Christ. A million young boys. We're all in a war, spiritual or otherwise. All of us are in the spiritual battle, and there's no greater place to feel the spiritual battle than in an actual battle. I've never served, but my friend Tim Cruikshank, who's the founder and CEO of Bonefrog Coffee, he has served as a Navy SEAL, a medic attached to the SEAL teams. He's seen it. He fought a battle, a shooting war in Babylon. Tim has created a blend called Sisterhood. 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It honors the wives of fallen SEALs. And the blend is specific to them. 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
4: Disputing claims on a peace deal. I'm Angelo Bavaro, Fox News. Iranian officials are downplaying President Trump's claim that a peace agreement will be signed today.
5: The president announced yesterday on Truth Social that there will be a signing between Iran and the U.S. on this memorandum of understanding, a peace agreement. We're told it will happen electronically. Neither side is meeting in person to do this. The latest from the Iranians, however, is that it will not be signed this weekend. The spokesperson for the Iranian foreign minister told state media it could happen in the coming days, though. As this gets closer to the finish line, the IDF says Israel struck Hezbollah targets in Beirut in response to Hezbollah's fire towards Israeli territory.
4: Fox's Aisha Hasni. Now, that fighting between Israel and Hezbollah has threatened the fragile ceasefire earlier this month. That deal comes after the U.S. and Iran resumed launching strikes across the Middle East last week. That peace deal between the U.S. and Iran could be under threat as Israel continues to launch strikes into Lebanon.
6: The Israelis launched a number of strikes against a Hezbollah commander there in response to drone attacks that were launched over the border this weekend. Iran now says this will not go unanswered. And remember, just last weekend, they fired 30 ballistic missiles into Israel after the IDF launched similar strikes. Now, a diplomat involved in the talks told Fox News the strikes today in Beirut are creating issues with finalizing the deal. They went on to accuse Israel of sabotaging this agreement. The Israelis are pushing back, saying that their civilians are under threat in the northern part of their country, and these will not go unanswered, these attacks over the border.
4: Fox's Trey Yingst. Israel has ignored repeated calls from President Trump to stop launching strikes. 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
4: Chaos breaking out in New York City overnight after the New York Knicks won their first championship in more than 50 years. Fox's Chanley Painter.
7: Tens of thousands of people flooded the streets here in New York City in celebration after the Knicks won. Some of those celebrations did turn unruly, even violent at times. The NYPD says at least one person was shot, four injured in slashings or stabbings, and five police cars were badly damaged. In total, at least 63 arrests were made. Officers in riot gear and police horses were deployed for crowd control. At times, people were also seen throwing objects at those officers and trying to destroy buses. In total, five buses were destroyed.
4: New York City now set to hold a victory parade on Thursday. More than 100 million Americans in the eastern U.S. are facing the threat of severe weather today.
10: Severe thunderstorms expected to break out along the East Coast from New York all the way down the I-95 corridor. More than 70 million Americans under that level 2 out of 5 risk, and another 30 million under the level 1. That 2 out of 5 is expansive. It extends from the capital of New York all the way down through Atlanta, Georgia. And so we've got a lot going on. World Cup matches, a lot of travel probably happening. It is a weekend. So that is going to be a bit of an issue. And it will come in two ways. We've got one round of thunderstorms, more discrete storms in the warm sector of this area of low pressure, this cold front, and then the cold front will be that final blow of damaging wind.
4: Fox Weather's Haley Meyer. President Trump is celebrating his 80th birthday today with UFC fights on the White House grounds. An arena has been erected on the South Lawn where 7 cage fights will be held. The president has sought to tie tonight's event to celebrations of America's 250th anniversary. Cabinet leaders, top administration officials, and 4,000 plus spectators are expected to be there. I'm Angelo Bavaro, and this is Fox News.
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17: Welcome this week on Capitol Hill, your insider's guide to the story shaping Washington and the world. I'm your host, Tony Perkins.
18: We just made a great settlement of the war with Iran, so it was a big, very big thing. But we have a signing soon, and the documents are in pretty final shape. So we'll see. I'll see. Very good. Should be done. That should be done pretty quickly.
17: That was President Donald Trump once again saying the United States and Iran are on the cusp of a peace agreement. While the president has not publicly outlined the details of the proposed deal, Iranian media have released what they describe as a framework of the near-final 14-point agreement, and some of those reported provisions are raising concerns. South Carolina Senator Lindsey Graham joins us with his assessment. Also this week, Congress declined to extend a key foreign intelligence tool under the Foreign Intelligence Surveillance Act, commonly known as FISA. The surveillance tool has played an important role in identifying threats from hostile foreign actors, but repeated abuses have eroded public trust and complicated efforts to renew it. Florida Senator Rick Scott joins me to discuss what comes next. And in state news, 14 Republican attorneys general have sent a letter to the Environmental Protection Agencies, the EPA, urging it to fulfill its responsibility to protect America's drinking water from harmful contaminants, including chemical byproducts from the abortion drug mifepristone, which may be entering the nation's drinking water. Alabama Attorney General Steve Marshall joins us with more. And New York is making headlines with legislation awaiting Governor Kathy Hochul's signature that further advances gender ideology by replacing longstanding family terms such as mother and father in state law.
19: Basically, we're changing the laws of New York to get rid of the term mother, to get rid of the term father. These terms These terms matter. We've gone down the rabbit hole and we've gone way too far to the point where it just seems like we're afraid to use terms that are so obvious. A mother is a mother. A father is a father.
17: That was New York Senator Dean Murray. We'll take a closer look at what the bill would do and why it is generating controversy. All of that and more coming up on This Week on Capitol Hill.
20: Today's edition of This Week on Capitol Hill is being presented by AARP.
17: The ink had barely dried on Reconciliation 2.0, signed into law by President Trump earlier this week, before the president began urging Congress to move on a third reconciliation package. The president wants the legislation to include additional defense funding and the Save America Act. House Republicans have already begun laying the groundwork for 3.0. Can Congress deliver, though, another major legislative victory before the midterm election cycle begins to dominate Washington? Joining us now is the Speaker of the House, Mike Johnson of Louisiana. Mr. Speaker, welcome back to This Week on Capitol Hill.
21: Hey, Tony, sorry for the informality. Working in the district in Louisiana today, so it's balmy and hot, but great folks down here. Glad to be home.
17: Well, I'm glad somebody made it home this weekend. All right, let's talk about 3.0. What's going to be the priorities for that?
21: Well, I tell you, you mentioned Reconciliation 2.0. You noted that we got it done this week, and it was a big thing, an important thing. And as we've noted, Democrats wanted to give $0 to border enforcement, border security, and the enforcement of federal immigration law. So we had to do it on our own. We had a signing ceremony in the Oval Office. I was standing right behind the president, and he noted, too, how crazy it is that we've come to this point where Democrats don't want to defend the homeland anymore. That's another reason why we have to do Reconciliation 3.0. We've got to get more of the priorities of the American people done. We have to do it on a party line basis, I'm sad to say, Tony, because Democrats don't want to give the president a win, and thus the American people a win. So we have to go around them. And the only, which we've discussed many times, the only way around the 60-vote necessity of votes in the Senate is a bare 51 majority to use a reconciliation bill. So that's what we're working on right now in earnest. We've got some big priorities to squeeze in there, and I think we'll keep all the Republicans together to get that to the president's desk.
17: I mean, this is, I don't want this to be lost on our viewers and listeners, but, you know, since the 1980s, since the Budget Reconciliation Act was put in place, we've seen budget reconciliation used a couple of dozen times. I mean, this is now becoming the way that we're having to get things done because of the polarization in Washington, D.C.
21: Yeah, it really is a sad statement about the state of our national politics. And I want to point out, and I explain this to people all the time, the Republicans have not gotten radical or too rigid or anything. We've always stood for the same core principles. The problem that we have in America is that the Democratic Party is unrecognizable to the one that it was just a couple of decades ago. They're going so far left that there's no common ground anymore. I mean, they're actually running, as we've discussed, there's many candidates out right now running for Congress as Marxists, openly avowed socialists, you know, really radical people. So what it means is to do just the basic functions of government. I mean, like funding the government. We have to do it on our own as just Republicans, as the grown-ups, as the common sense advocates in Washington to get the job done. And that's where we are.
17: Well, when you look at the appropriations process in the House, you have brought back something that's been missing for almost two decades. That is the regular appropriations. This week, you passed the 11th, I think, of 12 appropriations bills. But the Senate hasn't passed a single one. Where are we going to be at the end of the fiscal year?
21: That's right. We've got almost all of the 12 through the committee process in the House, two of them off the floor already, more on the way. And in the meantime, you saw the stories that popped up over the week where the Senate has gotten it to loggerheads on this, and they're saying that they may not be able to pass a single appropriations bill in the Senate. Why? Again, because the Democrats are refusing to do their job. And so I think what they're trying to do, Tony, is force us back into a CR situation or worse, a government shutdown, which would happen at the end of the fiscal year, September 30. I think they want to do that for political purposes, to shut the government down going into the election, and it is shameful.
17: Wow, that would be quite amazing. And added on top of that, we had this week the reauthorization of FISA, something you and I have talked about almost weekly on this program, a major tool used to track foreign threats to the United States. You put up on the House floor this week a measure to extend it temporarily, a clean extension that failed.
21: It did. We passed a full reauthorization for 3 years back in April out of the House, sent it to the Senate. It's been sitting there again because Democrats are playing games. And you saw this week the ultimate, the most dangerous game I think they've ever played. You know, making FISA go dark, the Foreign Intelligence Surveillance Act, is how we monitor terrorists who are plotting horrible, dangerous things on our homeland. The Democrats are willing to take that hostage and to shut it down to make a cheap political point against the president. So I out of desperation, I tried to pass an emergency measure just to a clean extension just for 3 weeks so we can sort out their crazy politics. And 199 Democrats, Tony, voted against that extension. And then when it failed on the floor, Tony, they applauded. I mean, heaven forbid, I pray, we all need to pray that the homeland is kept safe over the next several days as this thing goes dark went dark on Friday night. We're in a serious situation, and it's unprecedented for the last 20 years.
17: Now, Mr. Speaker, there's some saying that there is the ability for this to continue based on some court decisions, that this could go on for a year. And there are some Republicans that oppose this because they still want additional reforms, although it's primarily Democrats that brought it down. Are you satisfied that those concerns have been addressed among the conservatives?
21: Yes, the last time we reauthorized FISA in 2024, we put 56 major reforms. Jim Jordan is chairman of the House Judiciary Committee. He championed quarterback that, and it's fixed the problems. It was abused in the past by activists within the government. We've closed all that down now to make sure that the statute works as intended and protects the people and does not allow for the violation of Americans' privacy. And we could talk about that for a long time. We don't have time to get into details today. But the point is, we've got to extend this thing to make sure that we use this tool. I will say this again. 2/3 of the president's daily national security briefing comes from intelligence that is gathered under Section 702 of FISA. We cannot allow it to lapse. We have to have it.
17: So is there some differing opinions on whether or not this will continue until Congress can act?
21: Yes, and I hope the advocates like Rick Scott and others are correct. There is differing legal opinions out there, and what it boils down to is the telecom companies that have all this data, the only reason they participate with the government is because they have liability coverage for doing so under the statute. If the statute lapses, the question is, will they continue to do that in good faith? We certainly pray and hope that they will, because we've got to keep Americans safe. We have a lot of big events going on around the country right now, the FIFA right. World Cup games and 250 events and everything else. It's a dangerous situation.
17: So the best result or the best course of action would be for Congress to reauthorize this.
21: Absolutely. And the president has finally, he announced his new appointment for the Director of National Intelligence, highly qualified individual, Jay Clayton, that the Senate should approve him in short order, and that should make their political argument moot, and they should reauthorize FISA. They should have done it this past week. They need to do it immediately.
17: So, Mr. Speaker, we just have about 45 seconds left. The House is out next week. When do you see the first possible date for action?
21: Well, the Senate, again, we have our legislation sitting in the Senate. They need to finish it up. As soon as they do, it should be done. If they send us a version that's modified, the House will come back and get it done as quickly as possible. But all their members are out in their districts, district work period right now, doing campaigns, meeting with their constituents. If I need to bring them back, I can do it on 72 hours notice, and we'll be ready.
17: All right, Mr. Speaker, thanks so much for taking time to join us as you're back in Louisiana, the Bayou State. We look forward to seeing you back here in D.C.
21: Thank you, brother. Good to talk to you.
17: All right, House Speaker Mike Johnson. So we're going to talk more about that a little bit later. Senator Rick Scott of Florida, a very important but also controversial provision. Don't go away. We're back after this.
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26: Welcome back to This Week on Capitol Hill. All right, we're just a few weeks away from America's 250th anniversary when we will commemorate what 56 courageous men did in July of 1776. Risk their lives, their fortunes, and sacred honor for the cause of political independence. Yet as the Declaration itself proclaimed, they acted with, quote, a firm reliance on the protection of divine providence, end quote. The founders understood that political independence could only be sustained through spiritual dependence upon God. Today, at another pivotal moment in our nation's history, we must reaffirm that same truth. The challenges we face cannot be overcome merely through elections, legislation, or political movements. Our hope ultimately rests in Almighty God. That's why I invite you to join me in signing the Declaration of Dependence, a public pledge to place our trust in God, honor His truth, and seek His blessing upon our nation. To sign the pledge, simply text America to 67742. That's America to 67742. Well, going into the weekend, President Trump once again said the U.S. and Iran were on the cusp of a peace deal. This update came just hours after the president posted a strong warning Thursday morning on social media, stating the, quote, U.S. will be hitting Iran very hard tonight, end quote. Well, joining us now to discuss these developments is South Carolina Senator Lindsey Graham. He serves on 4 Senate committees, including the chairman of the Senate Budget Committee. Senator Graham, welcome back to This Week on Capitol Hill.
4: Thank you. Thank you.
26: Let me first start by congratulating you on your primary victory there in South Carolina. Pretty handed, pretty strong victory.
4: Yeah, we did well. Thanks to people in your audience, evangelicals came to my aid. I'm a traditional Republican, and I want to thank God for making my life what it is, and couldn't do it without him and all my family and friends and supporters. And so, yeah, we got a Democrat in November, but I think I'm in good shape, and I'm just very grateful that I'm the nominee for the Republican Party, and I'm gonna try to do something with it for the good of the country and for the kingdom. So, Iran, I don't know what's going to happen. I know they're the weakest they've been since 19. 19-

0: good deal. The JCPOA allowed enrichment to continue at low levels. Iran took their small enrichment program. They cheated. They made 900 pounds of highly enriched uranium. If there's any enrichment capability in this new deal, it will be no better than the JCPOA. So what am I looking for? A deal on the nuclear program that does not allow Iran to enrich at all. If they want peaceful nuclear power, they can get spent fuel rods from outside the country. No enrichment, not one centrifuge, to me is a red line. I hope we can honor that. So I'm looking for a deal that would punish Iran if they continue to support Hezbollah and Hamas in the future. It'd be clear, it needs to be clear in this deal, Tony, they will get punished. And I worry about Israel in this deal. I've been told that Lebanon may be part of the deal, a ceasefire in Lebanon. The last thing I want to do in a deal with Iran is tie their hands, tie Israel's hands, so they can't defend themselves against Hezbollah. You know, Hezbollah is Iran's biggest proxy. They're trying to protect their proxy. You and I are trying to protect Israel. We'll see what's in this deal. I hope it's a good deal. President Trump deserves a lot of credit for taking Iran on. But at the end of the day, how different is it than the JCPOA? How much money does Iran get? What kind of nuclear deal do we have? Do we know now, or is it to be negotiated later? Do we tie Israel's hands in Lebanon? All these things matter to me, and I love President Trump. But when it comes to national security and defending Israel, it's not about party, it's about reality. And I'll tell you what the reality is of this deal when I look at it.
1: Senator, I think that's a great benchmark to start from, because when you look at Iran's Mir News Agency, which released a report on the 14-point peace proposal, suggesting that the negotiations had reached a final point. Now, of course, this has not been verified by Tehran, but the Iranian news service is not going to speak without the regime giving approval. Of course, the U.S. has not verified it. But significant aspects of the report in this suggesting that we've reached this point of a final draft, it does allow civilian uranium enrichment under international inspection. And under the JPOA, we know that those inspections didn't work.
0: Well, I hope that's wrong. I mean, if there's any enrichment program allowed in the Trump deal, if they can enrich anywhere for any reason, that's a bad deal in my view. They will cheat after Trump leaves. So what did Obama do? He gave them a small enrichment program so Iran could save face. Over time, they built the program out. People watched, but they were able to cheat. They got 900 pounds of 60% highly enriched uranium, something they weren't supposed to do. They were a couple of weeks away from 90% highly enriched uranium that could make 8 or 10 bombs. And that's why Midnight Hammer happened. That's why Trump had to bomb the enrichment facilities. So to the Trump administration, no enrichment. Iran can have all the peaceful nuclear power they want. They can have a nuclear reactor. They can get the fuel like the UAE does from outside the country. We can provide, Russia can provide fuel rods to run the reactor. They don't need to enrich to have a peaceful power program. They do need to enrich to make a bomb. And if there's any enrichment, I don't trust them not to cheat. I think we'll be right back where we were with the JCPOA. And to me, it's been a red line of President Trump, no enrichment. So we'll see. Right. We'll see. I hope the reports on Iran are wrong. You know, it's a bunch of propaganda coming out of there. But I'm being honest with you. I want a good deal. I'd rather end this diplomatically. But I know the difference between a good deal and a bad deal. Any enrichment by Iran is a bad deal.
1: Less than a minute left, Senator Graham. Israeli Prime Minister Benjamin Netanyahu released a statement on Thursday saying Israel will not be a part of any agreement. Are you concerned that this could lead to a rupture in the U.S.-Israel relationship?
0: Very much so. When we criticize Bibi publicly, the Iranians, lick their chops. The last thing we want is to encourage the Iranians to be provocative. And when they see a fracture between Israel and the United States, that's an encouraging event. We have to make our own decisions as a nation. But there's no circumstance in my mind where hurting Israel helps us. Israel is a blessing, not a burden. So any deal that would restrict Israel's ability to deal with Hezbollah, that basically throws a lifeline to Hezbollah as part of Iran deal would be

0: bad for Israel. What about the missile program in Iran? What about continued support for terrorism by Iran? What's the consequences of that?
1: Right.
0: So there's a lot of details to be fleshed out. But Israel's concerned, and quite frankly, I am too. I hope for a good deal. I pray for a good deal. But if it's not a good deal, I will say so.
1: Senator Lindsey Graham, always great to see you, my friend. Thanks for joining us. All right, folks, stick with us. We're back with more after this.
2: 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I'm Kim Komando, and every Thursday, I will cut right through it just for you. 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I called it Splash of AI, and it shows regular people how AI is actually saving time and real money right now. 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
3: Disputing claims on a peace deal. I'm Angelo Bavaro, Fox News. Iranian officials are downplaying President Trump's claim that a peace agreement will be signed today.
4: The president announced yesterday on Truth Social that there will be a signing between Iran and the U.S. on this memorandum of understanding, a peace agreement. We're told it will happen electronically. Neither side is meeting in person to do this. The latest from the Iranians, however, is that it will not be signed this weekend. The spokesperson for the Iranian foreign minister told state media it could happen in the coming days, though. As this gets closer to the finish line, the IDF says Israel struck Hezbollah targets in Beirut in response to Hezbollah's fire towards Israeli territory.
3: Fox's Aisha Hosni. Now, that fighting between Israel and Hezbollah has threatened the fragile ceasefire earlier this month. That deal comes after the U.S. and Iran resumed launching strikes across the Middle East last week. That peace deal between the U.S. and Iran could be under threat as Israel continues to launch strikes into Lebanon.
5: The Israelis launched a number of strikes against a Hezbollah commander there in response to drone attacks that were launched over the border this weekend. Iran now says this will not go unanswered. And remember, just last weekend, they fired 30 ballistic missiles into Israel after the IDF launched similar strikes. Now, a diplomat involved in the talks told Fox News the strikes today in Beirut are creating issues with finalizing the deal. They went on to accuse Israel of sabotaging this agreement. The Israelis are pushing back, saying that their civilians are under threat in the northern part of their country, and these will not go unanswered, these attacks over the border.
3: Fox's Trey Yingst. Israel has ignored repeated calls from President Trump to stop launching strikes. 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
1: Welcome back to This Week on Capitol Hill. I'm Tony Perkins, your host. Well, this week, Congress failed to extend Section 702 of the Foreign Intelligence Surveillance Act, a key national security law that allows U.S. intelligence agencies to monitor international targets without a warrant. Now, this marks the first time Section 702 has expired since it was enacted in 2008. Joining us now to discuss this is Senator Rick Scott from Florida. He serves on five Senate committees, including the Senate Homeland Security Committee. Senator Scott, welcome to This Week on Capitol Hill. Good to see you.
6: Oh, it's always great to see you.
1: So let's talk for a moment here about this short-term extension of FISA that failed. There's not going to be a gap in the use of this law, although Congress does have to address it when they get back in session.
6: But we need to address it. And it's not that hard. We all believe we should be able to surveil foreigners. Nobody disagrees with that. But we do have our Bill of Rights, our Fourth Amendment rights. We cannot be surveilled. And as we know, under the Biden years, 3 million people were surveilled. Obama did the same thing. In my case, after January 6th, I was surveilled. During Biden years, they stole my tax returns. Booz Allen did, and released them, and nothing held accountable. During the Clinton years, because I fought Hillary Care, the Clinton administration targeted my company. So if they can target a business guy, if they can target a senator, they can target you. So what I don't get is it's not that hard. We all want the same thing. So why don't we all get into one room and sit down if it takes days? But the process we're going through, we're not getting anywhere. We keep doing these short-term extensions, and we don't ever pass the extension, which we need to do.
1: So is there a sense that they're just going to wear Congress out and finally get what they want?
6: I don't think they're going to wear Congress out. I think we all know Americans should not be surveilled. It's as simple as that. So I'm not going to give in. And I just want reasonable restrictions. On top of that, have you ever heard of anybody in the Biden administration being held accountable for what they did?
1: Right.
6: Nobody. During the Clinton administration, nobody. Let's start holding people accountable, too.
1: So I think it's very important that people hear this. You understand the need for security. A national security, but also to protect these fundamental constitutional rights. And what you're saying is we can do both.
6: Absolutely. It's all doable. And so, let's all just sit down in a room and solve it. But what we do is we just keep, somebody comes up with a bill, and then, we need without everybody's input. So what we've got to do is all get in a room. If we need to, let's go to the White House, sit down with Kash Patel. Sit down with Todd Blanche, the Attorney General. Let's get everybody's view, John Ratcliffe, the CIA, and let's get our view and say, okay, so there is a deal here to protect Americans and surveil foreigners.
1: Do you think that that's going to happen?
6: I've been here 7 years. That hasn't happened in 7 years. So maybe tomorrow.
1: But this has expired. Now, They have a year. It still continues to operate for a year. But they're going to have to come to the table. So this is probably the best time we've seen for that type of conversation to take place to address the concerns of those who are focused on the Constitution and our freedoms like a laser.
6: Absolutely. And what's so frustrating, Tony, is I'm a business guy. So how did I get things done? I sat down with people and I listened to what their needs were. And I said, okay, maybe I can do that. Or how could I solve your needs? That's what we need to do. We need to solve the needs of the people that are trying to protect Americans. At the same time, we know we have to surveil foreigners.
1: Right. Senator, we just have about a minute and a half left. I want to transition to domestic issues, precisely the issue of what Americans are feeling. You talk about listening. What are you hearing from the American people?
6: Cost of living's too high. Everyone is to blame it on, it's because of oil and gas prices. No, the cost of living was too high before that. It's running big deficits. Congress has destroyed the value of the dollar. Tony, when I went to college, it was $200 to go to junior college, $255 to the university, and I could take 21 hours. You can buy a brand new house in the suburbs for $21,000. I can buy a new car for $1,600. All these things, healthcare was $700 a year for a family of four. All of these things are caused because of government involvement.
1: Mm-hmm.
6: And so it's hurt the poorest families.
1: How do we get a handle on that?
6: Balance the budget. Say we don't need more regulation. that take away your rights and your freedom and your opportunity. It hurts. It doesn't hurt the rich. The rich are going to be fine. It hurts the middle class, the poor that don't have the shot to live the dream because there's some limitation. I can't get the permit, or there's a regulation, or it costs too much. And then it causes the cost of living to go up.
1: Well, hopefully, Senator, we'll see a return to a focus on a balanced budget, because we're bumping up to $40 trillion in debt. That's a big drag on our economy. And as a business guy, you know that. 5 seconds to give you the last word.
6: We need to balance the budget. But, Tony, thank you for all you do.
1: All right, Senator, thanks so much for joining us. Senator Rick Scott of Florida. Stay around. More of This Week on Capitol Hill straight ahead.
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12: 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This afternoon, mostly sunny with a high near 93. Tonight, a chance of showers and thunderstorms, followed by showers and thunderstorms with a low around 73. Looking ahead to Monday, showers and thunderstorms likely, mostly cloudy with a high near 81. Currently, it's 88 and clear. I'm Bill Banks with your weather flash.
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16: Gordon Deal, Monday on This Morning, America's First News, the latest developments among the U.S., Iran, and the Strait of Hormuz. Also, President Trump is hoping to show off the U.S. during the World Cup, but visa restrictions may be dampening international travel. Plus, El Nino has begun. We'll examine what that means for our weather and how to avoid overpaying for your next flight. 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
1: Welcome back to This Week on Capitol Hill. I'm Tony Perkins. Well, 14 Republican state attorneys general sent a letter to the Environmental Protection Agency, that's the EPA, demanding greater scrutiny of chemical abortion drugs like mifepristone, which are contaminating wastewater and potentially violating the Safe Drinking Water Act. Joining us now to discuss this and more is Alabama Attorney General Steve Marshall, who was among those signing this letter to the EPA. Attorney General Marshall, welcome back to This Week on Capitol Hill. Thanks for joining us.
18: Always good to be with you. Thank you.
1: So in addition to the harm that mifepristone and these chemical abortions bring to babies, this is much broader when we're talking about wastewater contamination. Now, according to the abortion industry itself, over 63% of abortions are now being conducted through abortion drugs. No medical monitoring of this. So most of this, the aborted fetuses as well as the chemicals, are going into the wastewater system.
18: Yeah, and this is the ongoing efforts that I and my colleagues around the country are trying to highlight relating to the hazards of mifepristone itself. Look, you fully know the impact on women's health and the lack of reporting of the consequences of taking mifepristone for many women across our country, and clearly want the FDA to be able to act in that regard. But also we're seeing the environmental impact as well. And if we can highlight that for the Trump administration to allow them to be able to move and act within a regulatory authority that they have, I think it not only allows us to keep women safe, but also to be able to keep our environment safe as well.
1: I think people need to understand, and this is what is laid out in the letter that you signed, is that these synthetic drugs, mifepristone, not only do we have the aborted babies going into the wastewater system, but these drugs are not filtered out through the filtration systems of the wastewater treatment. Therefore, in some cases, getting back into the drinking water and those drugs having an impact upon the fertility potentially of women who are actually trying to have babies.
18: Yeah, it's an interesting dichotomy, right? In that, you know, we need EPA who has authority in this area to be able to not only increase and understand the science here, but also to be able to take affirmative steps to be able to act. Because clearly we know the broader impact of mifepristone and what it's doing to the loss of life across our country. But here, there's a direct and tangible impact across every state in our country as a result of the use of this chemical abortion drug.
1: So, I mean, this is something that everyone should be concerned about because it's affecting, potentially affecting everybody. Let me ask you this question, General Marshall. Is this being treated differently because it's related to abortion?
18: That's the concern. You know, look, you and I support this administration, but at the same time, it's our responsibility to call out the administration when we think they're not moving fast enough. Mifepristone is one of those areas in which both the FDA and EPA now have the ability to take action, and hopefully this letter is prompting them to be able to do so.
1: Now, the states have been acting. Unfortunately, they're being undermined by federal policy in many cases. But you, as the chief law enforcement officer in Alabama, have taken steps to deal with the manufacturers of these drugs.
18: Yeah, we see, although abortion itself is a criminal act in Alabama, and AGs likewise have protections within their authority to deal with fraud. We sent out this week six cease and desist letters to online vendors that provide chemical abortion drugs across our country, including what we think is in Alabama, calling them, number one, to understand that it's a criminal act in Alabama, but also the fraudulent nature in which they're advertising in our state, specifically around the lack of disclosure of harms to women. And we've asked them to be able to stand down if they're engaging in business in Alabama, which is otherwise illegal.
1: A final question on this front, General Marshall, going back to the EPA. What do you hope to hear from the EPA, that they will adopt policies that will test the water regarding mifepristone?
18: Not only to be able to adopt policies to be able to test, but then to be able to take action within their authority for those that are in violation. You know, there's significant regulatory authority that vests within the EPA, and we think this is an area in which they can exercise it.
1: All right. Switching topics, General. I want to talk about the House Judiciary Committee that was a committee hearing that was held this week. It was the second hearing on the disturbing allegations against the Southern Poverty Law Center, which they're in Alabama. That's their headquarters. You can look out your window and see their headquarters. These latest revelations in the superseding indictment shows that they alleges they have funded extremists, deceived their donors, actually funding the material for cross burnings.
18: Yeah, it's not that they were trying to stop extremism. They're profiting from it. And we have, along with the Middle District's indictment of the SPLC that's now pending, you have both Florida and Alabama using, again, those consumer protection powers we talked about earlier with requests for information to the SPLC to be able to respond. Who are you funding? How much were you funding? What groups were they connected to? And what did you do in leveraging the information that you received as it relates to the fundraising arm of that operation? I think the results we're going to see are shocking. I'm anxious to be able to see what action that we'll be able to take as a result of that information. But look, this week's testimony shone a light, maybe in ways that many across the country are not aware of, is not only the use of the designation of hate groups to suppress conservative voices, including yours, but also the impact that it's having on many companies across our nation. I thought the action of the committee this week to be able to bring people together, to be able to share that testimony and cause the interim director of the SPLC to be able to have to answer questions, was a positive first step.
1: General, having heard now the testimony, this was the second hearing that the Judiciary Committee has had, and of course, your own investigation. Are you concerned that this goes beyond just the SPLC, that there was a conspiracy of sources? They worked with banking entities. They worked with the technology companies to deplatform and the banks to debank conservatives.
18: Yeah, I think that's clearly part of what our investigation and Florida's investigation is attempting to find out. Is that not only did these efforts in reaching out to hate groups allow them to foster fundraising opportunities, but the designation they had in that list that they provide was also the vehicle for woke corporations and others to try to suppress those positive organizations that were doing good work. Look, Family Research Council, ADF, and others across the country who are doing good work were very much the target of the SPLC. And why? Because their values and their principles directly contrast with what the SPLC stands for.
1: Well, I look forward to seeing the results of that investigation, General. Thanks so much for joining us.
18: Always good to be with you.
1: General Steve Marshall. All right, don't go away. Are moms and dads outdated terms? Lawmakers in New York think so. We'll talk about it.
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1: Welcome back to This Week on Capitol Hill. Political movements have long understood that language shapes culture. From the French Revolution to the Marxist movements in Europe and communist regimes in Asia, ideological leaders have sought to advance their agendas not only through political power, but through linguistic change. By redefining familiar terms, elevating preferred expressions, and marginalizing traditional language, they have attempted to reshape public understanding of reality itself. As George Orwell famously observed, the corruption of language often precedes the corruption of thought. The latest example of this cultural Marxism that has infested blue states like New York is a bill awaiting Governor Kathy Hochul's signature, S-9316. Supporters describe it as a measure making technical revisions to New York family law. But it does far more than that. It raises a fundamental question. What happens when ideology replaces reality? The bill is officially described as substituting parentage for paternity and filiation throughout state law, but among its most significant changes are the replacement of mother with gestating parent and father with non-gestating parent. For now, if you live in New York, the focus is limited just on state statutes, not greeting cards, so your Father's Day card that you purchased remains safe, at least for now. If Governor Hochul signs the legislation, a number of gender-specific parental terms would be replaced with what supporters call gender-neutral language. Among the changes, mother would become gestating parent, father would become non-gestating parent, paternity proceedings would become parentage proceedings. As history repeatedly demonstrates, language matters. The question is not whether words shape culture. The question is who gets to define the words. Is replacing mother and father with gestating parent and non-gestating parent merely a technical modernization of legal terminology? Or is it another step in the left's effort to further erase our understanding of God's design for mankind? Does truthfulness matter in our laws? Does accuracy matter? It should. The Apostle James wrote, "Above all, my brethren, do not swear either by heaven or by earth or with any other oath, but let your yes be yes and your no, no, lest you fall into judgment." James's warning is not primarily about oaths. It is about truthfulness, reliability, and integrity in our speech. Words matter because truth matters. As followers of Christ, we cannot participate in this ideological assault on truth, even when it's wrapped in the language of so-called inclusion, modernization, or progress. The cultural Marxists of our day understand what revolutionaries throughout history have understood. If you can redefine words, you can reshape thought. If you can reshape thought, you can reshape culture. That is why language is always one of the first battlefields in a cultural revolution. And that is why motherhood and fatherhood must be replaced with sterile mechanistic terms that strip away both meaning and design. Ultimately, this is not an attack on words. It is an attack on one of the last great bulwarks standing in the way of their vision for society. The family, as God created it. The cultural Marxists of our day are paving the way for their political agenda by weakening one of the primary institutions established by God for human flourishing. When a culture can no longer speak truthfully about mothers and fathers, it is well on its way to forgetting what they really are. And that has been This Week on Capitol Hill.
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2: Waiting for an update. I'm Paul Stevens, Fox News. President Trump claims a peace deal to end the U.S. war with Iran could be signed later today. In Tel Aviv, Israel, Fox's Trey Inks.
3: The Prime Minister of Pakistan on Saturday posted to X saying, quote, "We are closer to a peace deal than ever before." This after President Trump posted to Truth Social overnight saying, in part, quote, "My agreement with Iran is the exact opposite, a wall to no nuclear weapon. In fact, they no longer want a nuclear weapon, nor will they have one, either through purchase, development, or any other form of procurement." The Iranians are continuing provocative action in the Strait of Hormuz as diplomatic efforts progress. CENTCOM said Saturday on X that Iran launched multiple one-way attack drones in an attempt to strike commercial ships transiting the Strait of Hormuz.
2: Iran, meantime, contradicting President Trump a bit, claiming the deal will not be signed today and that concessions about the Iranian nuclear plan are actually not in that deal. The president also criticizing Israel's new strikes on Hezbollah in Lebanon and is calling for an end to that fighting, tells us Aisha Hosni.
4: The president wrote this morning's attack on Beirut should not have happened, particularly on a special day when we are so close to a peace deal with Iran. He says that Israel does have a right to defend itself against threats, but the attack it was responding to was very small and meaningless, he writes. Nobody was hurt, injured, or killed. Now, this comes a couple of hours after the IDF came out and said that they did strike parts of Beirut today in response to Hezbollah's fire towards Israeli territory, saying they're not going to tolerate this kind of fire into their territory.
2: And Israel previously ignoring similar demands from the White House to stop attacking Hezbollah. 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
2: Chaos breaking out in parts of New York City overnight last night into this morning after a few crowds celebrating the New York Knicks championship win get a little out of hand.
6: Several arrests were made and damage has been reported across the city. Multiple cars, including NYPD police cars, were damaged, including their windshields busted in. Video also shows officers in riot gear and on police horses for crowd control. At times, people were also seen throwing objects at those officers. Other Knicks fans were seen climbing on top of light poles, cars, and buses. In Times Square, a school bus was set on fire, while fans also set fire to trash cans, and lots of fireworks were also set off. At one point, a person set off flares on top of a bus.
2: And again, Fox's Chanley Painter there. The Knicks winning their first title in more than 50 years. Yes, the city will hold one of those iconic official celebrations, a parade down the Canyon of Heroes later on this week. More than 100 million Americans under a storm threat today as winds and hail target cities up and down the I-95 corridor. Damaging winds and hail targeting major cities. The level 2 of 5 risk runs from Atlanta all the way to and through New York. York City. The Northeast remains under a threat of severe weather today, with more than 100 million Americans at risk of severe storms, with again damaging wind gusts and hail throughout the evening. This coming on the heels of severe weather events that were fueled by near record heat in spots, with temperatures reaching the mid-90s from the Carolinas to New York City. Storms knocking out power to 61,000 customers in western PA, across the Northeast and the Mid-Atlantic, and severe weather threatened more than 70 million people from Kentucky to Vermont on Friday afternoon. I'm Paul Stevens. 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
11: Hey, you tired of pretending you have it all together? Then you're in the right place. Let's talk about it with Drew Hensley on Steve Brown, etc.
12: He's an old white guy, an author, broadcaster, and seminary professor who's sick of religion. And he's brought friends. Please welcome Steve Brown, etc.
11: Hey, we're so glad you're here. In case you're wondering, I'm Steve, the aforementioned old white guy. Matthew Porter is our executive producer, and he's here. Matthew says processed meats were just classified as Group 1 carcinogens. So if you see him outside the office a few times a day, he's on a bacon break. Our producer, Jeremy, is in the little glass booth. Jeremy trusts that the wedding supper of the lamb will be catered by Chick-fil-A. and our one-man IT department, John Myers, is in the tech bunker. John says Gen X is the only generation that has to explain computers both to parents and to their kids. And Dr. George Bingham is the president of Key Life. George asked you to give extra to Key Life because it's summertime and Matthew buys a lot of sunscreen and needs your help. And Kathy White, this is bad material, Matthew.
13: I mean, we're not even laughing. I need the money. SPF 99.
11: And Kathy White is the soft feminine side of the program. Kathy does the Lutheran old folks home. They have a pickleball court. I think you would be good at that, Catherine.
14: We don't have a pickleball court.
11: Huh. It's a cheap place.
14: We only have shuffleboard. Well, in the pool. We have a nice pool. Right. We only have shuffleboard, yeah. No pickleball.
11: Hey, we got a great guest. We've interviewed him about his Invisible Grace book, which, by the way, if you haven't bought it, you're crazy. Grief. Well, it's Invisible Grace, too. You should have included it in the title.
15: It's there. It's invisible.
11: Drew is a podcaster, and this is the first time we've interviewed somebody about a podcast. 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
14: And you have a problem with that?
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11: And we're increasing those podcasts, so there's some really good stuff. I am, in fact, even though I've protested it repeatedly, working on one.
13: Mm-hmm.
11: But my title is shorter. It's called Lunch with Steve. We just don't have it yet.
14: We're not creative like Drew. Yeah. We said, what are we going to call it? Oh, let's just do it at noon and call it Lunch with Steve.
16: Listen. Hey, are you going to serve like Chick-fil-A or something when we do that?
14: Only to the guest. Only to the guest.
16: Only to the guest, right. Just asking for a friend.
11: Drew, tell us about the podcast. Why you're doing it, and what's happening with it.
17: Yeah, thanks for having me back on. You know, I doubted that you would, but I appreciate it.
16: We had a vote, you came out so kind. 3-1.
11: 3-1.
17: I love it. I love it. No, I find myself, and I'm sure you guys too, I think everybody does, you find yourself having these conversations with friends or people at your church or, you know, other pastors, leaders, but just about faith, and not really in a polished way, but in a way that I think matches up with, you know, the life that we all live. And as I found myself having more of these conversations and found them interesting and really helpful, I was like, hey, that could be cool for a podcast. Just this idea of we're in process. You know, in our faith, we're in process in our journey. People are in different places. But what does it look like to have just conversations that are hopefully helpful, encouraging, maybe challenging, but they really do hit that sweet spot of, you know, where grace does meet us right there in the middle in the mess. And these conversations just about faith as it applies more to our day in, day out. And I love Eugene Peterson. And I really like his work, Long Obedience in the Same Direction. And he has this line in there that just says, you know, all the persons of faith I know are sinners, doubters, and uneven performers. We're secure not because we are sure of ourselves, but because we trust that God is sure of us. And so my hope with this podcast was just to meet people there as I'm there and to have some of these different conversations around different themes and topics, but that matter in your day to day.
11: You know, that's the basis of some of the teaching at Key Life and all the voices of Key Life, but it's not the basis of a lot of Christianity or false Christianity. It really has become, because religion does weird things to you. It really does. It's so easy to say God is good, and because he's good, I have to be gooder, and I have to do this more perfectly than I have, better and better in every way, every day. But it doesn't work like that, and it's got to be refreshing to listen to you in this podcast, not only proclaiming that truth, but putting the whole thing in the title of the broadcast.
17: No surprises. You get everything from the title. I thought, how can I make this so long that it
11: will have to do a podcast.
17: Yeah. Just here's what it is.
11: Well, listen, tell us about it. Is it a call-in kind of thing where you talk to people?
17: Yeah, that's great. So what it is, I actually recruited my good friend, Ryan Kearns. He wrote a first article for Key Life a couple months ago. He's a pastor down in Texas. We planted a church together in Seattle, and we are really good mutual friends with I don't even know his title. I don't even know what to call Justin Holcomb these days. The bishop extraordinaire.
11: The bishop.
17: Anything. So no, we're really good friends. And I said, hey, Ryan, I think you're a great interviewer. Also a very wise insight. Do you want to jump in and do this with me? We'll kind of co-host. And so some of the conversations, you know, we plotted out like 10 episodes. Some of the conversations are just us having a conversation together on a theme, but then we've invited some great guests.
11: Oh, great.
17: And so we've got several pastors, authors, therapists, just trying to hit a myriad of different, you know, topics. We just did one with a really good pastor buddy of mine named AJ Sherrill. We talked about, you know, deconstruction and reconstruction of your faith. What's a healthy way to look at that? You know, what's an unhealthy way to look at that? Ryan and I just wrapped up a convo about ambition, platforms, and Jesus. Like, my goodness, how is that misused? Where does ambition and drive find a healthy place in our faith and in our life? And where does it get really unhealthy and messy? So just those types of conversations. No call in, because I know that my mom would call in way too much. And you know, it would derail things. She would keep asking me to come back and visit Missouri more. And I just decided against that.
11: I don't believe I would have said that. my mother's in heaven and it's okay. But if I'd said something like that publicly on a broadcast, she'd kill me, man. I wouldn't be here today. By the way, in case you're wondering, Drew Hensley is pastor of One Fellowship in Charleston, South Carolina. He's a former Seattle church planner. And he writes regularly for Key Life with great response from those who read his blogs. Triple X Church, he contributes to Christianity Today and Gospel-Centered Discipleship. And his newest book, As I Blew It Earlier, is Invisible Christianity.
17: Yeah, Invisible Christianity.
11: 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It's increasing, and it's really, really good stuff. 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
11: Hey, thanks for joining us. We're talking with our friend, author, pastor, and podcaster, Drew Hensley. 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
13: 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It's Lunch with Steve, Ooh. Conversations About Grace and Things That Steve Has Done and People Steve Has Known Throughout the Years. 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
11: Wait,
16: is Drew in our marketing team now?
13: Yeah. Listen, if it's good enough for Drew, it's good enough for me, man. Back on topic, maybe. So I know I have had this moment, and maybe others have as well, where you think, I've been a Christian for X number of years. I should be better than I am. I'm better than I was. But I should be better than where I am right now. I should be further down the road. I shouldn't be dealing with this again, or not to the same degree. Do we have a bad picture of what the sanctification process is and what it involves?
17: Yeah, I think we do. And so I had that idea too, or that belief, I think, for decades. And it was very frustrating. It started to feel more like shame and condemnation, which I knew didn't match up with the gospel. So that was bothering too. But I felt like, man, I would look around and I would see other people. And here's the the magic trick, if you will, or the illusion when we look around at other people is we only see an exterior version. And so we don't really know everything that's going on, right, in their life, or that they're not even sharing. A lot of times we just get this false illusion of, man, they really seem to have it together. Why don't I have it together like them? And we start this comparison track, and it's really unhealthy. I think I was reading something by Paul Zoll years ago, and he actually just had a really good description of sanctification, and it shifted something for me where, you know, he talked about how we can have this very upward trajectory view of sanctification, right? You're just a little bit better every day. You're getting more like Jesus every day, and it's going to be this clean path upward. And I think we'd love that if it worked like that. But the reality is, I think the sanctification, the way he describes it, it's a lot of peaks and valleys. And it's all over the place. And that's what I found true for my life. You know, in some areas of my life, I feel like I've really grown. I would say that if you looked at my life, you know, 5-10 years ago and now, it's like, man, there's an area of faith or there's an area of something that's really grown. But there's still

0: allows us to actually be honest. You know, I think God can only sanctify the real us. He can't sanctify a version of us that's not real. And so only when we're able to be honest and say, all right, I'll bring out my mess. I'll bring out this over here, my anger problem. I'll bring out this thing that's been tripping me up. I'll bring out my lack of patience over here, and I'll just put it on the table. Then I think God does some of his best work. But if we believe that sanctification is just all upward trajectory, that's defeating before it even gets started. And I think that's why a lot of people feel like they stall out in their faith. They just become overwhelmed with this feeling of almost shame, or, man, I'm just not going to get there. And so I think if we looked at it differently, I think it's actually much more freeing, honest. And
1: boy, I agree with that.
2: Yeah.
0: You know, God jumps in.
2: And you so often mention those U2 conversations. And doesn't that open up those conversations to go, hey, you've shared some of your mess. I have something similar, and it's encouraging that you're not the only, you're not an outlier. You're not a project that God forgot. We're all kind of stumbling forward.
1: And you know, the interesting thing, when Matthew said, I'm not as good as I thought I'd be, I'm better in some areas, I immediately thought, I think I'm worse.
2: Hmm.
1: I'm not better. I mean, it's very hard to identify. But what happens as you walk with Christ is what Drew mentioned. You're all of a sudden, you're honest before your Creator. Really honest. And all of a sudden, you see things you never saw before. And it's okay. Because you're forgiven, you're free, you're acceptable, and that will never change. And so there's a sense in which not only am I not as good as I thought I would be, I'm worse, at least in what I see, and that in itself is a good thing.
3: Mm-hmm. We're coming in on it. I might have to just ask this, and then you can answer on the other side of the break. I remember a specific time when I was growing up, and it seemed like everybody had these really amazing testimonies, and mine was just really not anything to write home about. Literally, I mean, I grew up in the church, and, you know, and every time somebody gave an invitation, I asked Jesus in my heart again, just to be sure that it took the first time, you know, and everything. And that was about the extent of anything exciting. And it's kind of like needing to have that. There are some people that, are there some people who feel like that a testimony that's very tidy and, you know, easy, et cetera, are the way they're supposed to be? And what is the problem with that with 47 seconds left? I think you don't have to wait on that one.
0: No, I think that we love this. I think that either side of it, we kind of love this idea of polished button up testimonies, because I think that unpolished, messy testimonies make us uncomfortable. And so I think that that is one thing that kind of keeps us sometimes in this isolation or hiding mode, where it's just like, well, gosh, I think I need to have this more buttoned up. And it goes back to even what Steve said there and what we've talked about with honesty. That's the word that keeps popping back to me, is even if you have a simplistic, what you would refer to as maybe a boring or ordinary testimony, I think that, you know, I think that there's much more to it than that. So I'll end there.
3: On the other side of the break, though, why is it that we tend in the church to take the people with the big spectacular ones and put them up on stage then, you know, and, you know, and make a big deal? We do that afterwards.
1: Just so you know, I have a button up testimony, too. I have never, not even once in my entire life, killed anybody.
4: One day at a time.
2: Night is young.
1: I haven't finished living yet. And I've thought about it a whole lot. And I have prayed for their death, but I haven't killed anybody yet. And I'm quite proud of that. Guys, like Jesus, we're going to return, so don't go anywhere.
5: Wait.
4: waiting for an update. I'm Paul Stevens, Fox News. President Trump claims a peace deal to end the U.S. war with Iran could be signed later today. In Tel Aviv, Israel, Fox

0: X's Trey Yingst.
1: The Prime Minister of Pakistan on Saturday posted to X saying, quote, we are closer to a peace deal than ever before. This after President Trump posted to True Social overnight saying in part, quote, my agreement with Iran is the exact opposite, a wall to no nuclear weapon. In fact, they no longer want a nuclear weapon, nor will they have one, either through purchase, development, or any other form of procurement. The Iranians are continuing provocative action in the Strait of Hormuz as diplomatic efforts progress. CENTCOM said Saturday on X that Iran launched multiple one-way attack drones in an attempt to strike commercial ships transiting the Strait of Hormuz.
0: Iran, meantime, contradicting President Trump a bit, claiming the deal will not be signed today and that concessions about the Iranian nuclear plan are actually not in that deal. The president also criticizing Israel's new strikes on Hezbollah in Lebanon and is calling for an end to that fighting, tells us Aisha Hosni.
2: The president wrote this morning's attack on Beirut should not have happened, particularly on a special day when we are so close to a peace deal with Iran. He says that Israel does have a right to defend itself against threats, but the attack it was responding to was very small and meaningless, he writes. Nobody was hurt, injured, or killed. Now, this comes a couple of hours after the IDF came out and said that they did strike parts of Beirut today in response to Hezbollah's fire towards Israeli territory, saying they're not going to tolerate this kind of fire into their territory.
0: And Israel previously ignoring similar demands from the White House to stop attacking Hezbollah. 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
11: Shameless.
10: No, you you had a question, and Drew's answer was not.
11: There wasn't enough time.
10: It wasn't
11: time,
10: complete.
11: But
10: so
11: during the.
12: Well, it was just. Yeah, it was just.
11: But during the break.
12: Yeah, it was just really bad.
11: Yeah. But
13: let's
11: during,
13: try again.
11: But during the break, we realized that Drew's young enough that he remembered the question, so I wouldn't have to repeat it. So.
12: Yes.
11: Go, repeat Drew. It.
12: Yes. Go. Yes. I believe you asked me. Yeah. You were talking about, you know, and I think it's a good question. Like we tend to prop people up that have these over the top testimonies. Right. And that doesn't diminish those big testimonies. But I think as a church, and this is where we've gone a little sideways, you know, I think we've decided somewhere along the way that God is most visible in the dramatic, if that makes sense. And so, you know, it's the guy who's strung out for 15 years and now he leads worship, the woman who walked away from everything and now she's come back. But I think when those are the only stories that we put a microphone in front of, we're accidentally telling everyone else in the room that their story isn't quite enough. And Kathy, you were mentioning, you know, you grew up in church, so did I. And I think that most people in church, most, not all, they have what I would refer to as more of an ordinary story. But I think ordinary is great. You know, the older I get, the more I love ordinary. And, you know, maybe they grew up in a Christian home. They've had seasons of doubt, but never kind of a, you know, rock bottom moment. Faithful, quiet, nobody's making a documentary about them, right? And all of that. It's not as dramatic of an arc. But here's what I think. I don't think that's discipleship. I think that's, you know, more of a highlight reel. And highlight reels don't make people feel less alone. They actually can make people feel more alone. And I think there's something that's also just a little bit theologically off about it. You know, if the whole point is that Jesus meets us in the ordinary and that he's present in the slow and steady, you know, faithfulness as he is in the midnight conversation moment, you know, this idea of kind of this platform theology is contradicting our sermon theology, if you will. You know, we're preaching grace, but we're curating spectacle.
10: Mm-hmm.
12: So I think that's a big thing. So the person who's been quietly showing up for like 20 years and loving, you know, their difficult spouse, like Laura has with me, wrestling with, you know, doubt, not walking away, raising kids in the faith, you know, without
10: what
12: any guarantees.
10: Mean?
12: That story is just.
10: You went after your mother and now you're going after your wife.
12: Oh, yeah. It's fine.
13: He's throwing himself under the bus.
12: It's fine. Here's what I would say, though, you know, to put a button on it is just that their story, these stories have just as much of God in it. Maybe even more. Because there was no single dramatic moment to point to, just 1,000 small choices to keep following. So,
11: and you know what's really cool is the older you get. I mean, like when you get someday you'll get there. When you get like really really old, you have all of that history, and you go back and you say, you know, God did this then, and then there was this, and then there was this, and then there was this, and you're just like tracing this long lineage of God's faithfulness, even in the midst of times when there were struggle. But, you know, if you haven't had that, you know, then obviously that's redundant. Then you don't have it. And that comes from like what you're talking about, like the ordinary. I mean, it's just going through life and watching God orchestrate things, you know, for years.
10: That is so good. That conversation is... I'm reminded of Martin Luther's comment to his colleague Melanchthon, who was rather uptight and had a button-down testimony. Luther said to him, Melanchthon, go out and sin so you have something to repent of. Well, our advice on this program is if you have a button-down, ordinary testimony, go do something really bad.
11: Oh, no.
10: Wait. Come back from the far country after spending all the money and eating with pigs, and we'll give you a platform at Key Life.
14: Just through fundraising, and then.
10: Yeah, right.
13: Oh, man.
10: George,
12: you know, it's funny that. Oh, sorry, Steve.
10: No, go ahead.
12: You keep going.
10: No,
12: you know, I was going to say, it's funny that Well, it's funny that you mentioned that because, you know, with the prodigal, that's where my mind went to kind of last with this, is that when we only celebrate the prodigal coming home, we forget that the older brother was there. And he was there the whole time.
10: Yeah, too. But he was.
12: And what
10: jerk.
12: I love is that he was. But let's put that aside for a minute. What I love, though, is that Jesus didn't ignore that story. He told that one, too. And so I think that's great.
10: Good point. So go sin bad or be a jerk. It's your choice.
15: You're covered either way.
10: Jesus will love you either way. 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
1: True. Illustration that Steve used to use over the years came to mind. It was like a seminary professor with his class of prospective pastors, and they got word of a terrible earthquake that occurred like in another part of the country, and a lot of people devastated and so forth. And one of his students asked him, if you were pastor of a congregation there, what would you say? And he thought for a minute and said, I would hope I wouldn't have to say anything. I would hope that I had prepared them for things such as this. And it made me think most of our conversation so far about your podcast is kind of leaned toward, you know, people that have perhaps been walking for a long time and, you know, looking for encouragement and so forth of not being there yet. Are there things that you can or that you do say in your podcast directed toward younger believers that maybe can sort of prepare them for some of the struggles and challenges going forward?
2: Yeah, that's a great question. You know, because pastorally, I think that the most one of the most important things you can do for a younger believer or newer believer is tell them the truth before disappointment does. I think that sometimes we can paint things that are really rose-colored glasses, or we just aren't honest with them, right? I mean, especially in our day and age here, where I think we've leaned heavily in Western church culture toward, you know, more prosperity ideas, which will be very disconcerting when the storm comes, right? It's like, whoa, I didn't know I signed up for this. So yeah, throughout the podcast, I think that what we try to do, you know, even as Ryan and I prep some of the sessions, is keep everybody in mind, if you will, right? The person who's just going along in their faith and things are pretty even, the person who's maybe really struggling with their faith, but even the person who is either newer to the faith or even outside of the faith. And I think that's where us not trying to go to, you know, high church, with the podcast and just try to speak using normal language. It doesn't mean that we're pushing away from, you know, depth or still our, you know, backbone, being God, His grace, His word, all of that. But I think in a way that hopefully taps into people where they are, but also in that sense, I think just being very honest. I think being honest, would Ryan and I do an episode where we just talk about our doubts. And man, that you know, Jesus didn't, he never promised that life was going to be easy. What he actually promises is life's going to be difficult, but I'm going to be with you. And so just telling people that and reminding them of that, it doesn't mean that we're having these Eeyore moments, but I think we're actually just being very truthful and loving when we're sharing with people up front, hey, this isn't actually going to be the easiest road. There's going to be stuff that you never expected that gets dropped into your life. Your faith is going to be stretched in so many different ways. But I think if we name that early and we tell them that, you know, the Christian life, it's kind of less like a honeymoon and it's more like a marriage. You know, there are mornings you wake up and the feeling is just there and it's warm and it's close. And there are stretches when, you know, you're choosing faithfulness without any emotional confirmation that it's working. And both of those are the marriage, and neither one cancels the other out. And so I think that those things are just helpful. And I think that we actually need to be more honest with people about that and not so fearful. Well, if they hear that, they might not stay in the faith. I actually think that that's a really dangerous view to even take if we believe that God is the one that's actually keeping them. If God's keeping them and they're secure in the grace of Jesus, we should be all the more truthful about what this faith journey may look like.
0: You know, I know your podcast isn't primarily designed for evangelism, but as a matter of fact, the kind of thing you're talking about is probably the most effective evangelism there is. And I know you've addressed people who've been walking it a long time, and to George's question, those who are new at it. But I hope that people who are not believers and don't even want to be will tune into your podcast because that's where evangelism takes place, in the face of amazing and surprising honesty, openness, and understanding of dirt under the fingernails, Christian faith. I think that's very attractive to unbelievers, too. Do you have that in mind as you talk?
2: Yeah, I think so. I mean, in Seattle, especially planning churches, I interacted with so many people, whether it was students or, you know, any age, that had not even considered God, or they'd kind of fallen away, and for a variety of reasons. And so I think that's always in the back of my mind, right? Yeah. How do we get to those that are on the fringe, but Jesus loves just as much, right?
0: Yeah.
2: And that he cares about. And so I'm just a firm believer in trying to give people the long view, show people who are 10, 20, 30 years in to their faith, not because they figured it all out, because they're still here and they're still following and still imperfect, and yet they're still held. And so that's kind of the whole idea of we're still becoming. None of us have arrived yet. And I think that actually takes down a lot of walls, like you're saying, Steve. And it's like, oh, okay, you're not pushing something on me.
0: Yeah.
2: Instead, you're just inviting me into something that, I'll talk about that. I'll listen in. So that's the hope.
0: Listen, you, and to radically change the subject, are you the founding pastor of that church in Charleston?
2: No. So I'm actually in more of a teaching pastor role here.
0: Okay.
2: So this church was founded around the same time that we founded our church in Seattle. And so I handed that off in Seattle to my good buddy Alex Early, who writes for Key Life. He leads that church.
0: Yeah, we like him.
2: And then I moved down here to Charleston. I partnered up with a pastor down here. His name's Paul Sorensen. And we do shared pulpit, and I do a lot of teaching leadership development.
0: I think if I lived in Charleston, I would join your church.
2: I think I would let you in, even though you've never killed a man.
0: Well, that's why you would let me in. If I killed him, you obviously would reject me, because the sin would be too big.
1: No, that's an area.
2: This episode is gonna. This is gonna pop up on Dateline. Everybody just knows this is gonna be a Dateline segment years down the road.
0: Drew, you're a gift. Thanks for spending this time with us. It's been a fun time and a learning time for me personally. I'm gonna make sure my guns are clean. We're gonna come
2: back.
0: Thanks
2: for having me on.
0: Don't
2: I appreciate
0: go anywhere.
2: It,
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0: Hey, great hour with Drew. We like him a lot, and we like him because he's fun. You know, people like Jesus because he was fun, too. That's why children were attracted to him, and sometimes we forget that the incarnation was real. Very human, very sad sometimes, even filled with pathos, even though he was God. He emptied himself and became a servant. The good thing about this is the, and I just thought of it at the end of the broadcast, you know, we are here for them. You know, if eternal security is true, and it is, or if you're Presbyterian, you call it properly the perseverance of the saints. Either way, you don't lose your salvation. Once it's settled forever, no matter where you go, no matter what you do or have done, no matter who you hurt, you're still his, and he'll never let you go. So the question then becomes, okay, if that's true, as soon as I became a Christian, why didn't God kill me and bring me to heaven? Because of them. That's why we're still here, is because of them. And in the latter years of my ministry, God has given me a real concern for the lost. And I think that the way the lost are reached is by sensing the warmth of the fire that we as Christians share with each other. And the warmth of the fire isn't our purity. We don't have much. It isn't our goodness or our righteousness. It's the honesty and the reality of being accepted by your brothers and sisters in Christ, because God has accepted the whole bunch despite all that. And that dog will hunt. So, if you're not a believer, we're glad you're watching this broadcast and or listening or whatever. Who's going to be on next week?
9: Next week, our good friend Jordan Rayner is going to be with us, and he's written quite a few kids' books. And every time we have him on, it's almost like he's writing a series of a book. The new one is called "The Spirit in You," and but he does such a great job that I always come away, you know, thinking, wow, there's some really good stuff in there, not just for little people.
0: But for us, too.
9: Great, yeah.
0: So that means we'll be back here next week, same time, same place. It's our fond hope that you will join us again then. But between now and then, don't do anything we wouldn't. And that gives you a wide, wide berth.

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1: 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This afternoon, mostly sunny with a high near 93. Tonight, a chance of showers and thunderstorms followed by partly cloudy skies with a low around 73. Monday brings showers and thunderstorms, mostly cloudy with a high near 81. Currently, it's 91 and mainly clear. I'm Bill Banks with your weather flash.

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4: 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It's understandable to anticipate the noise and recoil of an explosion about to go off in front of your face. It's called flinching. Yanking the trigger rather than pressing it. Don't think that's what you're doing? Try mixing in inert dummy rounds with live ammunition. If you see the sights dip when the gun goes click instead of bang, well, that's a flinch. Once you master pressing the trigger rather than yanking it, you'll improve your shooting tremendously. Stop worrying about the sights. Think trigger. You'll shoot better.
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6: I'm just sitting here rubbernecking. I'm in the Gun Talk Studios, Range Ready Studios here at the headquarters, and looking around this beautiful set. Well, actually, there's a whole bunch of sets inside the studio because, Ryan, you do Gun Talk Nation, Gun Talk Hunt, you've got guns and gear, you got other things. And I'm looking, for some weird reason, I started counting lights, and it's like 20, 25 lights.
7: I don't want to know.
6: Yeah, they all cost money.
7: The video guys will go, you know, I think we need a few more lights in here. I'm going, are you serious?
6: So like,
7: how is that possible?
6: Set the place on fire with all these lights, but it's how you get good video.
7: All these lights hanging from the ceiling, it is how you know, that is true. And you know, you're a photographer. Lighting is so, that's one of the secrets.
6: It is.
7: They go, that's a really nice photo. It's the lighting.
6: It's the lighting. It's like, you know, I'll take a picture and people go, how'd you get that? I said, well, it's the light. I always say light and lines.
7: That's why I got to be here at sunrise tomorrow.
6: Yeah,
7: we're filming a thing, but we need good light.
6: Yeah. Okay. So it's simple as that. And you produce content, video content about guns and shooting and all the rest of it. You've got your other podcasts we do. In addition to the Gun Talk Radio, it becomes a podcast, Gun Talk Nation, which is yours. Mm-hmm.

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12: President Trump plans to leave tomorrow for the G7 summit in Europe. Preparations are underway in Switzerland and France, and that summit starts tomorrow. French and Swiss authorities are implementing extensive security measures in advance of world leaders arriving as the U.S. and Iran near an agreement.
13: Ahead of the G7 summit, we still do not know exactly what time this deal between Iran and the U.S. will be signed, but we do know from the president it is scheduled to happen sometime today. And we also know now that it will happen electronically, digitally. The two sides will not be in person together in one room. The president on Truth Social saying that as soon as it's signed, that the Strait of Hormuz would open to all immediately. We are told this will be without tolls, and then the U.S. blockade will be lifted, followed by the demining of the Strait of Hormuz. Friday night, the president told supporters in a tele-rally that he has ended another war.
12: Fox's Aisha Hosni reporting. Meantime, Swiss voters rejected a proposal today to cap the country's population at 10 million, defeating a measure pushed by the right wing that critics called a Swiss Brexit. The number of people living in Switzerland has soared nearly one quarter over the past generation, with foreigners now making up nearly one third of the population. And the New York Knicks came back from a 16-point deficit to take game 5 of the NBA Finals and claim the championship versus the San Antonio Spurs. And it's the first for the Knicks since 1973. Mayor of New York, Zoran Mamdani, celebrating the win today.
14: We've been waiting for this for our entire lives, 53 years. And for us to be here at this moment, we just can't say thank you enough to this team.
12: The city will hold a celebratory parade on Thursday. I'm Carmen Roberts, and this is Fox News.
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4: Hey, everyone. Welcome to Tech It Out, powered by Norton and Visa, two awesome brands that protect you in different ways. But I'll tell you more about that shortly. Hope you're all doing great today, wherever you're tuning into this radio show and podcast across the country. Maybe you're in one of the cities that's hosting a FIFA World Cup match. Lucky you. Or if you're traveling to one to catch it in person. Certainly a ton of buzz about FIFA World Cup. To put it mildly, it's here. It's officially here. By the way, to put the massive size of this into perspective, about 126 million people watch the Super Bowl each year, which is huge. But FIFA World Cup, which takes place every 4 years, of course, is seen by about, sit down for this, more than 5 billion people watching FIFA World Cup in some way, shape, or form, whether it's on TV, streaming services, social media platforms. Unbelievable. And so here we are, hosted in North America, in the US, Canada, and Mexico. Fun fact, FIFA World Cup started in 1930, but has only paused twice, in 1942 and 1946. You could probably guess why. World War II. And yes, you're probably thinking, but the war ended in 1945, so why was there no FIFA World Cup in 46? Well, the world was still reeling and recovering from the massive destruction and the logistical challenges caused by WW2. All right, fun history lesson to kick off a show about technology. I digress. I will be attending two FIFA World Cup games, by the way, two matches in New York, both of them, one this coming Tuesday, and again at the end of the month. Lucky me. Both are tech companies that invited me, official sponsors of the show. I'm a lucky guy. My friends are jelly, as my daughter would say. They're envious of me. Okay, I want to spend a moment on what Apple announced this past week. I got a lot of messages about it. But first, let me tell you what's on top for today, what interviews we've got in store for you. We're going to kick off the show with golf gadget ideas ahead of Father's Day with PGA Tour Superstore, a massive chain of stores, over 80 locations across several dozen states. We're going to hear about golf-related gadgets as gift ideas, including wearables like smartwatches that help you on the fairway, as well as golf simulators for the home and how they're improving year after year. After that, I'll share some additional gadget gift ideas for dads and grads. One of them for homeowners is a window washing robot. I'll tell you all about it. So you don't have to get up on the ladder anymore. It does its thing, suctioning to the glass of your windows, and it can go really high up and cleans its own pads. It's really pretty crazy. I'll tell you about that shortly as well. Also on the show this hour, tool company Worx, that's W-O-R-X, they've got a new robotic lawnmower you're going to want to hear about. I've been testing it over the past week. Pretty wild stuff. It's the Landroid brand of robotic lawnmowers for your property from Worx. So we're going to interview them a little bit later on in the show as well. All of this and more on an all-new Tech It Out. But as I mentioned, I've been getting messages from listeners to ask what all the Apple hype has been this week. So let me fill you in. Their annual event called Worldwide Developer Conference, or WWDC as it's referred to informally. That's when Apple showcases its new tools for developers, those who are making apps and other technologies for iPhone and iPad and Mac and all that. It took place this past week. I wasn't able to attend, but coming out of that was some big news tied to mostly Siri, right? Kind of the original voice assistant, AI, even before Alexa and all that. So they've upgraded Siri to what's called Siri AI, adding in more Apple intelligence features. Let's face it, Apple's a bit behind the curve when it comes to AI, certainly compared to Google and Amazon and other players like ChatGPT from OpenAI and Claude and all that. So they've rolled out updates across all the operating systems, iOS 27, macOS 27, now called Golden Gate, and other operating systems. So this is a huge overhaul for Siri. Just again, letting you do more in less time, hands-free, using your voice, or in some cases, enhanced AI photo editing. Apple showed this new Photos app with something called spatial reframing. Don't get bogged down down in the jargon. It lets you remove subjects, add things, tweak your photos really easily. You know, Apple does nail the interface. They've also unveiled a new smarter Safari. That's Apple's web browser with AI-powered tab grouping and a notify me tool to alert you when a web page changes and some other features. And then finally, more child safety and screen time tools to give parents more control over what their kids are doing with their Apple devices, even when they're not with them. So that's just a brief summary of the Apple WWDC announcements. Again, most of it was tied to Siri AI, if you want to look into that. But that's what you missed if you've heard the hype but didn't really understand what was going on. If you are an iPhone or iPad owner or a Mac user, many of this may be interesting to you, or if you've got one of those smart speakers from Apple. So stay tuned to future Tech It Out episodes for more details on that. All right, as promised, Father's Day is coming up on Sunday, June 21st. Let's now get to our first interview with PGA Tour Superstore. Hey, it's dads and grads season, right? A perfect time to consider golf gear for Father's Day or for that graduate in your home if they've taken to the 500-year-old sport. Yes, golf, by the way, as we know it today, was born in 15th century Scotland. Fun fact. And so who better to turn to for golf info and products, including tech, than PGA Tour Superstore? Teeing up our chat on this topic is Ben Helmrath. He's on the line. He's Senior VP of Merchandising at PGA Tour Superstore. Hey, Ben, thanks for your time today. Looking forward to our talk.
6: Yeah, Mark, thanks for the time as well. It'll be good.
4: Yeah, awesome. Now, before we talk about golf simulators, one of the things that I'm particularly curious about and what's new there, please first tell us a bit about PGA Tour Superstore for those unfamiliar with the brand.
6: Yeah, absolutely. So we are a national golf retailer, really a specialty golf retailer, focused on all things that a golfer needs in his or her life, from the equipment that you play with, the apparel that you wear, the shoes that you wear, the technology which you can bring to your home, and everything in between. So we really like to look at ourselves as a one-stop shop, place for you to find all of your golf needs, both in-store and online. So we are in 81 stores nationwide, and we are across 30 states and continuing to grow.
4: Oh, congrats. And that golf gear, that tech that you mentioned, isn't just for the home, but also for the course as well, yep, for the fairway. So we're going to get to all of that. As a techie myself, I'd love to focus a bit on that. This must be a huge time of the year for PGA Tour Superstore.
6: It is. It's funny. It's kind of our Christmas. Most retail looks at Black Friday through Christmas as the busy time. And for us, it's really kind of Mother's Day to Father's Day, ending and culminating in Father's Day being our biggest week of the year. So This is an incredibly important time for us, getting dad or the son in your life or the father in your life, the ultimate gift for that person who either loves golf, is new to golf, or wants to get into golf. We have a gift for all of those different people.
4: Okay, great. Or daughters in your life, if they golf as well.
6: Oh, yeah. So first off, we will always support the female golfer, especially, but for Father's Day, we tend to see.
4: Yeah, of course. It's just because off the top, I mentioned it was dads and grads season,
6: yes,
4: right? So if you've got a graduate in your home who's a golfer, I didn't want to leave them out of the equation.
6: You don't want to leave them out. Absolutely not.
4: I guess gift cards are also great if you don't know exactly what to buy, right? You
6: offer both those digital and physical, and we're actually in multiple retailers around the United States as well with gift cards. So Multiple angles to be able to get a gift card for that loved one in your life also.
4: That's what I do for my dad because he's an avid golfer, but I don't usually know what to buy him. So I let him choose what he wants.
6: Fair.
4: All right. So as you mentioned earlier, you can sometimes bring tech from the home, or I mentioned you can also bring it to the courses as well. Since this is a show about tech, what does a connected golf ecosystem actually look like from tee to green?
6: Yeah, I mean, honestly, what's really cool, and you're seeing this emergence of tech everywhere, right? And you're seeing more AI, and you're seeing more evolution of tech across multiple verticals in our everyday life. And golf has been traditionally looked at as a sport that is, you know, not as transformative, not as evolving as times go on. And what's been really cool to see is how cool and how exciting golf has grown, especially in the last couple of years. And a lot of that is around the emergence and evolution of tech. So you're seeing more and more tech enhancements that are making not only golf and golfers be able to play better, but be able to have more fun as a group. So you talk about tee to green. Like, I mean, there's a lot of golf apps and golf communities that have been created where you, Mark, can be out there playing and you bogey the first hole and I'm able to see in real time the score you shot, if you hit the green or not, etc., based on how the app is using and geolocating you on the golf course. So it creates kind of that fun community aspect. I can give you kudos if you get a birdie. I can give you a little bit of fun banter if maybe you got a bogey, etc. So there's that evolution and growth of the community aspect. And then what's been really cool to see, piloted by partners like Arcos and some of the other companies, is you're now in a world where there's a sensorless environment that I can go play 18 holes with a small device about the size of an old matchstick box in my pocket. And when I'm done, I know how far I hit my clubs, what I shot, how many times I hit the fairway versus the rough. I mean, basically all the data. And then it compares me to the community to say where I need to focus on getting better in my game. Wow. So it's just become such an evolution to see how much tech has played a role in the game of golf and allowed you to kind of build both a community aspect of the ecosystem, but then also how you compare to, think like Waze, the more drivers, the more advantage you get to using the platform. That's what we're starting to see in platforms like Arcos across the golf community.
4: Very cool. I'm going to ask you more about that in a moment. So stick with us for more Tech It Out. We'll be right back with PGA Tour Superstore with gadget golf gift ideas. We'll be right back.
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4: How we pay for goods and services online and at retail is evolving, fusing convenience with security. Visa's Mark Nelson, head of consumer payment products, says Visa recently announced 7 new and exciting technologies. Mark shared a couple with me here.
7: But we've introduced a flexible credential whereby a single card can be what you want it to be depending on the transaction type. We've also introduced this concept of a passkey, and it's all around how do we make payments safer and easier to use online. We also announced this thing called a data token, which allows the customer to get a little bit more control in terms of where they want to share their data. So if they want to share data with a third party, it can enable a better shopping experience all through AI. And it's a way in which the consumers can have a little bit more control over who they share their data with.
4: More info is at Visa.com. 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

0: Welcome back to Tech It Out, everyone. Before we continue chatting with PGA Tour Superstore, I wanted to give a quick thanks and shout out to Visa, a huge partner on Tech It Out. Did you know that shoppers are three times more likely to enter an unfamiliar store if it displays a Visa logo? And customers are five times more likely to think a merchant is reputable. This is because Visa has invested billions over the years in fraud prevention, so you don't need to think twice about shopping at retail or online with your Visa card, nor should businesses be concerned about secure payments. Visa is deploying advanced technology to ensure customer data is not vulnerable, no matter where the transactions take place. 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All right, we are chatting with Ben Helmrath. He's Senior Vice President of Merchandising at PGA Tour Superstore, more than 80 locations across several states. We're chatting about, among other things, the tech that's available for golfers today. Maybe you're looking to pick up a Father's Day gift for a loved one or a graduation present. I wanted to circle back about the golf simulator options. Yep. I believe you have a showroom in your stores.
1: We do. So we actually, in all stores now, have the ability in a really cool way to let a customer come in and test anywhere up to about, I think we're at 8 now simulator options, in a pretty seamless manner. Give it about 45 to 90 seconds and you can switch between unit and therefore their software platforms. So basically in real time, you can experience as a consumer it can be a upwards of a expensive purchase that you want to get right. And in the past, it was all based on you've either hitting it before or you're taking a guess online. So we wanted to bring that opportunity to the customer, take the friction out of it and let them come in and actually try and experience the product before they have to purchase it. So we're really proud of that. And the simulator business in the United States is booming. The amount of golfers playing in simulators is booming. So we're excited to be at the forefront of that.
0: All right. So this is like to test drive clubs or putters. Is that right? Primarily not to provide like a video game like experience or anything.
1: So it's funny. You can do both and more. For us, it's a place for a consumer to come in and do just what you said. Test clubs, test putters, see what product is right for them.
0: Okay.
1: They can also take it home in their own confines and play 18 holes in 60 to 90 minutes. So for those that are like me, dad of multiple young kids, you don't always have the ability to go take 5 or 6 hours out of your day to go play a round of golf. So that part of it becomes nice. And then it even gets all the way down to the gamification, and they have multiple kids games. They have multiple kind of advancements into other sports outside of even golf that are radar based and it picks up a ball. So think dodgeball and other things. So the enhancements and evolution of these launch monitor devices has created a opportunity for multiple use cases.
0: Yeah, super cool. And so people can buy these or do they rent them to take home? Like you can install one in like your garage or if you have a basement, wherever you're listening to this show, you can also put it there. And that's for recreation, right? For entertainment.
1: It is. Yeah. You can come to any of our 81 stores and get one. We have all the add-ons that you would need to set one up in your garage or your basement. And we do it more in a DIY way where you're able to be set up and playing into your screen in say 90 minutes or less. So.

0: sized replica, like an arcade game. But is that fair that these simulators are getting more like a simulation?
1: They are, for sure. It's truly getting to the point where you can feel like you're getting to play Pebble Beach from the basement in Atlanta, Georgia, right? I mean, it's it's gotten to that point. And
0: so they're all licensed courses.
1: They are. And it depends. Certain products, certain softwares have different licenses to different courses. And, you know, that's where the associates in our stores can definitely help walk through all that, 'cause there are some of the nuances. But it does give you the ability to play golf courses in a very realistic manner. Yes, they've gotten more accurate. The other thing I'll say is, you know, naturally when a tech product becomes more mainstream, it gets more attention, more entrance into the space. That's helpful on the consumer side, because you end up seeing prices get more reasonable also over time.
0: Sure.
1: And that's another major shift that has happened, where you're seeing price get to a more consumable mass market opportunity versus it being a very secluded, small opportunity based on high price points.
0: Yeah, I like the democratization of this stuff, for sure. And only because you brought it up, Ben, I've got to just name drop for a moment. When I used to write for Golf Digest as a freelance journalist, I had the opportunity to sit down with Tiger Woods at Pebble Beach, which was pretty fun. That was a highlight of my career, for sure. But he had a partnership with EA Sports back in the day. And so you may remember that. And that's why I had a chance to interview him a couple times. But even at the iconic Pebble Beach, that was pretty wild.
1: Well, Mark, on that, we're on a tech podcast. The man did co-founded a tech golf league around simulation. So to your point, that might have been back when he had EA, but he's also continuing to be part of the growth of the game and evolution of how technology plays into the game of golf.
0: We've got just a couple of minutes left with Ben from PGA Tour Superstore to talk golf-related gift ideas, including high-tech ones. So stick with us a few more minutes with Ben, and then we're going to shift gears and talk robotic lawnmowers with Works. So a lot more Tech It Out coming right up after this short break.
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4: 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This afternoon, mostly sunny with a high near 93, a slight chance of a passing shower. Tonight, a chance of showers and thunderstorms becoming likely after midnight. Mostly cloudy with a low around 74. Looking ahead to Monday, showers and thunderstorms likely with a high near 81. Currently, it's 93 and clear. I'm Bill Banks with your weather flash.

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0: Breaking down geek speak into street speak. This is Tech It Out. 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
1: Welcome back to Tech It Out. Just a couple of minutes left with Ben Helmrath, Senior VP of Merchandising at PGA Tour Superstore. What are some of the other gadget-like Father's Day gifts that golfers may love? I know there's those smartwatches that have the courses preloaded onto them.
2: Yeah, I mean, it really is a comfort thing, right? For the person in your life that likes to wear a wearable and a watch, there's some really good ones, especially from partners like Garmin, who a lot of customers might be familiar with from a running or a hiking environment. Mm-hmm. They brought that same technology into the game of golf. So you are able to actually download and have offline the golf course that you're playing. So at any point in time on the course, you can look down at your watch and see, oh, it's 120 yards to that sand trap and 150 yards to the green.
1: So wild.
2: You can keep score on it. You can do all of those things while also still seeing the time, getting text messages. So it kind of allows you to feel like that phone can stay in your golf bag, which also just, it further enhances the social aspect that makes golf so great. So there's definitely smartwatches. For those that don't like to wear it, that's where I mentioned that brand Arcos or some of the rangefinder companies that have gotten incredibly more tech savvy and kind of ecosystem driven to make your game better. There are plenty of options as well in those two spaces.
1: So for someone shopping for a golf gift, is it better to buy one standout or solitary piece of tech or something that maybe fits into a broader ecosystem?
2: What I would say, what we tend to believe in is these tech companies are really trying to hyper-focus, kind of like what Google, Apple, and others did a while ago. The ability to be in an ecosystem in multiple use cases is becoming more prevalent in golf. I would always personally recommend more on the ecosystem side. You know, you see a company even like Blue Tees, which is a little bit lower price point. They now have a $600 launch monitor, a multiple options of a rangefinder, a wearable, and a speaker, and you can have all four of those pieces for around $1,000, and they all talk to each other. So you can hit golf balls on the range using that launch monitor. When you go to use the range finder and you say, oh, I'm 200 yards out, it'll actually tell you through the lens what club to hit because it knows your numbers from the launch monitor. And if you have the speaker on your cart, every time you get up to get out of the cart, you press a button and it'll tell you you're 180 yards. We think you should hit a 7-iron. So they all just start intertwining and talking to each other, and it really does make for a seamless golf experience.
1: Yeah, I like that modular approach for sure. But it's not a one-size-fits-all scenario, which I also
2: get. It's not a one-size.
1: I get it.
2: You can kind of pick and choose however you want.
1: Or, like I said, the old gift card. It's always a good thing for golfers.
2: The gift card is always a safe one as well.
1: Yeah, because I think people are worried about buying the wrong tech or something that they may already have, you know. So that's always a good fail-safe. And I don't think the golfer in your life will mind getting one.
2: For that golfer in your life, though, Mark, if a gift card might seem like that's not the type of gift you like to give, you can always give a dozen golf balls. There's no golfer in your life that does not want. And you can personalize them.
1: Yeah.
2: But happy Father's Day, happy birthday, congrats on graduating, whatever you need to put on it and make it feel personalized as well.
1: Yeah, great point. All right. And then Ben, where can we learn more? Is there a website you could recommend?
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3: 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All right. Only because I really want to run this Works interview. This is the grass cutting bot. I'm going to put off my recommendations for gadget gift ideas for Father's Day and graduation until next weekend. I do recognize that some stations will run this after Father's Day. I think there's one or two. I know one in New York will run this as late as the following Friday, but still great ideas. I think even if the dad in your life received a gift card and they want to redeem it for something they've had their eye on, I'll share some ideas. And of course, graduation season. I'll tell you all about a new series of Samsung TVs up to 115 inches. Believe it or not, it's a newish technology called micro RGB. I'll tell you why Samsung's televisions stand out from the crowd. I'll tell you about a deal on Nintendo gear. It's a combination of hardware and software, the Nintendo Switch to choose your game bundle. There's an Ecovacs window washing robot called the Winbot W3 Omni to keep your windows clean without you risking injury by going on a ladder. This will handle it for you. And Brighton ultra bright hex lights for your garage, for your home studio, maybe a gym or a workshop. These hexagonal shapes that are on the ceiling, that's modular. You can make them as big as you like, up to 24,000 lumens, super bright. And SanDisk for memory cards. They have one called the Extreme Fit USB-C memory card that is really small, snaps into the side of your laptop or other USB-C devices, phones and tablets, and you can keep it in there because it's so small, very small footprint, low profile, yet it expands the storage up to 1,000 gigabytes, which is 1 terabyte of space to load up all your files, photos, documents. So you can always do backups on the fly without having a long, you know, USB drive sticking out of the side. Or they're fast enough, up to 400 megabits per second, to work off the drives themselves. So super convenient. I'll tell you more about that SanDisk Extreme Fit next week too. So that's going to be next week, where I dive a little deeper into some gadget gift ideas for dads and grads on next week's Tech It Out. But as promised, one product that I think is perfect for summer is from a company called Works, W-O-R-X. So we're going to get to them when we return on Tech It Out. We'll be right back.
0: 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Tech It Out, hosted by Mark Saltzman.
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0: back, everyone. You're listening to Tech It Out. Last fall, I was showing various power tools on TV stations from a brand called Worx. That's W-O-R-X, like a leaf blower and a nail gun. And they all work together through the same PowerShare battery system. Now that summer is here, I wanted to invite them back onto the show, this time to talk mostly about its robotic lawnmower, which I'm eager to test drive next week. Joining us on the line is Phil Fitzpatrick, VP and GM at Positech, the parent company of Worx. Nice to chat with you again, Phil. How you doing?
1: Hi, Mark. Thanks for having me back. I'm doing very well, thanks. Yeah.
0: Awesome. Great. Why don't we start off at a high level? Please tell us a bit about Worx. Again, for our listeners, W-O-R-X.
1: Worx is the homeowner's power brand. Everything for projects inside and outside of the home, including power tools, lawn care equipment, auto cleaning, stick backs, as well as recreational items like coolers and lights for camping, as an example. Worx is really all about making tools that are smarter, easier to use, and more accessible for everyday homeowners. The goal has always been to bring innovation to more traditional, complicated type outdoor tools and reimagine them in a way that's more compact and more user-friendly.
0: Mm-hmm. Okay. I mentioned off the top, Phil, summer is almost here, a time when many need to push or ride a mower in order to cut their grass and appease their neighbors as well. But Worx has a better solution. Please tell us about it.
1: Exactly. Summer usually means a lot of time spent mowing lawns for many people. And for those people, that's not necessarily exactly how they want to spend their weekends. Mm-hmm. That's where our robotic solutions come in, especially the Landroid series of mowers. It automates that entire process. So instead of pushing a mower, you can basically set it and forget it. It keeps your lawn consistently maintained without time and effort of traditional mowing. And really, Mark, that is the essence or the key differentiator here is with a robotic mower, with a Worx robotic mower, you are getting a maintenance system rather than the mentality of tackling a weekly chore.
0: Right, because it kind of gives the grass a trim, not so much a haircut, right? Like it always is just sort of cutting it at the top and it leaves it on the grass. There's no bag that's collecting all the clippings. And that in turn fertilizes the soil to keep it full looking and rich. So, and it's so quiet that it can even run at night, right? This is an electric robotic lawnmower. And so it's just kind of maintaining, as you said, rather than like that weekly deep dive. Is that fair?
1: Yeah, that's pretty accurate. Essentially, you can set it to mow every day at any given hour. Like you mentioned, in the middle of the night and doesn't make any noise. It has onboard lights that allows it to mow at night. And you can have it mow every day or every third day or every second day, right, so that it just maintains the yard at a set level all the time. And as you mentioned, because you're only cutting a small amount of grass off the top every time, those very small grass clippings fall into the soil and act as fertilizer. And it does produce a better lawn.
0: Okay, I'm glad I wasn't wrong there. I took a stab at that. And then this Landroid model doesn't require a perimeter wire, right? I mean, I know that robotic lawnmowers have been around for a while, but traditionally you have to install this wire just below the grass or on top of the grass so it doesn't go off your property. That's a thing of the past.
1: That's correct. One of the biggest upgrades in what we call the Landroid Vision Cloud models is that they don't rely on perimeter wire setup like older robotic mowers. Instead, they use advanced navigation technology to understand and manage the lawn, which makes installation much faster and much less of a hassle. There are four key technologies that work in the Landroid Vision Cloud series. There's RTK, which is real-time kinematic positioning, which is satellite-guided mowing through a proprietary antenna network.
0: Okay.
1: The second one is Vision, and as the name implies, is an onboard camera that takes 15 images per second that are all processed through a neural network. The third is AI. The advanced processing chips in our robotic mowers, images, or the data that it collects to make split second navigational decisions. So over the years, our Landroids have captured more than 20 million images of lawns, which through AI are used to make the robotic mowers smarter as time goes on. And finally, there's a technology called V-Slam, which creates, with the use of the camera, a 3D model of your yard So when trees or buildings block satellite signals, Vision Cloud switches to sensor fusion, or VSLAN. And that inertial, it uses inertial data and audiometry to keep the routing accurate until the satellite signal is recaptured.
0: So cool. Thanks for that, Phil. And before we shift gears and we talk about other works products in your lineup, do you purchase a Landroid based on the size of your yard? I know one is called Quarter Acre, for example. So that's like how you decide which one is for you. Or are there other considerations?
1: Yes, yard size is one of the variables to deciding which Landroid is best for you. Each model is designed for a different lawn capacity based on cutting width, run times, the speed that it operates at. So all the models have these different settings. But there are other things that people should consider too, like terrain or slope or obstacles and how complex the yard layout is. Some yards are very open while others have garden beds, trees, or narrow passages. Mm-hmm. So matching the right model to the environment is really important. For example, we have four-wheel drive models that tackle more difficult yards with steeper slopes, up to 83% inclines.
0: Oh, wow.
1: And rough terrain are managed through the articulated body that the four-wheel drive models have. There are a few variables that need to be considered when buying a unit. Definitely yard size is one of the key ones.
0: A few more minutes with Phil Fitzpatrick from Positec. That's the parent company to the brand Works. We're going to learn more about its robotic lawnmower when we return on Tech It Out.
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0: We are chatting with Phil Fitzpatrick. He's Vice President and General Manager at Positec. This is the parent company of Works, WORX, a very popular power tool company, and they've got robotic lawnmowers and other solutions as well, other gear for both the inside and outside your home. And for all of these, when it detects it's running low on battery, it drives itself back to the base and then charges itself up and then continues the job if it's not done yet. Is that right?
1: That is correct. Yeah. It the full maintenance system, set it and forget it. You you can manage it from an app on your phone, and once you've got it all set up and scheduled, it just does its thing. It knows when it needs to charge, and it goes back to start off where it left off. It has great features like being able to do straight lines or cross cuts. You can all these variables that you can adjust in your app.
0: When I interviewed you last, Phil, we talked a lot about Works and its PowerShare battery system. It's an interchangeable battery system. Can you tell us about it?
1: PowerShare is one of the core innovations in the Works ecosystem. It's a single battery platform that works across a wide range of tools. Everything from outdoor power equipment and lawn tools to indoor or workshop tools, like we mentioned earlier. The idea is really simple. One battery system that reduces clutter, saves money, and gives users more flexibility.
0: So you stack them, right? Like, let's say you've got a leaf blower that only requires one of these, is it 20 volt batteries or a nail gun, something on the smaller side. But then you've got something larger, like a power washer, or, you know, I'll let you give an example, you know, that requires two or even four, like a robotic lawnmower, like a Landroid. Is that how it works? You just stack them?
1: Exactly. You can take the same 20 volt battery from, say, a drill or a nail gun in the workshop and pop it straight into a leaf blower or trimmer outside. It's a true swap and go system. Mm-hmm. And if the tool needs more power, like for instance, a traditional lawnmower, let's say, you would double up on batteries and get 40 volts of power. Another example of a product that requires a lot of power would be a two-stage snowblower. Traditionally always run on gas. In our case, it takes four batteries and delivers a significant amount of power at 80 volts.
0: Oh, wow.
1: The result is a system that is expandable in terms of power, so voltage, and runtime, amp hours. And that flexibility is really what makes it so useful for homeowners who don't want multiple battery systems.
0: Yeah, it's super convenient, for sure. All right, and then before I let you go, Phil, what's in store for Works for this year? Anything new along with the Landroid robotic lawnmowers?
1: Well, we are continuing to invest in robotics, especially AI technologies for those robotics. We are expanding the PowerShare ecosystem. Every year we expand and add more tools. This past winter, we launched a full snow program with power snow shovels, which are really cool, and snow blowers. The future for Works will see a focus on significant improvements in battery technologies. Tabless batteries, for example, would become more mainstream, as well as lithium polymer batteries. And these improvements are aimed at delivering things like longer lasting batteries. Mm-hmm. They will also deliver more power to the tools. They'll have the ability to be charged quicker. All of this while coming into more compact sizes. So consumers are looking for solutions that save time and simplify their lives. And that's exactly where we're focused. You'll see continued innovation in autonomous lawn care and battery powered equipment.
0: And I'm assuming works.com to keep up to date on what's available now and what's coming soon. So WORX.com.
1: That is absolutely the best place to get the most recent information on Works.
0: Okay. And I'm looking forward to test driving that in my backyard as well. So yeah. Thank you to your comms.

0: folks who hooked me up with the unit. I'm excited to test drive it. Thank you so much for your time again, Phil. Nice to talk to you. Let's not make it like another 9 months again.
1: All agreed, the best. Agreed.
0: Have a great summer.
1: Thanks so much for the time. I appreciate it.
0: And thank you for tuning in to Tech It Out this hour. Hope you've enjoyed the show. Huge thank you to my guests, Works and PGA Tour Superstore. Next weekend, we'll chat with Skyscanner on how AI is helping you book a flight and saving money at the same time. We'll talk about FIFA World Cup. I'll be in New York with Hisense, the TV brand. I'll share some gadget gift ideas for dads and grads and a lot more. If you want to reach out on social media to say hi or ask tech questions, or maybe you've got suggestions for upcoming guests or topics, I'll spell my name in a moment, but you can find me on the likes of X, formerly Twitter, Facebook, Instagram, Blue Sky, Threads, LinkedIn, YouTube, and TikTok. I won't be doing any funny dances or anything, but I do have videos on TikTok. I think one of my videos from Computex, the last I checked, was at 35,000 views. That's a lot of fun. And it's Mark Saltzman, M-A-R-C-S-A-L-T-Z-M-A-N. Again, Mark with a C, Saltzman with a Z. If you want to reach out and say hi, let me know where you're tuning into Tech It Out from. I always get a kick out of that. And I look forward to saying hi online. All the best, everyone. Have a fantastic rest of your day, and I look forward to catching up with you next weekend for another brand new episode of Tech It Out. Ciao for now. Bye-bye.
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7: This is a Fox News alert. I'm Kathleen Maloney. Following intensive talks, we are pleased to announce that the peace deal between the United States and the Islamic Republic of Iran has been reached. That according to Pakistan. Both sides have declared the immediate and permanent termination of military operations on all fronts, including in Lebanon. And the official signing ceremony is now scheduled to take place Friday, the 19th of June in Switzerland. 11 skydivers and one pilot are dead after a plane crash in Butler, Missouri today.
8: The local sheriff says the local plane, not commercial, took off from the Butler Memorial Airport, eventually went down, and they're working to figure out how and why that happened. The sheriff says they are still trying to identify the victims and notify their families, and they brought in extra staff and clergy to be there for them. So the NTSB and FAA are working the investigation into this fatal crash, and the local sheriff says that the Butler Memorial Airport and the nearby highway will be closed for as long as they're investigating.
7: And that is Fox's Madison Scarpino with that report. Butler is roughly 65 miles south of Kansas City. No word yet on the cause of that crash. Kentucky U.S. Senator Mitch McConnell admitted to a hospital today.
9: A spokesman for Senator McConnell would only say he's receiving excellent medical care, but that's about all. McConnell has had plenty of health issues in recent years. A few months ago, he was hospitalized for 8 days after experiencing flu-like symptoms. He fell and sprained his wrist while walking out of a luncheon in 2024. He was hospitalized with a concussion in 2023.
7: Fox's Jill Nato. 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
7: Preparations are underway in Switzerland and France for the G7 summit, which starts tomorrow. This coming as the U.S. and Iran may be near a peace deal.
8: Ahead of the G7 summit, we still do not know exactly what time this deal between Iran and the U.S. will be signed, but we do know from the president it is scheduled to happen sometime today. And we also know now that it will happen electronically, digitally. The two sides will not be in person together in one room. The president on Truth Social saying that as soon as it's signed, that the Strait of Hormuz would open to all immediately. We are told this will be without tolls, and then the U.S. blockade will be lifted, followed by the demining of the Strait of Hormuz. Friday night, the president told supporters in a tele-rally that he has ended another war.
7: Fox's Aisha Hosni. French and Swiss authorities are implementing extensive security measures in advance of the world leader's arrival. While thousands celebrated the Knicks NBA championship last night, it wasn't all fun and games in the Big Apple.
11: The NYPD says five school buses being used to transport people from a World Cup match in New Jersey were later set on fire. Investigators say five police cars were also damaged, and a 17-year-old was shot in the foot. Thankfully, he is expected to recover. As officers moved in to make arrests, people were caught hanging from streetlights and lampposts. There was utter pandemonium in some parts of the Big Apple, and a total of 63 people were taken into custody, and several of them now face charges.
7: Fox's CB Cotton. The Ebola outbreak in the Democratic Republic of Congo continues to spread. The country's Ministry of Health now reporting 676 confirmed cases and 136 confirmed deaths, a jump of more than 70 confirmed cases in a matter of days. I'm Kathleen Maloney. This is Fox News.
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1: Welcome to Intelligent Medicine. I'm your host, Dr. Ronald Hoffman. It's a weekend program that provides you with all the summaries of stories that cross my desk each week, stories that you should know about because they've got some profound implications for your health and well-being. You'll pick up some health tips listening to today's program, guaranteed money back, although the program is free, of course. 877-726-8255 is our number. And by calling 877-726-8255, you'll be prompted to record a question. We'll take some of those recorded questions momentarily, but we got lots to talk about, lots of happenings on the health front this week. And I wanted to get up on my bully pulpit and share a major peeve that I have about something that's happening in the world of health, which sounds like patient empowerment. It's the increased tendency for stuff that was originally available only via prescription, only under a doctor's supervision, to be mainstreamed to the public. And it's kind of a populist thing. It's been pitched in advertisements. I've seen these advertisements on cable, and I've heard them on the radio about how you can skip those long lines, long waiting times in the waiting room, in the doctor's office, and in case of emergency, make sure that you have access to the crucial medications that you need. And I could understand that if, say, you're an astronaut, you know, in a space capsule, or maybe on the space station, you know, it would be good to have an assortment of medications. Or if you were stationed at the North Pole or in Antarctica, where it might be very hard, especially during arduous winter months, to get necessary medication to you, that could make sense. But for the average person, it does not make sense, and it is actually a net harm. In particular, companies like the Wellness Company are touting a big suitcase of emergency medications along with a helpful guidebook, which will tell you when it is appropriate or not appropriate to use these medications. And if that really sufficed for a medical education, why did I spend tens and tens of thousands of dollars and pay loans for decades and spend sleepless nights studying medicine and on medical wards if I could have simply purchased this guidebook and it would tell me when to use, when to deploy these powerful drugs? And basically what you're getting for $299, that's the price of one medical kit, is a suitcase of antibiotics. And these include antibiotics like Augmentin. I took that once. I couldn't tolerate it. It just caused such severe gastrointestinal symptoms that I said, you know, I'd rather tough out this really bad bout of sinusitis that I was trying to alleviate. And then there's azithromycin, the familiar Z-Pack. Everybody with a sore throat, they want a Z-Pack immediately. Well, sore throats mostly are viral. They resolve on their own. You don't need a Z-Pack to treat it. The sore throat will resolve in 7 days without Z-Pack and in a week if you took the Z-Pack. Same thing. Doxycycline, a powerful medication, a tetracycline form of medication with side effects. Flagyl, a medication for parasites. Bactrim, used for urinary tract infections, but with the potential for serious side effects. And on it goes. There's some antifungals. Ivermectin, which is kind of in vogue since COVID, because it was banned, you know, and it became kind of a forbidden fruit. Yes, it may have some potential for treating infections, but only in the hands of an experienced medical professional should it be deployed. And then there's some assorted anti-nausea medications and so on. But mostly it's a suitcase of antibiotics. Headline from a recent study. Antibiotic effects on the gut detected up to 8 years later. And we're not talking about the long-term effects of chronic antibiotic use. There are some people who, for reasons of some serious chronic infections, must take antibiotics for literally weeks or on an ongoing basis to prevent infections. They may have serious lung problems or refractory urinary tract infections or whatever. And look, no question, antibiotics have revolutionized healthcare and have saved lives. But they looked at the risk of changes in the gut microbiome. And we know that antibiotics indiscriminately kill bad bacteria as well as good bacteria. So they leave you with a depletion of the beneficial bacteria that constitute your microbiome. They say that clindamycin, which is often prescribed by dentists for what's called dental prophylaxis, they're going to drill or they're going to extract a tooth and they don't want you to get some infection. They prescribe Cipro. One of the worst ones when it comes to the risk for a very serious infection, Clostridia difficile. Also, fluoroquinolones, most common of which is Cipro, often prescribed for urinary tract infections, overkill, usually with a lot of side effects. Well, now you can often get those types of things online with a mere, check the box, and that qualifies for a doctor's oversight. Researchers evaluated data from nearly 15,000 adults in Sweden, and they looked at their stool and they looked at antibiotic records. The results showed that antibiotic use for less than 1 year prior to fecal sampling was associated with the greatest reduction of species, in the intestinal tract. Well, that makes sense. Short term, even a year, up to a year. Not that surprising, and worst of all, were clindamycin and Cipro. They had the strongest associations with changes in the abundance of individual species. But here was the surprise. There were long-term changes even after one short course of antibiotics. Evidence of changes in the gut years later was observed even after just one course for some drugs. And the results showed a single course of tetracyclines, or fluoroquinolones, clindamycin, sulfamethoxazole, trimethoprim, that's Bactrim, cephalosporins, that would be like Keflex, or macrolides, that would be Z-Pak. Less than 4 years or 48 years before sampling was associated with a continued lower microbiome species diversity. Why should it matter? Well, we know that the composition of the gut microbiome often reflects a person's cardiometabolic health, even the risk for neurological diseases, Parkinson's disease associated with microbiome imbalances. So cholesterol levels, glucose levels, body fat may be strongly influenced by the composition of the gut microbiome. And that is a concern. And just incidentally, it was an interesting study that came out of a recent gastroenterology conference where I believe the study was done in Brazil. They gave alcoholics who'd failed various types of intervention to prevent relapse. They were basically dead-ender alcoholics. And they did something kind of extreme. They gave them what's called fecal microbial transfer, or FMT. They gave them essentially poop pills to reconstitute the bacteria in their intestinal tract. And lo and behold, what happened? They found a surprising response rate. They didn't, 100% of them didn't, turn into teetotalers, but there was a surprisingly high response rate in these alcoholics who had failed all previous interventions, suggesting that the gut microbiome may have a profound effect on mood and cravings. Yeah, a lot going on in the gastrointestinal tract. And so, I got to say, this is overkill. It's also increasing the risk for antibiotic resistant, for bacterial resistance, because the bacteria adapt to the antibiotics that are given. There's natural selection for resistant bacteria. And when you give too many antibiotics, it's kind of like The Boy Who Cried Wolf, ultimately you're not going to get an effective response to an antibiotic if you have a crucial life-threatening problem like pneumonia, if you've taken too many antibiotics before and developed antibiotic resistance. Plus, and this is important, plus is a lot of these antibiotic residues find their way into our water supply. Very hard to purify drugs from water supplies. We can get rid of harmful bacteria and residues of, you know, bad stuff like poop and cleanse the water, but it's hard to filter out drug residues. And it may be that for some of us, we're experiencing some degree of continual exposure to antibiotics at a very low level. That low level exposure may put our GI tracts at risk of depletion of beneficial bacteria. So these companies, they're making a killing, but it's at the expense of the public. Don't go there, folks. If you have an infection, you know, the old Bunker Hill advice, don't shoot until you see the whites of their eyes. Keep your powder dry. Yes, if you need an antibiotic, obtain one, but don't just stockpile them and take them at a drop of the hat, hoping to resolve your minor colds or respiratory infections, little problems that you might have. 877-726-8255, our number, and this is Intelligent Medicine.
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1: 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Our number is 877-726-8255. And we've got a question, so let's hear it.
12: Good morning, Dr. Hoffman. I'm calling to seek advice after being with my primary care just a few days ago. For more than a year, they've been concerned about being borderline anemic. And the three things from the blood test that they're concerned with were low RBC 3.89, low hemoglobin 12.4, and low hematocrit 37.3. Everything else is in the normal range. I feel great. I'm fit. I exercise. I work out all the time, walk more than 12,000 steps a day, eat very healthy, almost plant-based, but not totally. So I'm wondering if you can make any recommendations, what might be beneficial to this near anemia. I'm not even certain what that truly means. I'm not overly concerned about it, but I do want to act in whatever way you and others would recommend. Thank you.
1: Okay, so when it comes to anemia, what does it mean? It means that you have a low red blood cell count, and it's measured in different ways. The things that you ticked off speak to a low degree of anemia. A hematocrit of 37 would be pretty normal, maybe in the low normal range for a female, but it is definitely below the normal range for a male. You know, maybe about 10-15% below. Normally, males have a blood count anywhere from 40 to 45. And so, yes, this is low-grade anemia. So, hey, when you have signs of anemia, you need a workup, okay? Because it is a many-faceted thing. And there are nutritional causes for anemia, and there are also non-nutritional causes for anemia. And perhaps you should see a hematologist, but because of the way we've set up our medical system, they go, it's low grade. You don't have to pull a ripcord charge insurance or Medicare for an expensive consultation with a hematologist. So they're just saying, well, we'll just sort of kind of poke along and manage this. So things that you need to look at your iron level, in particular your ferritin level. You need to look at B12 levels. You need to look at folate. These are nutritional causes, and there are other nutritional causes as well. You need to look at inflammatory markers. Okay, if there's inflammation, it can cause anemia. Also, you need to look at the bone marrow. But, you know, one of the things that hematologists like to do is they like to do painful bone marrow biopsies, and perhaps a 37 is not something that calls for that type of extreme intervention, because as people get older, their bone marrow tires out. And they may develop what are called myelodysplastic syndromes, which means that the bone marrow isn't cranking out the right kind of red, white blood cells and platelets. And that is sometimes something that just causes severe anemia, and you have to use ways to pump up the bone marrow, not necessarily with diet. Look, you mentioned that you're a plant-based eater, and you suggest that that's a pinnacle of virtue. You exercise, you're on nearly a plant-based diet. That's not necessarily good for blood counts, because you might be skimpy in iron. You need to get that checked. You might be skimpy in

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3: This is a Fox News alert. I'm Kathleen Maloney. Following intensive talks, we are pleased to announce that the peace deal between the United States and the Islamic Republic of Iran has been reached. That according to Pakistan. Both sides have declared the immediate and permanent termination of military operations on all fronts, including in Lebanon. And the official signing ceremony is now scheduled to take place Friday, the 19th of June in Switzerland. 11 skydivers and one pilot are dead after a plane crash in Butler, Missouri today.
4: The local sheriff says the local plane, not commercial, took off from the Butler Memorial Airport, eventually went down, and they're working to figure out how and why that happened. The sheriff says they are still trying to identify the victims and notify their families, and they brought in extra staff and clergy to be there for them. So the NTSB and FAA are working the investigation into this fatal crash, and the local sheriff says that the Butler Memorial Airport and the nearby highway will be closed for as long as they're investigating.
3: And that is Fox's Madison Scarpino with that report. Butler is roughly 65 miles south of Kansas City. No word yet on the cause of that crash. Kentucky U.S. Senator Mitch McConnell admitted to a hospital today.
5: A spokesman for Senator McConnell would only say he's receiving excellent medical care, but that's about all. McConnell has had plenty of health issues in recent years. A few months ago, he was hospitalized for 8 days after experiencing flu-like symptoms. He fell and sprained his wrist while walking out of a luncheon in 2024. He was hospitalized with a concussion in 2023.
3: Fox's Jill Nato. 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
6: 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Tonight, mostly cloudy with a low around 74. Showers and thunderstorms are likely, bringing new rainfall amounts between a quarter and half of an inch. Looking ahead to Monday, showers and thunderstorms will continue with a high near 81. Rainfall could total between 3/4 and 1 inch. Currently, it's 93 and clear. I'm Bill Banks with your weather flash.
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0: 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Dr. Ronald Hoffman here. Our number is 877-726-8255. And that number enables you to record a question. A little bit of an addendum to the last question about borderline anemia in a male. And I don't know this guy's age, but, you know, say, let's take a rough guess. Maybe the guy is 75 years old. A blood count of 37 in a male is a little lower than average for a male, but it's actually pretty normal for women. And what's the difference? Well, men have testosterone and women don't. Testosterone boosts blood counts. And yes, sometimes a slight reduction in blood counts in men is due to a reduction in the level of androgens. And so one of the ways to increase blood counts and maybe also increase energy and vitality is to take testosterone. And that's actually the rationale for why endurance athletes sometimes take testosterone. But also they take something that boosts the red blood cell count, which is erythropoietin, EPO. It's a well-known performance-enhancing drug that is now banned. But athletes have been booted from competition, including the Tour de France, because EPO was detected to increase their blood counts, to increase the oxygen-carrying capacity of their red blood cells. More red blood cells, more oxygen to the tissues, better endurance for those crazy long events like the Tour de France. So, you know, maybe one, just another thing to check. Check your testosterone levels. If they're on the low side and you want to top off your tank, maybe consider testosterone replacement therapy, which for the most part I consider safe and beneficial. All right, here's another thing that's safe and beneficial and you know, actually could have an impact on blood counts, because it's anabolic. It builds you up. Long-term resistance training and all-cause as well as cause-specific mortality, whether resistance training impacts your risk of dying overall or related to various conditions. Big study just in. The methods, we included participants from three large prospective cohorts, the health professionals follow-up study, which 147,000 participants, including men and women. They also included the nurses' health study to get a big slice of women. They were followed for up to 30 years. And over 30 years, nearly 36,000 people died. Compared with no resistance training, no resistance training was associated with a 13% higher risk of all-cause mortality. Those who exercised, they had a 19% lower risk of cardiovascular mortality. We're talking about resistance training. We're talking about weights. We're not. This study actually looked at aerobic activity, and they found that, yeah, fine, aerobic activity helps, but adding resistance training to your aerobic activity boosted your likelihood of surviving and lowered your risk of cardiovascular mortality. There was also a, get this, even more profound reduction in the risk of neurological disease, a 27% lower risk of neurological disease death. And so the conclusion was that they looked at resistance training in a variety of ways for up to 30 years of follow-up. They found that moderate long-term resistance training was associated with lower all-cause mortality. And here's the key. You know, they looked at the dose. You know, like we study a drug. You know, they say, well, what's the best dose? You know, how much do you need? You know, in terms of looking at resistance training like a drug, they found that the lowest risk plateaued around 120 minutes per week of resistance training. So what's that? 2 hours. 2 hours per week. So, you know, maybe three 45-minute sessions or two 60-minute sessions. Resistance training was associated with further reduced mortality risk at all levels of aerobic activity. So, in other words, aerobic activity, fine, but adding resistance training showed benefits above and beyond aerobic activity. even at high levels of aerobic activity. So pretty cool study. And yes, that's one of the reasons why I'm doing resistance training at least a couple of times a week, you know, with weights, with, you know, body weight, you know, with the TRX, with any means I can, with, you know, squatting, with weights, or body weight, push-ups. These are ways to do proper resistance training. And yes, you can walk, you can cycle, you can swim, all those things. Good. Yeah, fine. Add some resistance training to your regimen. It'll prolong your life and stave off some pretty nasty diseases. Okay. Folks, you know that feeling when you wake up tired? And it's not about sleep. Even after a full night's sleep, and then you try to push through your day running on empty, and you're wondering where your energy went. Well, there may be a specific condition, but one of the things that determines whether you're tired or not is the efficiency of your mitochondria. And that's why I've been using NT-Factor Lipids Powder from Nutritional Therapeutics for years. 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All right, applause to Senator Kennedy, RFK Jr. He's announced an initiative that I've been calling for forever, for as long as I've been broadcasting. He announced a historic development in nutrition accreditation standards, as well as new medical school pledges. Okay, so I've been talking about this problem for a long time. Doctors don't learn nutrition. And many doctors complain that don't teach nutrition. But part of the problem is when you become a doctor, you have to go through a testing and accreditation process. And the tests are largely based on scenarios where you use pharmaceutical drugs or surgery. And they don't ask questions about nutrition. So the medical schools say, fine, you know, we'd love to teach about nutrition, but we want our student doctors to pass the tests to become doctors. And we can't teach to a subject which is not on the exams. So the fix is to get the accreditation organizations like the National Board of Medical Examiners, the National Board of Osteopathic Medical Examiners, the Accreditation Council for Continuing Medical Education, the Liaison Committee on Medical Education, et cetera, Accreditation Council for Graduate Medical Education, to get them all to sign on to the proposition that we should teach nutrition. So this just happened this week. The U.S. Department of Health and Human Services and the U.S. Department of Education today hosted eight of the nation's leading accreditors, assessors, and medical organizations to announce a historic development to increase nutrition requirements at every level of U.S. medical education. In other words, pre-med, med school, postgraduate, so they want medical schools to sign on. So the good news, 19 medical schools across the country have signed the Trump administration's nutrition education pledge. That's sort of good news, but keep in mind that there are about 200 medical schools in the United States. So 19 have signed on, which means that 180 are recalcitrant. And why that may be is they may say, look, let's just weather the storm because this is a transient thing. This is, you know, we've seen this before. You know, why change when the administration could change in 2028 and then they'll rescind this order Or they'll get on a different hobby horse, and we can just keep on doing what we do, which is filling the curriculum with pharmacology and old school teaching about the role that high-tech medical interventions have in saving people's lives. Well, why bother with nutrition? We've got, there are nutritionists out there, registered dietitians, and they can do that work. Why do doctors need to be burdened with knowledge about that? That's, I think, what they're saying. But it is crucial for doctors to understand nutrition, even if they're not going to offer nutritional advice, because then they know when to make an appropriate referral to a well-trained nutritional practitioner who can offer personalized medicine or personalized nutrition suggestions to individuals who have medical problems, virtually all of which have some nutritional implication. And that's why doctors should be, at least to get a cursory education in nutrition, they should know some basic facts about nutrition and be tested on them. And that's what this initiative is all about. I applaud it. I don't think it's going far enough. I'm disappointed in what the medical schools are doing, but hey, it's an uphill battle. And ultimately, we're just going to keep on trucking. We're determined to make this a centerpiece in the American healthcare system. It's time. 877-726-8255, our number, and this is Intelligent Medicine.
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1: 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Let's hear one.
2: I have a question today about turmeric and the best way to take it. I suffer from various autoimmune and have chronic inflammation. Is turmeric best taken as a capsule in a prepared tea? Can I make my own tea with the turmeric in my spice cabinet? And if so, does pepper from my spice cabinet added to my tea help absorption? Thank you for any advice you can give. Have a great day.
1: Okay, well, we could do an entire dissertation on the subject of curcumin from the spice turmeric. You know, turmeric has benefits when you add it as a spice. There's some studies from India that show that people who eat a lot of curry, they have less in the way of Alzheimer's disease. But, you know, those are not necessarily, you know, double-blind placebo-controlled trials. It's just, you know, correlation. And the problem with turmeric is that the beneficial compounds that it contains, like curcumin, which has anti-inflammatory and antioxidant, anti-cancer, antiviral, and brain protective effects. It's very not bioavailable. It does not get that well absorbed. So there's all kinds of efforts to amp up its availability. And yes, you can take, turmeric tea, or you can put some spice in your food. And yeah, that might be of some benefit. But there are various ways to address that. And so companies have looked at different ways to make it more bioavailable. There's drug delivery.

strategies, which are actually borrowed from the pharmaceutical industry, because sometimes drugs are not well absorbed. So they use various ways to concentrate, encapsulate them, and give delivery systems where they're going to be picked up more. So what you have is you've got Mareva, which focuses more on joint health and systemic inflammation. And it's a curcumin phytosome. Curcumin is bound to a phosphatidylcholine kind of microencapsulation from soy lecithin. And this makes it highly absorbable in the gut. Then there's something called SLCP, otherwise known as Longvida, and there's a product called Cogumin that uses that. That works more on the brain because it's thought to be protected from digestive breakdown and enter the bloodstream and then cross the blood-brain barrier. So, you know, maybe Mareva for joints, maybe SLCP or Cogumin or Longvida for the brain. There's also some thought that it actually doesn't matter that much whether it gets absorbed, that its effect is a lot in the gut, that the way that curcumin and turmeric works is by virtue of what it does to the microbiome. And when it alters the microbiome in a helpful way, that's how you see the effects. It doesn't necessarily mean that your brain has to turn yellowish orange because of absorption and uptake. Is that it might do the job in the intestinal tract. And then ordinary forms of curcumin like BCM95, which is not even something that's encapsulated. It's just a concentrate of the active compounds from curcumin, combining them with kind of a full spectrum of turmeric's essential oils. And some people favor that. I think it's kind of controversial. Another way to hype up the absorption, and, you know, you mentioned going to the spice cabinet to look for pepper, is to use biopurine, which is an extract of black pepper, which has been found to significantly improve the uptake of curcumin. So when you combine curcumin with biopurine, it is said, I mean, that's the claim, and it's been substantiated in some studies, you get a 20-fold increase in the bioavailability of curcumin. And the problem is that there have been reports of turmeric causing liver injuries. And I want to emphasize that these are very infrequent. I think you can count them on, you know, maybe on your fingers and toes, you know, per year, you know, like maybe 19 documented cases where really curcumin was the cause of liver problems. And most of them happened in Germany, associated with biopurine enhanced turmeric. Now, I'm not going to suggest that people immediately go off that, but if you have a previous liver problem, maybe that's not the best form of turmeric to take. Actually, turmeric is kind of a, you know, two-edged sword when it comes to fatty liver, beneficial in terms of reducing inflammation, but some people who have previous liver injury have been shown to have a reaction to very high levels of turmeric intake. So the answer is, I mean, the turmeric wars are ongoing between the various companies that are making claims for their particular bioavailability enhancing technique. And you kind of pays your money and takes your chances. I would say for brain, Cogumin, SLCP, for joints, Mareva, for general support, BCM95, and it won't hurt to consume a little bit of dietary curcumin, eat some curry. You know, I put it into a chicken salad. I think it's great. It's as a spice and is something that, you know, even in its raw form, may confer some benefits. So yeah, maybe, you know, diversify your portfolio, take a combo of different turmeric sources and change them up from time to time. 877-726-8255 is our number. I'm Dr. Ronald Hoffman. More to come on today's edition of Intelligent Medicine.

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4: This is a Fox News alert. The deal is finalized. I'm Carmen Roberts. President Trump says a deal with Iran is complete. He wrote on Truth Social a short time ago, "Congratulations to all. I hereby formally announce the toll-free opening of the Strait of Hormuz and simultaneously herewith authorize the immediate removal of the United States naval blockade." Fox's Trey Yingst has more from Tel Aviv.
5: It's a new opportunity for the region, and it's an opportunity for the region to look forward and past this round of conflict. And there will be a lot of statements made by the Iranian regime in the days ahead. It will not be uncommon to see officials in Tehran focus on one specific part of the agreement that looks good for the Iranian. It's important to look at the deal as a whole and what it means. And it means that the Strait of Hormuz is immediately open. The U.S. naval blockade of Iranian ports is lifted, and ultimately you are not going to see this exchange of fire taking place across the region like we've seen for the past 3.5 months.
4: And crude oil responding immediately. U.S. crude now down more than 4%. And Pakistani negotiators said that both sides have declared the immediate and permanent termination of military operations on all fronts, and that includes in Lebanon. In other news, Republican Senator Mitch McConnell of Kentucky has been hospitalized.
6: A spokesman for Senator McConnell would only say he's receiving excellent medical care, but that's about all. McConnell has had plenty of health issues in recent years. A few months ago, he was hospitalized for 8 days after experiencing flu-like symptoms. He fell and sprained his wrist while walking out of a luncheon in 2024. He was hospitalized with a concussion in 2023 after falling in a hotel. After he returned, he twice froze up during news conferences.
4: Fox's Jill Nato reporting. 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
1: Repeating our top story, President Trump says a deal with Iran is complete, claiming it will reopen the Strait of Hormuz and lift the U.S. naval blockade, writing on Truth Social, in his words, "Let the oil flow." The deal is set to be signed later this week in Europe. A plane crashed this morning at the airport in Butler, Missouri, killing the pilot and 11 people on board.
2: We want to be very clear, this is not a commercial airliner that has crashed. It's a local airplane that took off from our local airport. It's been here. It's not something that travels. It's not a commercial airline.
1: Bates County Sheriff Chad Anderson says the plane was carrying skydivers.
2: We're still trying to identify family and make notifications, and so we're going to be respectful of that.
1: No word what caused the crash. The FAA and NTSB will investigate. Butler is about 65 miles south of Kansas City. Oil prices now responding lower after the announcement of the deal, with crude below $82 a barrel, and that is affecting the price of gasoline. And oil analyst Trilby Lundberg of the Lundberg Survey says prices will continue to fall.
3: The price is down 34 cents with a new average of $4.24. Most of it from lower crude oil prices, but helped also by higher gasoline stocks here in the U.S.
1: And fuel prices have risen since Iran had blocked traffic then ships going through the Strait of Hormuz. And AAA puts the national average today at $4.07 a gallon. Again, with the deal between the U.S. and Iran, crude oil prices are plunging and optimism is growing. I'm Carmen Roberts. This is Fox News.
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16: 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They have a lot of

0: me again, the actress, I'm making quotation marks with my fingers, by snatching that lead female role away from her, because even in merry old England, men make the best women. Next is Camilla. She's a queen consort, but without Freddie Mercury in the mix, this queen consort won't be as good. So hopefully they'll lower the ticket prices. And the Democrats previously, not to be outbid, they were going to see their Camilla and lower them a Kamala and a Dr. Jill. But that didn't work out, fortunately, for all of us. And then last but not least is King Chuck III, not to be confused with the baboon exhibit at the zoo. And he's the across-the-pond counterpart of our former King Joe III, the rejecter of the Declaration of Independence. You know the thing.
1: You know the thing. Did you see, who was it, Ilhan Omar called him, what'd she call him? King Charles the 111th.

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1: This is a Fox News alert. The deal is finalized. I'm Carmen Roberts. President Trump says a deal with Iran is complete. He wrote on Truth Social a short time ago, "Congratulations to all. I hereby formally announce the toll-free opening of the Strait of Hormuz and simultaneously herewith authorize the immediate removal of the United States naval blockade." Fox's Trey Yingst has more from Tel Aviv.
2: It's a new opportunity for the region, and it's an opportunity for the region to look forward and past this round of conflict. And there will be a lot of statements made by the Iranian regime in the days ahead. It will not be uncommon to see officials in Tehran focus on one specific part of the agreement that looks good for the Iranian. It's important to look at the deal as a whole and what it means. And it means that the Strait of Hormuz is immediately open. The U.S. naval blockade of Iranian ports is lifted. And ultimately, you are not going to see this exchange of fire taking place across the region like we've seen for the past 3.5 months.
1: And crude oil responding immediately. U.S. crude now down more than 4%. And Pakistani negotiators said that both sides have declared the immediate and permanent termination of military operations on all fronts, and that includes in Lebanon. In other news, Republican Senator Mitch McConnell of Kentucky has been hospitalized.
3: A spokesman for Senator McConnell would only say he's receiving excellent medical care, but that's about all. McConnell has had plenty of health issues in recent years. A few months ago, he was hospitalized for 8 days after experiencing flu-like symptoms. He fell and sprained his wrist while walking out of a luncheon in 2024. He was hospitalized with a concussion in 2023 after falling in a hotel. After he returned, he twice froze up during news conferences.
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4: 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Tonight, mostly cloudy with a low around 74. Showers and thunderstorms are likely, bringing new rainfall amounts between a quarter and half of an inch. Looking ahead to Monday, mostly cloudy with a high near 81. Showers and thunderstorms will occur, with new rainfall amounts between 3/4 and 1 inch. Currently, it's 92 and clear. I'm Bill Banks with your weather flash.
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14: 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Call 1-800-GRAINGER, click Grainger.com, or just stop by. Grainger, for the ones who get it done.
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13: Remember when the ship crashed into the Key Bridge, the Francis Scott Key Bridge in Baltimore, and Democrat Governor Wes Moore, he's the Democrat governor. The Democrats want to run him for president. And he said that this rebuild of the Key Bridge knocked down by, what were they, Chinese crashing the ship into it. And the governor, the Democrat governor, said it's going to be the fastest moving major infrastructure project in the country. That's what he said. Well, I have an update for you. And the king and Trump.